0: Relaxed, but he was mayor of a major city in Britain, but he's reasonably untested, especially on the international stage. He comes to Downing Street with wars in Iran, in Ukraine, in Gaza, and of course having to navigate that difficult relationship with the President of the United States.
1: ABC's James Longman. Southeastern Conference Commissioner Greg Sankey says the SEC is having serious conversations about breaking away from the NCAA. He says school presidents are frustrated over things like new eligibility rules and transparency around player payments. I'm Stephanie Officer, ABC News.
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6: That was fast. Hour three is already here, America. Thank you for being here. We much appreciate it. So I was telling you about this fool, Jamie Raskin, things he was saying and so forth and so on.
5: And there's a whole cabal of these people now. And the Democrat leadership is going to be swallowed up by them. And there may be more added to their ranks. Now, you might say, Mark, why are you spending all day on this? Because it's crucial. This is about you, your family, and your future. These people are trying to literally destroy our country. And they are gaining momentum. And I have to fight this. I have to fight this. Abdul El-Sayed is tight with this guy, Hassan Piker. He's a liar. He's a scumbag. He's tied in with these front groups, or they support him. His father is as well. Close to CARE, which is one of these Hamas front groups. And to notice what they're doing and to notice what they're saying and for me to bring them to your attention is crucially important. We have a lot of listeners in Michigan. You better get busy or this is going to be your senator. And what a disaster. What a disaster. And here he is, Abdul El-Sayed on CNN yesterday. Cut 12 with Jake Tapper. Go.
15: 20 weeks ago, when Iran's supreme leader was killed, you told your staff, according to audio obtained by the Washington Free Beacon, quote, there are a lot of people in Dearborn who are sad today, so like I just don't want to comment on Khamenei at all, unquote. I thought that quote was interesting because the Ayatollah has killed tens of thousands of innocent Iranians, not to mention the proxies that Iran has funded that have killed innocent civilians all over the Middle East. Why were you worried about offending people who support the Ayatollah?
20: Jake, on a day where we're mourning the loss of two more service members in a war we never should have fought, I think all of us ought to step back and ask whether or not everybody in Michigan, frankly, everybody in America, shouldn't be sad about the fact that this president, backed by the prime minister of a foreign government, took us to a war we had no business fighting in.
5: All right, stop, stop. Number one, that is outrageous. But number two, he's not answering the question. He asked him about Khomeini's death and why he advised his staff not to bring it up because there are people in that state, in Dearborn, Michigan, who were very sad that the Ayatollah Khomeini was killed. So you see how they deflect. This is what they do all the damn time. Go ahead.
20: I didn't want to comment on it then because it's a ridiculous pretext. And now you're asking me about the Ayatollah, who's dead, by the way. And you're not asking me about the service members who've died. You're not asking me about whether or not this war should have ever been fought. You're not asking me about whether or not the costs that are
5: being
20: borne.
5: But how about the question he did ask you? How come you're not answering it? How come you're not answering his question? All right, let's move to cut 13. Go.
15: You were asked by CNN if support for Israel could be about anything other than money. You told CNN, quote, not if you're a Democrat and you believe in human rights, unquote. You also said, quote, every definition of a Jewish state ends up in some articulation of illiberal values, unquote. So it sounds as though, and correct me if I'm wrong, it sounds as though you and Mayor Mamdani disagree about how big this tent should be, whether there's room for it in the tent for Israel supporters.
20: Well, Jake, I'll tell you this. There's always room in the tent for folks. And I'm for human rights. I'm for equal rights to peace, dignity, and self-determination. Whatever you think about the right of Israel to exist, I wonder if they have a right to our tax dollars. And here's the thing about it. Every time I come on CNN, you guys ask me the same questions about these theoretical rights of existence or whether or not I agree with the mayor of New York.
15: I didn't.
20: I'm running for Senate in Michigan. And in Michigan, people can't afford their basic needs. They don't get the health care.
5: All right,
20: they need.
5: So there we go. Of course, Michigan has been controlled by the Democrats for 10 years. They've had two Democrat senators, Democrat governor, Democrat Senate. And then this guy. See how he changes the subject? Changes the subject completely. We're not talking about whether Israel gets money or doesn't get money, or for the money, basically, it's spent in the United States to hire Americans to develop weapons and so forth. He's not asking any of that. He's quoting him that if you're a Democrat who believes in human rights, you don't believe in the state of Israel. That's pretty much what the guy said. He doesn't address that, does he? And I want you to note something. This is very important. Does he not sound like the woke right types, the Tucker Carlson types, the Steve Bannon types? Does he not? Does he not, Mr. Producer? spot on. Don't they say the same thing over and over and over again? It's a tiny country. 3.5, $3.8 billion, 90% of which is spent in the United States, never leaves our country to build bombs, to build jets, and so forth and so on. Enormous sums of money go to other countries. Enormous sums of money. But even putting that aside, that wasn't the question. The question is whether Israel has the right to exist. And he wouldn't answer it. Now, these guys have something in common. They're very slick. He's slick. Mamdani's slick. They have the lines memorized. They have the slogans memorized. They're able to speak these slogans and so forth. Now, when they don't think the camera's running and they don't think the microphone is on, then they show their true colors. They show their ankle, and they're out of the closet. They're out of the closet. But this guy, Saeed, is a very dangerous man. Very. And he is a crucial part of the effort by CARE, by the Muslim Brotherhood, by Qatar, by that whole crowd. That whole crowd that supports terrorism directly and indirectly to get this guy elected. And you should be scared to hell. Because even if he loses this time, the fact is the enemy is on the ascendancy internally within the United States. And that's what Raskin did. That's what Biden did. That's what the Democrats have done. Now, they will lose their authority. They will be chopped up politically is what I'm speaking about. They will be devoured, I guess is a better phrase. They will be. By the very people who they're bringing into this country who hate America, who will not assimilate, quite the opposite. Go ahead.
20: They're worried about the quality of their kids' school. And the question seems less to be about the interests of Michiganders than the fact of...
5: Man, this guy is such a huckster. He's not going to answer these questions. Not if you're a Democrat and you believe in human rights. That's what he said about supporting Israel. Not if you're a Democrat and you believe in human rights. He didn't answer it once. Not in the least. He pretends he cares about the people of Michigan. He doesn't. John Fetterman is on to this. He was on CNN yesterday, also with Tapper. And on this El Sayed, describing Israel as a genocidal state. Cut 14, go.
20: Can the Democratic Party, can the Big Tent be home to both someone like Dr. El Sayed and someone like you?
5: By the way, Dr. El Sayed is not a doctor. He's not an actual physician. But we call him Dr. El Sayed. Pathetic. Go ahead.
0: I think it's entirely appropriate to be pro-Palestinian. And of course, I'm deeply sympathetic to many of innocent Palestinians as well over. But where we have become parts in our party now, describing Israel is genocidal state or apartheid state. And now we're not going to vote for any kind of aid. And now even people like the J Street Organization are going to vote against basic things like the Iron Dome. And it's getting more and more incredibly hostile towards Israel. Israel is our important key ally. When candidates like you've had Dr. on just before me won't criticize Iran. In fact, he'll warn his supporters, well, we can't just be talking about that the leader of Iran was eliminated, which I think I'm proud to say that's a great thing. You know, eliminating Hamas leadership, eliminating Hezbollah leadership or Iran, that makes things safe and more just. And that's entirely appropriate views.
5: You know, that used to be the main view of the Democrat Party. And they had some great leaders in that party. Joe Lieberman. And even earlier, Scoop Jackson, Pat Moynihan, great, great leaders. And Scoop Jackson was from a liberal state, Washington State. And Pat Moynihan from a liberal state, liberal city, New York City. And Joe Lieberman from a liberal state, Connecticut. And they weren't the only ones. They weren't the only ones. And today you have Al-Sayed. And you also have Elizabeth Warren. She endorsed Plattner in Maine. That's my kind of man, she said. And now she's endorsed Abdul Al-Sayed for the Senate. And by the way, Schumer has endorsed the other Democrat running, who's quite a leftist woman, but not Al-Sayed. Cut 15, go.
1: I'm endorsing Abdul Al-Sayed for Senate in Michigan. Abdul is the only candidate in this race not taking corporate money, and he's fighting to get money out of politics altogether. Abdul studied to be a doctor, and he's fighting for every single American to have affordable, high-quality health care. Abdul has been a card-carrying union member, and
5: now,
1: he's...
5: Now, isn't it interesting that his wife won't take any insurance? We've talked about that, government or private. Medicaid, Medicare, private insurance, none. But fighting for everybody to have high-quality, affordable health care. No, he's not. He hadn't done a damn thing about it. Go ahead.
1: Working people. That's why he's endorsed by the
5: This United phrase, working people, is incredible. Since when do Democrats represent quote-unquote working people? They represent people on the dole. They represent illegal aliens. They represent Islamists who come into this country to overthrow our country and embrace them and want them to vote. They represent Marxists who aren't for working people. No, they're for enslaving working people. Why do the Republicans have such difficulty confronting this? There's no difficulty in confronting this. They have this horrendous record. That's right. She talks about working people, and we ought to throw it right back in her face. Is that what you call mass graves in China, mass graves in North Korea? I think they're filled with working people. Hard-working people who just wouldn't buy into the system, who are accused even wrongly of not buying into the system. They're concentration camps, they're death camps. Yeah, those are working people in those concentration and death camps. You can't kill 60 million Chinese in communist China under Mao and not kill, quote-unquote, working people. 20 million people in the Soviet Union, probably 40 million by Stalin. Working people, people who worked hard, farmers and other people who just wouldn't give into the system. Working people in North Korea. Who do you think fill up their concentration camps? Billionaires? Corporatists? No. Working people. Working people. Who do you think's being slaughtered in Africa by the Islamists? The Christians being slaughtered. Working people. And who do you think lives in Israel, fighting the enemy that keeps attacking them? Working people. We need to take this phrase back from the Marxists and the Islamists. I'll be right back.
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0: And the hits keep coming. Malat Kiros. Do you know who Malat Kiros is, America? M-E-L-A-T, first name Kiros, K-I-R-O-S. Do you know who that is? Colorado first congressional district socialist candidate who's going to win that seat. It's Denver. Oh, yes. She's on some podcast. Hat tip, Breitbart. Listen to this. Cut 16, go.
1: I think it's particularly important, not just for our community in Tigray, but communities of the global South, period, right? There's a certain reckoning that we are going to have with the global world order as it exists today and the way that it fundamentally will have to shift going forward, right? The responsibility that we have as Americans, the recognition that is going to be required of us, of the exploitative and extractive nature that we play on the global...
0: Okay, stop. You know she's 29 years old, I believe. Isn't this the 29-year-old, Rich? I think it is. Who failed as a lawyer, who's failed at everything she's ever done, but she managed to win the Democrat nomination in Denver, which means she's the winner of the seat. And we have to have a reckoning, you see. It's the system, not the fact that she's a moron and a failure and a loser. No, it's the system. And the system, we're going to have a reckoning, says a 29-year-old who's done nothing, nothing, zero. The system. We've had men and women fight and die for this country. Two yesterday, actually three. Patriots, red-blooded Americans who love the country. And you have this freak, fraud, and this phony going on and on about how we're going to have a reckoning. They sound like the enemy. They all sound like Putin and Xi and Un and all the rest of them. They sound like the Islamist regime in Iran. The way they talk about us comes right out of the Communist Manifesto, the agitprop, and all the rest. They think they're Leninists or Trotskyites or Maoists. And they are a little of each, quite frankly. It's just disgusting what's happened to our country. This is why I call this program Radio Free America. Radio Free America. But you watch. There's going to be an effort, a concerted effort, just a matter of time. And we have felt it in the past, a little bit here and a little bit there, to destroy this format and to destroy my program. You wait and watch.

0: I know what I'm up against. I know I'm the biggest voice who speaks to this day in and day out, intelligently, effectively. If I were just a schlub, they wouldn't care. Go ahead.
1: In the global stage is only going to be challenged if we are getting represented by people who understand that on a fundamental level.
0: Understand
1: right?
0: What on a fundamental level, you nitwit? What's she even talking about? Go ahead.
1: And that means getting more immigrants into office. That means getting
0: There you go. More immigrants into office. Because these damnable Americans, white Americans in particular, Christian white Americans in particular, they just don't know what we have to take the country away from them. And if you point it out, there's apparently something wrong with you. She just said it. Did she just say it or didn't she say it? I'll be right back.

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1: 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I'm telling you, it's a big deal. You're going to love it. All right, let's take some calls here. There's a lot of people, and I don't blame you. I don't blame you at all. Let us go to Kevin, St. Paul, Minneapolis, on Sirius XM Satellite. How are you?
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1: Thank you.
2: Here's what I want to get to. The DSA platform, we already know what they want to do. They want to abolish the presidency, abolish the Senate, abolish the Supreme Court. They want to open the borders. They want to do all this stuff.

0: You've got now the open borders thing. We're not just talking about the southern border or the border of Canada. We're also talking about all the borders that Trump banned from all the Muslim countries from coming to America. All those are going to get opened up, too. So you got the DSA platform wanting to commit treason, as far as I'm concerned. They want to overthrow our government. That is the only thing I can figure out.
1: No, that's 100%
0: right. You've got Mamdani, who was campaigning on a global caliphate. Mm-hmm. And you talked about this numerous times on your program during that campaign season with Mamdani. If you look up caliphate, it's one supreme leader, abolished presidency. They don't know who's going to be in charge. But if you look at a global caliphate, you look at the DSA platform, put the puzzle pieces together. Mm-hmm. Now you're talking about the guy running in Michigan, and you got Mamdani, who's getting backed by all the leftists.
1: You've got about a dozen running for Congress. You literally have 200 now to 300 holding seats throughout government in our country. They've only just begun.
0: Yeah. And now what I can see happening here is they're going to throw the moderate Democrats out, which is what they're doing right now. They're already eight Fetterman, and they're already standing with the Muslim Brotherhood, and they're always backing up Karen and whatnot. It's turning into not only political, but religious. Anti-Semitism, Antichrist versus Judeo-Christianity. I mean, which side is on which side? It's not that hard to figure out. But what I'm also putting together from your broadcast tonight is Mamdani and the guy El Sayed in Michigan. Those two are going to campaign against each other. Who's going to be the supreme leader once they can get all this put in place?
1: That won't matter. One will take down the other. Just like the Russian Revolution, just like the Chinese Communist Revolution, all these revolutions. One eventually fights his way through and takes over. But the fact of the matter is, we don't want to get to that point. Great call, Kevin. Appreciate you, buddy. Let's go to Sean, Reno, Nevada, town I like a lot. Sirius XM satellite. Sean, go right ahead, please.
2: Hey, Mark, how are you? It's a real pleasure to talk to you, and you're a great American. I got to say, listening
1: you
2: to some
1: too.
2: Of the Mamdani stuff before the call,
1: yeah.
2: I think my IQ point dropped about 92 points.
1: Isn't it crazy? People are just stupid as hell, and they push out these slogans. Crazy.
2: It's sad. It's sad. And one thing I wanted to mention, Mark, I think I'm Armenian by heritage. I grew up here in America. I was born here.
1: Yeah.
2: But I think I've always had a unique appreciation for Israel. And I think a lot of people don't understand. I mean, unless you've really understood that region, and a bunch of Armenians were killed by the Turks, and we had a genocide.
1: And by the way, they lie about that. That regime lies about it. I mean, you're talking about millions of Armenians who were slaughtered. And he lies about it. You know, when I worked at the Interior Department, just for a little piece of info, I was deputy solicitor of the Interior Department briefly. The solicitor was Armenian, and we were best friends. He was a great, great guy, really, really smart. And yes, people who've gone through these things have a bond, an identity. Go ahead. I'm sorry.
2: No, you're spot on, Mark. I mean, I have so many friends that are Jewish, and it's a shared kind of, as a people, we really fight, and we kind of punch above our weight class, and people have to understand that Israel is surrounded by enemies and people that want to kill them just for who they are and just their religion. And frankly, I think a lot of times Israel shows great restraint on a relative basis to its capabilities. And so to sit there and just have people throw rocks at something they don't understand and just get caught up in this fervor, I think do your homework, people. Understand the region, understand its history, and you'll have a whole different perspective and appreciation for what that country goes through. So
1: you're a good man, Sean, and I love your town too, but I'd probably wind up playing too much blackjack, if you know what I mean. All right, God bless you. You take care of yourself. Good guy. Great callers here. We always get great callers now. Okay. I cannot. Is that PJ, Mr. Producer? Is that what that? PJ, Nashville, Tennessee. Say again. WTN. No, that's not right. Let's get the correct call numbers, call letters.
3: I think it's 99.7 WTN, if I'm not mistaken.
1: Yeah. All right, go ahead. I'm the dunce.
3: How you doing, sir?
1: I'm all right. How are you?
3: No, you're anything but. I mean, you're amazing. I gotta say, on behalf of 80 million plus Iranians, we are so grateful to you. No matter what happens, what's the outcome of this war? Just the fact that the big guy Khamenei and 40 of his underlings were taken out—that's just a blessing. I also gotta say, I was born in a Zoroastrian family. My dad is Zoroastrian. My mom is Baha'i, but her parents are Zoroastrian. So I've
1: let me just say this: people don't know what you're talking about. I know what you're talking about. Baha'i is another small minority that has been brutalized over the centuries. Go ahead.
3: Yes, sir. So I grew up till the age of 14. I was in Iran, and I remember my parents just having such a difficult time. Like, they couldn't sell their property. A lot of the stuff they owned was confiscated, like, after the regime change. My sister couldn't go to college. Like, we had a lot of things that we're dealing with that people over here don't even have to imagine having to deal with those things on a daily basis. This regime has killed way more people in the past month just by executing them than Israel and America have killed unarmed civilians in the past two decades. Like, these people are evil. And always kind of compare, like to compare things to people that understand. Israel is like Roundup. And these terrorist groups around, they're like weeds that, you know, that you have to spray them every once in a while or just take over the yard. It's not something that you could just deal with once and then get out and then be like, what's going to happen when Israel is not funded properly and then these people have the means to, you know, God forbid, defeat them or, I don't know, maybe do something that they're not supposed to be doing.
1: That's why we have this regime on its back and we need to finish it off. If we don't, it's going to be a horrendous historic mistake. It just is. I mean, we're never going to be in this position again. And I'm just praying and hoping. And when I'm asked, saying, when I'm not asked, saying, we've got to finish this job, whatever it takes. Stop listening to the static. Anyway, that's
3: right. And J.D. Vance just disappointed so many by saying what he did. I don't know where you stand. I mean, I always liked the guy, but after he said that,
1: I think people know where I stand. And I don't use a sledgehammer right now, but the time will come when we have a primary, and my voice will be very upfront and very vocal about it. But right now, I am where I am. All right, I appreciate you, PJ. You take care. It used to be WTNN, actually. That's my recollection. Maybe I'm wrong, rarely. Let's go to Eli, Toronto, Canada, on the Mark Levin app. You know what? That is a rough place now. It's really quite disgusting, may I say? Go right ahead.
4: Yes, yes, you're right. It's becoming a third world country already. I want to say for every dime that America sends to Europe, it's going back to Hamas, unfortunately. And what I'm afraid of, which is right now, on good faith, on October 7th, there were 3,000 Hamas operatives. Not all of them are members of Hamas, but they all invaded Israel. In the PLO of Judea and Samaria, there are 10,000 strong, which are training on a daily basis on conquering
1: folks,
4: cities.
1: You need to understand what Eli's saying, because it's true and nobody's talking about it. They are training terrorist militia like Hamas. Now they're doing it, the Palestinian Authority, in Judea and Samaria and the surrounding areas for what looks like an eventual, we don't know when, we don't know how, an eventual onslaught, another attack. And this is why Netanyahu wants all these buffer zones. This is why he says what he says. He's trying to do what he wants, he needs to do. But it's why Qatar and the Arab countries and the Palestinians are all trying to pressure the White House to come out against Netanyahu so they elect somebody who's weak. There's not another Netanyahu in line here, folks, despite all the negative stuff you've heard. He's their Churchill. If they vote him out, they're going to pay a deep price. And by the way, so will we. We will not have a partner of the kind that we have. Go right ahead, Eli. Sorry.
4: You were absolutely right. And what happens is the unfortunate part is that Europe participates in this by paying for every single dime that they receive from the United States. They are sending almost double to the same Hamas and the PLO operatives. The houses you spoke about just a few days ago, if I'm not mistaken, they fund that, but they fund much more on the training exercises. Just today, they caught another truck with pipes for sewers, for plastics. I don't remember that was on the list for humanitarian aid.
1: Yeah, exactly. All right, Eli, thank you, and wish you the best there. Try and be safe. What's happening to Jews there is just disgusting. It's unbelievable. And I might add righteous Gentiles who stand up to this, too. Like you and my audience, I cannot be prouder of you folks. I really am so blessed. I'll be right back.
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0: Hello, everybody. I can't believe the program's over in 4.5 minutes. That's crazy. For decades, Americans have been holding physical gold in retirement accounts like me because they've diversified as a hedge against inflation, against geopolitical turmoil, against all kinds of problems. 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All you have to do is ask for it. It's a great company. I love that company, as a matter of fact. Let's go to Ron, Garland, Texas. Ron, how are you, buddy? The great WBAP.
1: Good evening.
0: Yes, sir.
1: First of all, whoever puts that music together, y'all do a great job on that, because I'm sitting there listening to y'all, listening, and I'm listening to some good
0: music.
1: Well,
0: I kind of pick about 90%, Mr. Producer about 10%, but he's the one who lines it all up so beautifully.
1: Yeah, well, y'all do a good job. You know, I'm old school music, so that's a lot
0: Me
1: of
0: too.
1: It, you know. I figured, Mr. Levine, you're probably, I'm guessing, around 67, 68 years old. I'm 67 years old this coming month, and just this past month, my wife, we were going to be married 44 years. She passed away with dementia.
0: Oh, my goodness. So, I'm sorry.
1: I was her caretaker. Thank you, sir. Thank
0: yeah.
1: you.
0: And that's hard work, so you must have loved her a lot.
1: My God. Oh, man. I did. We've been married 44 years this October, and I watched her take her last breath, but... You know, she's in a better place, you know, so I'm fine, you know,
0: right.
1: I love her every day, but anyway, you know, but, I've been listening to you ever since, Donald Trump, come down that escalator and you started talking about it because right. I'd never heard of you before. I'm not a political person whatsoever, you know, and, I'm not going to say I love Donald Trump. I mean, I do to a point. I voted for him all three times.
0: Right.
1: I go along with anything that he says. The man is always three steps ahead of everybody else, it seems like.
0: Right.
1: You know, just real quick, though, you know, I just don't understand where all this madness comes from because we're almost the same age. I mean, it's like these people are trying to take our happiness away, even with the kids. I mean, when I was a kid, I mean, we had fun as a kid.
0: Yeah.
1: Nowadays, they're worried if they're a goddamn boy or a girl, for God's sakes.
0: You know,
1: that's pushed down the throat.
0: Mm-hmm.
1: And I just want, the only thing that I can figure out, and I told you a screen of this, I was holding this past Friday, and we had some kind of technical glitch.
0: Ron, I got 15 seconds.
1: Okay, just real quick.
0: Listen to me. I can't. Do me a favor. Call tomorrow. I like you. I want you to finish. I'm sorry you lost your wife. That's a terrible thing. I want to salute all you heroes out there. I got to run. And God bless each and every one of you. And thank you for being here. We'll do this again tomorrow. Have a good evening.
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10: ABC News, I'm Stephanie Officer. In New York City, a suspect is in custody after he allegedly set off an incendiary device today that caused a fire outside a Manhattan federal building. The FBI identifying that suspect as 43-year-old Andrew Arabaca. Three people with minor injuries reported. James Barnicle, assistant director in charge of the FBI New York field office.
11: He is an anti-American, anti-government extremist. We know that from what he said. We know that from what he has said post-arrest. And we know that from what his actions that he tried to take today.
10: Authorities also saying Arabaca had two axes, a hammer, a machete, and three knives. President Trump today imposed 50% tariffs on most Canadian goods, claiming Canada has unfairly discriminated against American cars, alcohol, and dairy products. The move could touch off a new round of inflated prices and further strain the long-standing relationship between the two countries. This is ABC News. Copper is rising in value, which also means copper theft is also rising.
12: The value of copper has roughly doubled in the past year, thanks largely to the construction of data centers. With surging value comes increasing theft. So
13: AT&T will be offering a reward of up to $20,000 for specific and detailed information that leads to the arrest and conviction of copper thieves.
12: Beyond the public awareness campaign and the posting of rewards, AT&T is replacing copper wire with fiber optic cables, one neighborhood at a time. Jim Ryan, ABC News.
10: Coffee can be good for the body. That's the result of a new study from the American Heart Association. Researchers say in healthy adults, up to 400 milligrams of coffee a day, or 3 to 5 cups, may lower the risk of stroke, diabetes, and heart failure. But
14: high doses of caffeine, especially from energy drinks and energy shots, have been linked to higher blood pressure and abnormal heart rhythms.
10: ABC Stephanie Ramos. I'm Stephanie Officer, ABC News.
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26: I'm John Batchelor. I welcome Bill Roscio, Senior Fellow for the Foundation for the Defense of Democracy, keeping the Long War Journal, and Ambassador Hussein Haqqani, a senior fellow for the Hudson Institute, former ambassador from Pakistan to the United States. This is the first occasion we three veterans of analyzing and presuming we can envision the conflict in the Gulf. This is the first time we three have come together since the war restart, which is now apparent from a burning tanker in the Straits of Hormuz, perhaps the Oman Channel, and a 8 straight consecutive day exchange of missiles and drones between the Islamic Republic and the United States. Most recently, American casualties in a strike, three or four, there are undetermined remains found of a human being in one of the explosions. There's also talk, it's just talk, I see it everywhere, fog of war, that Iran could be contemplating an action against Kuwait that involves more than missiles and drones. Perhaps boots on the ground, perhaps some other attack method. But I mentioned that Iran is now making war on its neighborhood, and it is impossible to summarize how vulnerable that neighborhood is. Let's put it this way. It never prepared itself to be attacked routinely by Iranian missiles and drones. Gentlemen, a very good day to you. Mr. Ambassador, come to you with your thoughts about the war restart. Gideon Rachman, writing in the Financial Times, believes that it is extremely grim prospect for the immediate future, that the American bombing of infrastructure, I saw one bridge come down after an explosion, but the bridge was over a canal, a very small bridge, and very unlikely that the American attacks will lead the Islamic regime to concede anything about its claim that it can forever charge tolls in the Straits of Hormuz. A very good day to you, Mr. Ambassador. How do you see this war restart right now? Good day.
0: Right now, it's a war of vanities. Iran doesn't want to look as if it's weak. It doesn't want to look as if it has made any concession to the U.S. in the Memorandum of Understanding that the two sides signed some time back after the ceasefire. President Trump can't afford to look weak either, and so therefore he's doing what American military power allows him to do, which is to bomb from a distance. It's not going to bring regime change. It's only going to keep jeopardizing the fate of the countries in the region as well as the global economy. And from what I know, there is already back-channel communication after President Trump has shown that he has the muscle, and Iran has shown that it has the ability to survive. They will have to go back to talking. As far as more threats in the region are concerned, look, let's remember the last time the United States decided to liberate Kuwait from an occupying army, it involved a multinational coalition of several thousand, several hundred thousand people, more than 200,000 people. And as a result, they ended up throwing Saddam Hussein's forces out of Iraq. Will that happen this time? And where will they stage it from? At that time, everybody came to Saudi Arabia, and it was from Saudi Arabia that the counterattack was launched by General Norman Schwarzkopf, if I remember correctly. Bill will sort of inform us better on that. Is the United States ready for a ground war? And if not, I don't see where this aerial campaign is going to lead us. And similarly for Iran, the Iranian hardliners are using the war to gain further ground domestically. And so the real question is, what was the original plan? And if that didn't succeed, what's the new plan? I see no plan.
26: Bill, a very good day to you. The number 600,000 is used in estimates of what it would take for the U.S. to secure the Islamic Republic on the ground. 600,000. We're moving into science fiction, Bill. And so your remarks are very helpful because you have the memory of the Iraq War and the Afghanistan War. This looks to be multiples more challenging than that, a much larger territory, and a regime with skills and allies in Moscow and Beijing. There is mention in a new column by Gideon Rachman that the Israelis advanced early in the conflict Ahmadinejad's name as a possible leader in a transition government. I also recall there was early talk of the Kurds, who are in northeast Syria and northwest Iran in some fashion on the border, as a possible surrogate battle force for the U.S. to replace the regime in Tehran right now. That was discarded, I believe, by the Trump administration for unclear reasons, though I could guess it had to do with relations with Turkey and Erdogan. So, Bill, first your thoughts about 600,000, and then the challenge of an air war leading to any different result than we see this morning. Good day to you.
1: Good day, John. Good day, Hussein. I completely agree with Hussein. Air power is not the solution here. This has been a common problem for the United States in all of its conflicts, in smaller conflicts with Iraq, with Afghanistan. We've treated air power as a strategy in itself. It's merely a tool in the toolbox. I've covered this. We've talked about this for decades, John, and Hussein has as well. You know, going after, using air power alone, it doesn't secure ground. And that's the real problem. The regime, no matter how hard you're hitting them, and they're getting hit hard, and they have been hit hard, and they're going to continue to get hit hard. If we can't occupy that territory, or if someone can't occupy that territory, it should be the Iranian people themselves. It should not be the United States. This is ultimately their battle to overthrow their regime. 600,000 is a, it may as well be, we might as well be writing fantasy here. We didn't deploy that much in Iraq, nowhere near that much in Afghanistan. You'd essentially have to deploy the entire U.S. military, or you'd have to get some type of coalition together. You have to remember that President Trump ran on no new wars, yet he started this war with Iran. We could argue whether it was necessary, not necessary. But the reality is you're in this war now. The U.S. government, in my estimation, you know, they want this regime gone, but the Trump administration is really not willing to do what needs to be done. Nor do I advocate the U.S. deploy troops on the ground. It didn't go real well for us in Iraq. It didn't go real well for us in Afghanistan. It's still not going well for us in Somalia and other places. We don't have the long-term will, political will, and the fortitude to fight wars like this. And nor do, you know, I would also argue that our rules of engagement are far too restrictive. We don't fight wars to win them. We fight wars to not be embarrassed while fighting them, to not cause civilian casualties, which we should be trying to do, but it shouldn't be, you know, the end goal. The end goal of a war should be to defeat your enemy, both militarily and politically. And we don't have the will to do that. So deploying 600,000 troops would be folly.
26: I'm speaking with Ambassador Hussein Haqqani, former ambassador from Pakistan to the United States, now a senior fellow at the Hudson Institute, and Bill Raggio, a senior fellow at the Foundation for Defense of Democracies. When we come back, is there a road forward? More of this bombing and missile strikes and drone strikes is not leading to a new outcome. But first, how to listen on the go. 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

0: I'm John Batchelor with my good colleagues, Hussein Haqqani and Bill Raggio. Hussein at the Hudson Institute, Bill at Foundation for Defense of Democracy. The gentlemen have followed the conflict in the Middle East for some time with me, and here we are with a problem that strikes everyone as obvious except for what next. The bombing and the drone strikes and the neighborhood alarms, the attack on a desalination plant, the return to attacks on Saudi Arabia, the new threat of the Houthis being turned on in the event there is a major strike against the power supply in Iran, the Houthis being turned on to attack the Red Sea and the Bab el-Mandeb choke point, which is how we get most of the Saudi oil out through the Red Sea, not the Strait of Hormuz, means that Iran does have an escalatory choice. Mr. Ambassador, what is a remedy that you see as realistic at this point, given the frustration of both sides?
1: Very frankly, one of the two sides will have to step back from their maximalist positions. And my fear is that because of the implications of what Iran is a regional player, it's not a global player. Its economy is very has already been pushed back into a very small economy. So basically, the global economic crisis, etc., doesn't really affect them that much. Yes, they are getting bombed, and so they are already hurt

0: way has to be found whereby the Strait of Hormuz remains open and Iran guarantees the security of its neighboring countries instead of attacking them. But Iran is getting more and more aggressive, and the more aggressive it gets, the less able the United States is to let go of the conflict.
1: Bill, your thoughts about a conflict that 8 straight days of it now with no advance by the U.S. and no hesitation by the Islamic regime. Is there a way forward there?
2: There was a way forward, and there could be a way forward, but it's not going to be fast. The problem is you could take out this regime's missiles and drones and destroy bridges and impose sanctions and impose a blockade, and these things all hurt the regime. But as Hussein wisely noted, the regime right now, is survival is a victory. As long as it can emerge from this conflict intact, even if hurt, even if wounded, and by the way, a wounded regime is far more dangerous, as we are witnessing right now, despite all the pressure, it's still able to strike ships. And this is part of its strategy. The problem is, until this regime is removed, this is what we're going to get, right? They've said closing the Strait of Hormuz is its nuclear weapon. But the problem is I've seen no efforts, real meaningful efforts, to work to support an Iranian resistance, not protesters on the street. That is not the solution. I'm talking about arming and equipping a resistance that can take the fight to the Iranian regime, that could force elements of the police, of the military to defect and fight against the IRGC, fight against the regime elements. We see no effort, no real effort. It may be happening right now, but if so, it's in the nascent stages. And this is the real failure in all this. I think the administration, the Trump administration and the Israelis thought that some strikes, killing some leaders and destroying some military equipment would cause the regime to capitulate or at least acquiesce. It didn't happen, and that's because I don't think they understood the nature of this regime, which is shocking. The Israelis especially should have understood the resiliency of this regime.
0: Bill, if I may say something in addition, apart from misunderstanding the resiliency of this government, the other thing that seems to have not registered with either the Israelis or the Americans is that building a resistance, an effective resistance, takes time, and it's always done in quiet. We didn't hear much about what was transpiring, and of course there were friends of mine and I'm sure yours involved in it, when the Northern Alliance was approached and the whole process was put in place between 9/11 and the actual commencement of operations, which was sometime later. It was all done quietly. Unfortunately for us, neither the Israeli Prime Minister at this moment nor the President of the United States are actually people who like to do things quietly. One has an election on his hand, the other one has midterm election. They need to score points right away. So the moment you say, oh, by the way, we are assembling a opposition and it's going to get together and the resistance is going to be built in Turkey, well, guess what? The regime starts watching anybody and everybody of Iranian origin who's going to or through Turkey. So you just cannot do these things on the go, and you certainly can't do them amid a lot of noise.
1: I'm speaking with Ambassador Hussein Haqqani of the Hudson Institute and Bill Raju of the Senior Fellow for Foundation for Defense of Democracy. I congratulate both for very carefully explicating what is explicated in the Financial Times this morning. There is no obvious exit for either the Islamic Republic or the United States from the conflict, and what tomorrow brings is more of the same. I'm John Batchelor.

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0: that would pay for the test.
1: Doctors often recommend colonoscopy, but the fecal occult blood test and sigmoidoscopy also effectively find colorectal cancer early. 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Through the Affordable Care Act, many people have access to health insurance that covers colorectal cancer screening tests at no cost. 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

0: I'm John Batzler. Gordon Chang, at Gordon G. Chang, joins me. China, the Trump administration, trade negotiations. In the spring of 25, the gyrations were obvious. World markets reacted negatively to the prospect of a trade war, tariff war, protectionism between the two giants. Here it is, the summer of 26, and, well, yes, and... Gordon and I welcome Alan Tonelson. He blogs at Reality Check. He's our guru for many years on trade and manufacturing especially. However, the question of China touches all parts of the American economy. And yet, Alan, what happened to the end of the world scenarios that were given to us in the spring of 25? I don't even know what the proper metaphor is for the conversation, if there is such a thing, between Beijing and Washington over tariffs. Good day to you, Alan.
1: Hi, John, and hi, Gordon. There certainly are not a lot of headline developments regarding the so-called U.S.-China trade war. That's overwhelmingly because last October, the two countries declared a trade truce regarding putting tariffs on each other's products. And also remember, it's at least been widely reported that President Trump is trying to do anything possible to make sure that his upcoming summit with Chinese leader Xi Jinping, which is scheduled for this fall, goes off smoothly. So the line, at least from the China coverage, is that he doesn't want to do anything to unnecessarily antagonize Xi Jinping. Whether that's true or not, very hard to say, because it's quite possible also that sometime after July 24th, a set of brand new U.S. tariffs on China will go into effect as a result of trade law investigations that are currently underway and that have been underway for months.
0: Gordon, you have a question for Alan.
2: Alan, two things. I understand, you know, yes, Trump wants the September summit with Xi Jinping in Washington to go forward. He's done two things on both sides of the ledger. Last Thursday, we heard the president speak to the American people about China's interference in the election infrastructure of the United States. 220 million files of Americans were filched. And also, we had the United States remove trade sanctions on Hong Kong by not renewing a special designation. What do you think is going on with the president and with regard to both of those?
1: The best explanation that I can come up with is he's still trying to walk a U.S.-China trade and economic tightrope. One reason is that the U.S. still remains very dependent on Chinese supplies of rare earths magnets, and of various other critical minerals that have an extraordinarily wide range of uses, not only for the U.S. civilian economy, but for the U.S. military. There has been some progress made in terms of developing new U.S. or at least new non-Chinese supplies of these goods, but actually loosening China's chokehold to a meaningful extent, that's going to probably take two or three more years. So again, there's still that rare earths and critical minerals problem to be dealt with. I think also President Trump has probably concluded that because of the Supreme Court's decision striking down his so-called emergency tariffs this past February, that he won't be able to tariff China for that election interference that he charged it with. At the same time, you'd think that if that interference was actually so important and so effective, that he'd at least be talking about various other ways to retaliate against China. And we haven't heard anything like that so far.
0: Alan, I'm keen on the idea that there is a trade war, that the two powers are negotiating in hostile environment. I don't see it. What I see instead, and I'm an amateur reader of economic reports, is that China's economy is extremely weak. Example, technology that used to be routinely adopted by the European Union out of China because it was cheaper and faster and better, such as the EV market, is no longer an automatic, so much so that the Chinese protest when there's a review of their technology. One recent one has to do with equipment that's used as surveillance at airports, for example, scanning. It's a Chinese company, and the EU says, we're going to review this because we understand that we have rules and this might be a subsidized product, and that's not welcome in the EU. In other words, there's a new day even in our colleagues in the EU. So one example of the Chinese economy being weak. So you mentioned rare earths. Is that it, Alan? Is that what they've got, rare earths? Because we know that that has a timeline. There's a window shutting in which China will have the domination. There will be others coming online in the next few years.
1: Well, unfortunately, there's still pretty substantial American dependence on China for a really alarmingly wide range of high-tech products, including products that are needed for the artificial intelligence and data center build-out. So it's not like rare earths is the only weapon in China's trade arsenal. But you're absolutely right to point out that the Chinese domestic economy has become incredibly weak. They just registered the lowest annual growth rate that they've ever had since the end of 2022, when the economy was hamstrung by those very sweeping COVID restrictions. And in fact, what's been propping up the Chinese economy, even to this relatively weak stint, has been an extraordinary export boom.
0: Gordon, you have a question for Alan.
2: Alan, if we can go back to the Hong Kong rule, it seems that we have sanctions on China, things that we can't sell to Chinese entities. And yet, with the removal of the restrictions on Hong Kong, does it mean that essentially Hong Kong entities can now buy from the U.S. and then surreptitiously sell into the mainland? Because it seems like this is an enormous hole in our sanctions regime with regard to China.
1: I'm not sure it's going to be an enormous hole, but it certainly will be a hole. And I wonder if this is the Trump administration's way of saying thank you to Xi Jinping for releasing the Chinese press baron Jimmy Lai. I'm just wondering about that. That seems to be the only explanation that I can think of for interpreting this latest Trump move on Hong Kong as being actually serving U.S. interests. Otherwise, it's very puzzling.
0: Alan, quickly, 30 seconds. Is there a date we should look to for the return to the showdown mentality of the spring of 2025 between the economies? Fall of this year, spring of next year, any date, 30 seconds.
1: It could be as soon as a few days from now, July 24th, because a series of short-term bridging tariffs that Trump imposed after the Supreme Court cut down those so-called emergency tariffs, those tariffs run out July 24th. And once again, the 301 investigations, which could well impose very substantial tariffs on China and a lot of other countries, those investigations are still proceeding and those tariffs could still very well be put on.
0: Alan Tonelson, he blogs at Reality Check. Gordon Chang at Gordon G. Chang. I'm John Bachelor.

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1: Did Zoran Mamdani save New York City? 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

0: I'm John Batchelor. Gordon Chang at Gordon G. Chang joins me as my colleague and co-host. I read from a recent column by Melik Kaelin at Forbes. The question of how Putin's end will happen rather depends on what outcome is planned. To kill Putin quickly and then fight for power means neutralizing his threat up front against any plotters before loyalists can react. I'll end there because, wow, here we go again. Melik, a very good day to you. For some reason, this reminds me of Rasputin, not Putin. And how everybody agreed at dinner, he's got to go, but nobody knew how to do it right away without disrupting the realm. That was then. This is now. Putin's vulnerability to arising from either his middle class, his well-to-do, the oligarchs, the army, is it greater today than ever before? Has he somehow buffered himself from this threat? Good day to you.
1: Good day to you, John. Thank you for having me on. I think his crisis is based on the fact that he's lost almost all segments of society, except maybe the Praetorian guards that protect him. But, you know, soon enough, they'll feel the threat of things and turn on him, too. That will protect him only so long.
0: Gordon, you have a question for Melik.
2: Melik, we see there's a lot of pressure on Putin from both sides. And there are hardliners who are urging him in public to use Russia's nuclear weapons to win the war in Ukraine. What can you tell us about that?
1: I really don't think that that's a likely possibility. I think that it's extremely unlikely, because anybody who does that is going to be nuked themselves. Indeed, Moscow itself will be in retaliation the minute they overreach in that area. And it's a threat that they've been dangling over. It's like the ultimate threat. They've been dangling over us for years. The idea is that if we do really badly, we, the Russians, do really badly, this is what's going to happen to you. So don't even try to push us that far. And I don't think that anybody at this point feels that there's any credibility in that, because it would not just be the collapse of the regime, it would be mass suicide for everybody in and around Moscow and anybody associated with the regime.
0: Romania, the example of that, Ceausescu's end with his wife, spirited out of the capital, landing in an obscure place and executed by a firing squad that looked spontaneous, sort of they grabbed anybody who had a weapon and said, shoot this wall. Is that a realistic end for Putin? He's awfully well guarded.
1: Well, he's well guarded from people who are at a little bit of a distance from him, but he's not well guarded against the people who are guarding him. And, you know, we know from history, we know from the Praetorian Guards of Rome, we know from the Janissaries of the Ottoman Empire, that if you have a group of ultra-loyal security forces around you, they're also people who are in power over you and can intercede at any point and put an end to you if they think that they themselves are threatened by events outside. So it's not, in the end, an ultra-secure form of protection.
0: Is this the sort of thing that's mentioned at dinner parties to shock the shock of everybody at the table, or is it still quiet?
1: No, I think it's now widely discussed. I mean, we can see from what people are saying online, what influencers are saying. And when they say things like that, it's actually quite a surprise, because they are bringing the threat of imprisonment on themselves. So you can imagine that they've arrived at quite a level of desperation, with no gasoline for their cars, with Moscow being bombed, with people coming, with news coming back from the front of their sons and husbands disappearing and dying or being tortured by their own officers, that I think it's now sort of bursting out into the open, which in itself is a remarkable phenomenon, because they shouldn't really be risking their necks by talking openly like this.
0: Gordon, you have a question.
2: Malik, you mentioned that the guard, Praetorian Guard, could turn on Putin. What do you think would make them do that?
1: Well, I think they all have lives outside of being a Praetorian Guard. And I think when they themselves feel like their security is going to be overwhelmed, and Ukraine can do things to expedite this, you know, they can out these people. They can show their names and faces. They can threaten, get people to threaten them. But I think chiefly it's going to come from other people within Moscow society. And at a certain point, what happened with Ceausescu is that his generals decided to end his career and end his life because they realized that on balance, they could no longer be associated with him because of threats from outside to them, from society itself to them. And I think that's ultimately what will happen as Putin isolates himself more and more. Really, his inner circle is going to dwindle. And that becomes a threat to him.
0: You mentioned Ukraine. There is turmoil in the leadership in Ukraine now, having to do with cabinet posts, protests by the people of Kyiv, and also the Zelensky acting pretty much like an imperator, not a president. Is that a help to Putin? Is that a product of Putin?
1: Yes, I believe it is a help to Putin. In fact, in my latest column, which came out this morning, I've actually updated my assessment that Putin's days are numbered by saying that Zelensky has delayed Putin's demise by firing the ultra-popular young defense minister, Fedorov, who is credited for all the good things that have happened on the field against the Russians in the last 6 months. Fedorov has only been there 6 months, and he's already turned the tide of war, scaled up the drone war, and achieved an isolated Crimea, achieved enormous successes. And through the sort of backroom infighting that seems to happen around Zelensky regularly, Commander-in-Chief Syrsky seems to have interceded to get the young defense minister sacked. And now there are demonstrations and comments online and placards and quite a lot of unease and instability on the streets because of Zelensky's move. And I think it has delayed the demise of Putin.
0: Gordon, you have a question.
2: Why would they fire the defense minister?
1: Well, it seems that the commander-in-chief Syrsky, who, by the way, is a Russian and has all his relatives are in Russia, it seems that Syrsky has interceded behind the scenes to have the defense minister removed. Because the defense minister is doing, as well as ramping up the digital approach to warfare and sort of reinventing war, he's really the person who has made the new modern warfare a reality, a widespread reality. He's also doing a lot of auditing and looking into the corruption behind the scenes. And all the glad-handing and backslapping, financial backslapping that's been going on. And the allegations are that Syrsky is part of that world, that old guard, where a lot of that sort of stuff happens, and also where the army is run based on loyalty in the old Sovietic way, rather than based on performance and competence. And meritocracy. And what's been happening is that the young defense minister, Fedorov, has actually been creating a kind of digital form of auditing and rewarding people for their performance, which is a threat to that sort of loyalty system, that top-down, ultra-hierarchical loyalty system that the old Soviet, that you see in the Russian army, in fact, and that the old Soviet system uses.
0: Medic Kalin writing his column for Forbes, updating on the contest between Russia and Ukraine having to do with the leadership in both capitals. Gordon Chang at Gordon G. Chang. I'm John Batchelor.

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13: ABC News, I'm Stephanie Officer. The Tate brothers are behind bars in Miami tonight, as their lawyers say they plan on fighting extradition on a new round of rape and sex trafficking charges overseas. ABC's Victor Oquendo on the pair's arrest history.
14: The brothers, vocal supporters of President Trump and his sons, they've cultivated a massive social media following by promoting misogynistic views. The new charges come as the brothers have faced criminal investigations in the U.S. and Romania, where they were arrested back in 2022.
13: White House Press Secretary Karoline Leavitt a short time ago on social media tweeted that tomorrow's dignified transfer of the fallen U.S. service members is no longer taking place. She says the exact date and time are still being finalized. President Trump has said Iran will pay for its attack in Jordan that killed at least two service members Friday. A third service member is still missing. Since then, the U.S. has been bombarding Iran with strikes. This is ABC News. Tropical storm Bertha has officially formed in the Gulf of Mexico, expected to bring heavy rains to the area. The University of Michigan and Athletic Director Ward Manuel have agreed he will step down at the end of the year. University President Domencio Grasso announced the move following an investigation into the athletics department and former football coach Sharon Moore's relationship with an executive assistant.
15: The broader culture review has identified serious concerns that require immediate action. These include failures in accountability, structural deficiencies, weaknesses in our reporting and support systems, and concerns about retaliation.
13: Grasso says the school will open a national search for a new athletic director. The Chicago Cubs say Wrigley Field is the first major league ballpark to be designated a certified autism center by a credentialing board. It means at least 80% of guest-facing staff have completed autism and sensory training to assist fans. I'm Stephanie Officer, ABC News.
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0: I'm John Batchelor. Thaddeus McCotter, American Greatness, former member of Congress, joins me as my colleague and co-host, and we're very pleased to welcome Malcolm Honlein of the Conference of Presidents, Major American Jewish Organizations, to comment on the spinning war in the Middle East, wars in the Middle East, with updates on the most recent attacks on shipping, not only in the Straits of Hormuz, but also in the Red Sea. Thaddeus, you have a question for Malcolm.
1: Hello, Malcolm. We have news about elections in Israel and the PA. What can you tell us?
2: Right. So democracy reigns supreme, although one can certainly raise that doubts about that in the case of the PA, where Abbas, at age 91, is in the 21st year of his four-year term and goes through the mockery of calling elections periodically, in this case, parliamentary elections for November 25th, and then in the first quarter of 2027, a presidential election. And we'll have to see whether it actually takes place. In most cases, it hasn't, but he is aging and perhaps will want to select his successor. In the case of Israel, October 27th will be the election, and Netanyahu will be a candidate again, but the polls are showing that he will have a real challenge, though no one seems to be able to put together a majority as yet, the opposition nor the Netanyahu bloc. But they always have to have a coalition because it's the system of government there, and you have so many parties running that they have to negotiate some sort of a coalition agreement. It'll be very interesting to watch it. I think it'll start heating up as soon as the holidays are over, the high holidays in September, October, so up until October 27th. And in the coming weeks, you will see a lot of action in this regard.
0: Iran, Malcolm, 9 straight days of exchange between the United States and Islamic Republic of Iran, striking infrastructure on the case of both. I've seen the strikes by the U.S. because CENTCOM provides film. I've not seen any strikes by the Iranians. But I read that they've hit the desalination plant in Kuwait for the second time. And the generality was that they were concentrating their fire unusually on Saudi Arabia. What do you know about the Saudi Arabia strikes?
2: Okay, so we have a lot of action today. There's a lot of explosions being reported near Natanz. The United States for the 9th day is hit. But today, especially, they hit the bridges going to Bandar Abbas. It's an effort to isolate their capacity to harass the shipping. They've been destroying the various radar systems and other capacities near and in that area, and want to make sure that this international waterway actually stays open. And what you're citing is very important. What's been happening is the 7 countries that are being targeted now, UAE, which was very heavily hit with 2,000 projectiles of different kinds, missiles, drones, now seems to be it's less. And we see Jordan being hit a lot, and the 2 soldiers, American soldiers, were killed in the attacks on Jordan. And they attacked the Aqaba port, which then shrapnel was heading for Israel, which shot it down with an air missile. But we see Kuwait, Oman, Bahrain, Iraq, Syria, all of them coming, and Qatar, all of them coming under fire. Remember, Qatar and Oman were the ones negotiating for them. And yet we've seen the escalation almost every day, attacking facilities. And as you mentioned, really vital solutions, facilities like the water desalination plants, energy facilities. And we see that for the first time, a ballistic missile was fired against Saudi Arabia, which had been remained out of the fight, but is now being dragged in by the Iranians. And so we're seeing the threat against various parts, and they're saying it'll be a tit for tat for every port that is hit. They will hit the ports in the UAE, which is the biggest foreign U.S. naval port with some 200-plus warship visits a year. The Bin Salman port in Bahrain, which is where the U.S. Fifth Fleet's main headquarters is. The port in Kuwait, where the U.S. Army's CENTCOM headquarters are. And the King Fahd Industrial Port in Saudi Arabia. These are just some of the sites which they have cited will become under attack or have now started to come under attack as a result of it. So they are hitting very strong against these sites in the bridges to cut off the city that keeps Iran alive, meaning Bandar Abbas, because 90% of the imports to Iran come through there. which is why what Iran is doing is inexplicable, and especially their response by hitting allies and hitting others. So the demands from the Gulf countries and others is for a far harder response, and some of them have actually joined in the attacks. Jordan becoming a new focal point of the Iran war is surprising, and they have been firing on them almost nonstop, which is very disturbing. And we've seen other U.S. Army officers wounded in Saudi Arabia, and a number of facilities of the U.S. Damaged, especially the Black Hawk helicopters base in Jordan. And I cite these because people don't get these reports. We're not being told what's really happening, and the extent of the Iranian aggression against these countries. And we don't know who's giving the orders. The Saudis say they don't believe Mushtaba, the son of the supreme leader, is in Iran, a newspaper report this week, and that Vahidi, the head of the IRGC, is the one giving the orders. So we see the external issues really getting more and more serious. And in the internal suppression of the people, there was a case of a 27-year-old woman who was flogged publicly because her brother, 37, was killed with 5 bullets to the head during the demonstrations, and she protested about it. And it led to these public actions, including executions, continuing now almost unabated during this time. So we're trying to see if there will be an international mobilization. Will the world community really come together? And we have to remember the revelations about the Iran Revolutionary Guard's capacities in this country, something, John, we've talked about for years, about the about their that they have branches reporting directly to them on in various countries, but especially in the U.S., headed by Mohsen Bozakri, and the fear that these could be activated at any time, and that action by the FBI as counterintelligence operations has prevented it until now.
0: Dennis, you have a question.
1: Malcolm, the Houthis, they're making threats. They're behaving badly as usual. What can you tell us?
2: Yeah, you just said it all. They're just behaving as usual. They are escalating. They've remained quiet till now, which is really remarkable. And whether it's a question of not having trust that Iran can resupply them, which will be very difficult, that they have tried to stay on the sideline, threatening the Bab al-Mandab to close it repeatedly, but now saying that these threats have escalated, and also against the shipping coming through the Red Sea, because this is an alternative for the ships going into the Red Sea to the Straits of Hormuz. So the concern here is that the Iranians will activate the Houthis, that they will start shooting at ships as they did before, if you remember, and they harassed a lot of ships and even sunk some, that this will open a new front that will, again, endanger the shipping and the especially the energy that flows through the Red Sea every day.
0: They're targeting Saudi Arabia particularly, and I believe this is a continuation of the war that they've been at for many years, Malcolm. It's not only the Iran conflict they're thinking of. So the Houthis claim that Saudi Arabia fired a missile into their airport last week, and now they're attacking Saudi Arabia. The report is unconfirmed that they've hit Saudi Arabian tankers. Your measure of the Houthis, are they working for Iran, or is this a private beef with MBS?
2: No, first of all, they are wholly dependent on Iran. Saudi Arabia laid off of them because they were bombing their airports and stuff. So for a period, there had been cooperation, and even some say that Saudi's paying off the Houthis. But now, with the escalation by Iran and the threats by the Houthis, both against Saudi sources and against the shipping, that this is likely to escalate even further. But the Houthis are completely dependent for the rockets, for the missiles and stuff on the Iranian shipments, which obviously are encumbered today.
0: The Israeli airstrike hurt them badly. The U.S. air campaign hurt them badly, but both backed off. Is that effective enough to stop them this time, Malcolm? Your measure?
2: I think so, yes, because they were really hurt a lot more than they wanted to admit. Their main ports were affected. Remember, it's one of the poorest countries in the world. They don't have great resources. They live off the banditry and the terrorism. And, you know, they see the escalation. They see the U.S. tankers flying into Israel. I think 30 more have been added. And the problem is there's not enough parking spaces in Israel for all of the U.S. tankers who prefer there because it's more protected than putting them in any of the countries that we mentioned before, one of which is, you know, it's 100 miles from the CENTCOM headquarters to Iran. It doesn't make much sense. So they want to be at Ben-Gurion Airport, the main commercial airport, but it's the summer season. So they are opening up the military bases for U.S. to put the tankers and large cargo planes there. And Israel wants them. Israel's open to them. The cooperation between CENTCOM and Israel and the U.S. military with Israel has been remarkable. And Israel has stayed out of this phase of the war. The U.S. doesn't want them in. I think that they believe they should hold off as long as possible. But if they're attacked, they will respond.
0: Malcolm, online conference of presidents, major American Jewish organizations, my colleague and co-host, that is Makarov of American Greatness. We're going to Lebanon. I'm John Batchelor.
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0: I'm John Batchelor with Malcolm Holmline of the Conference of Presidents of Major American Jewish Organizations. My colleague and co-host, Thaddeus McCotter of American Greatness. Lebanon, Malcolm, as I understand it, there's an experiment underway. It's called Pilot Zones. The first one is identified as part of the Israeli buffer state in southern Lebanon, but the Israeli troops are withdrawing to be replaced by the Lebanese armed forces. The matter here now turns on transparency and trustworthiness. The LAF has not been, Lebanese Armed Forces, has not been so far something you can rely upon. Have they changed, Malcolm?
1: They are trying to, and there have been various agreements reached. As part of the initial phase, the Lebanese Armed Forces are supposed to enter the southern Lebanese villages of Farun and Kfar Dunin, and they have done so. Both villages are located outside the yellow zone, the area that Israel declared for its own protection for the border, along the border. The deployment follows the talks in Rome between Israel and Lebanon and talks in Washington between them. They have this framework now. The Lebanese army is expected to deploy.

0: Hezbollah.
1: The Hezbollah lives there, Malcolm. What are they going to do about the fact that these are residents who take up arms when they have them?
0: Some of them. But the truth is, if you take away the weapons and people are gainfully employed and the IDF has to continue to clear southern Lebanon of the fighters, the weapons, the tunnels, some of the amazing stories that could spend a whole show just talking about what they've done, how much it takes to remove these immense tunnels that were built. We know about it in Gaza, but people don't realize that it was true in Lebanon, too. And third-party verification takes place so they cleared of non-state armed groups. I think that they are looking to have highly qualified LAF forces, which they haven't had in the past, who will assume control. So it is a potentially to happen. Nobody's guaranteeing it. And they are going to work together to survey and do reconnaissance and identify when they see Hezbollah movements.
1: Thaddeus, you have a question.
2: Yes, Malcolm, 103 Democrats here in Washington have signed a resolution. What was it about?
0: This was a resolution that essentially denies all aid, meaning humanitarian aid, military aid, everything to Israel. Only 103 signed. It's a lot, but more than what we've ever had in the past. And you know, it also discounts how much the U.S.-Israel military intelligence and other cooperation is essential to both sides. But the 103, mostly quite radical, but Nancy Pelosi signed it, a few others signed it. They all came up with excuses afterwards. Adam Smith, I think, had the most creative, where he gave this very lengthy interview talking about how he was pressured by demonstrations outside his house and his family. His home was vandalized. The fire was set in his driveway, and that he disagrees with the resolution and the tactics of those who have advocated for it. And he recognizes that that they want the U.S. to abandon Israel, which he doesn't support, but he voted for it because he was intimidated. And I think it's true for many of those who are not DSA members that they feel this is where the Democratic Party is headed. And it's a very sad commentary on the political situation within the party. But remember, that's less than half the Democrats, and that the Republicans, with the exception of Massey, who introduced the legislation, all of them voted against it. So I think the support is still there overall, but it's of great concern to see, especially when there's no rationale that the most important ally we have is treated in this way, and no evidence that Israel violated any U.S. laws or anything, any conditions for the weapons that they have received and the aid that they have shared.
1: We have a minute, Thaddeus, if you have a quick question.
2: Yes, Malcolm, do you have any thoughts on the Ro Khanna incident that you can share with us?
1: 30 seconds, Malcolm.
0: Yes, very, very important. I'll do this quickly, though it deserves time, because it's all a fake. The guy did not coordinate the visit. He went there to have a confrontation. He was not detained. As soon as he was sitting in a darkened car together with groups that have been traditionally working against Israel and the U.S.-Israel relationship, who hosted him there, he did not clear it with the embassy, didn't clear it with U.S. embassy either. And so he went into a military zone, was stopped by the police. They asked questions. When they found out who it was, they let him go. And then he said he had been detained. And yet there enough photos and video that shows that the story was concocted.
1: Malcolm Holmline, Thaddeus McCotter, I'm John Batchelor.
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I'm John Batchelor. The New World Report. I welcome Alejandro Pina Esclusa of the opposition in Venezuela. He's traveling overseas. And Ernesto Araújo, former foreign minister of the Republic of Brazil. He's traveling overseas, commenting on their origin countries and also the whole of the Americas as we go through a profound change of direction from the left-of-center narco-terrorism of the early 20th century into capitalism and growth in the middle of the 21st century is the ambition. We begin with Venezuela, which is in disrepair from the twin earthquakes.

0: and from decades of abuse by its so-called leadership, now led by a woman named Rodriguez, previously led by a man named Maduro, previous to that, Chavez. In other words, three bad rulers in a row. It is important to note, however, that Venezuela is in the process of repairing itself, albeit slowly. The headlines point to a very bad response from the leadership that's in place right now. Temporary, we believe, left in Rodriguez and her brother Jorge were left in charge by the Trump administration and the attempt to phase in democracy by going step at a time. But the earthquakes have slowed everybody's calendar. Alejandro, I understand the people of Venezuela are paying a great deal of attention to the United States' announcement of deliberate interference in American elections. How significant is this to the opposition and to the people of Venezuela? Good day to you.
1: Good day, John. It is very important because this information that presented Donald Trump based on declassified documents of the CIA, which has been making an investigation on Venezuelan elections since 2004. And what the CIA document said is that the Venezuelan government, or regime would be the right word, is being interfering and manipulating the elections since that date, 2004, until today. Remember that 20 years later, in 2024, 2 years ago, Nicolas Maduro robbed the election that Edmundo González won. But before that, during 20 years, also the Chavista regime, the Marxist regime related to Cuba in Venezuela, had been committing fraud. That means that all the authorities in Venezuela have been illegitimate for 20 years.
0: Right.
1: So they don't have the moral authority to run Venezuela. And this also demonstrates that they don't have the capacity to rebuild Venezuela, especially after those twin earthquakes. And it's no surprise that this regime, which was criminal enough as to rob elections for 20 years, is also related to drug trafficking. Because remember that Nicolas Maduro, now in a federal prison in New York, is the head of the Cartel of the Suns, which was, until now, responsible of distributing 20% of the cocaine which is consumed worldwide. So it's drugs, is a violation of human rights, it's electoral fraud altogether in the regime. One important thing that we must say, John, is that the architect of the fraudulent electoral system in Venezuela is Jorge Rodriguez himself, the brother of interim president Delcy Rodriguez. Jorge Rodriguez, in the year 2004, was the president of the Electoral Authority, the Consejo Nacional Electoral, the National Electoral Council. And he was the person, the brains, that designed the fraud in Venezuela. As a matter of fact, I wrote a book on this matter, which can be read, or it's available in Amazon, by the title of The Electoral Frauds of the Sao Paulo Forum. And it speaks about Jorge Rodriguez being the architect of these frauds. Now this has been ratified by the CIA and Donald Trump. This is having a big impact in Venezuela because they don't like the Rodriguez brothers or Diosdado Cabello. And there's another reason to reject them or to refuse their authority, which is that they're illegitimate since 20 years ago until today.
0: Interference in elections is commonplace through these 20 years throughout the Americas, never more so than we suspect in Brazil. So I go to our colleague Ernesto Araújo to puzzle about the latest manipulation by Lula da Silva and his allies. Alexandre de Moraes, the Supreme Court Justice, I believe, would be involved in these decisions, to limit visits to the very ill Jair Bolsonaro, who's under home arrest for dozens of years at least. Last week it was to limit communication from and visit by his son. Now it's anyone, including dignitaries from other countries. He's under house arrest. This micromanaging is bizarre. What is it that is feared by Lula da Silva and his allies if Mr. Bolsonaro welcomes, say, the president of Argentina to his home? What can happen?
2: Well, John, good evening. That shows that Jair Bolsonaro is still the main political reference in Brazil. He's the most popular politician in Brazil, even in house arrest. And his word can have an influence in the elections, even if he's not a candidate. So, and we must remember that the election process is not only the voting process. It's the whole campaigning and pre-campaigning. That's where we're at. So this has a tremendous political impact for the campaign. It starts when Jair Bolsonaro, from the house arrest, wrote a letter to his son, Flávio Bolsonaro, who is a pre-candidate for president, saying or confirming that Jair Bolsonaro, former president, supports Flávio and he's going to be the best candidate. A one-page letter, and Flávio read it in social networks and in public. So this was what triggered this restriction, which is not foreseen in the law. Okay, he's in house arrest, but nothing says that someone in that condition cannot communicate with the outside world, cannot receive visits or cannot write letters. Any other prisoner, even people who are in prison for homicide or the worst crimes, they can write letters, okay, to their family. And And also, there's a question of the lack of precedent, because Lula da Silva, when he was arrested and he was in prison during the previous two presidential campaigns ago, he wrote letters in support of his party's candidate, and he received visits of foreign political dignitaries. So it doesn't matter. It shows that we don't have a permanent standard of law in Brazil anymore. Everything is about politics. Everything is about power. And the core of power is in the Supreme Court. And they are micromanaging everything, because they want to micromanage the elections. They want to influence as much as they can the results of the elections. So that's one more indication of how important, as Alejandro was saying, was President Trump's calling information and his speech about election interference in the Americas. That's the main problem for democracy. People who worry about that, it's not because they don't want democracy, it's because they want more democracy. So, fortunately, we have a leader like President Trump who is not worried about, going against some political correct limitations and talking about things about his country and other countries.
0: Ernesto, just a moment here. Doesn't the very fact of suppressing visits to an ill man, doesn't that call attention to the fact that the Lula da Silva and his allies are worried, frightened, spooked by the popular affection for Bolsonaro?
2: Yes, totally, totally. They want to, at least politically, to kill Bolsonaro, if not physically.
0: But it calls attention to the thing that they don't.
2: It does. It does. And that's what's important for the whole world to see what's going on. And the world is perceiving that in a way that it didn't perceive in previous elections. So, but the people in power, apparently they don't care. They want to do everything they can to stay in power, maybe in the hope that, okay, after you win elections, everything is swept under the carpet. But now you have Trump with a different regard, right? It's a different moment now.
0: I'm speaking to Ernesto Araújo, former foreign minister of the Republic of Brazil, and Alejandro Pina Esclusa, a member of the opposition and author from Venezuela. When we come back, pot banging. When do I remember that happening in Caracas? And little did I know 23 years ago that pot banging was the clue to corruption. And also about Brazil, there's a big story apparently blowing up in Brazil about trade and the presidential contest. When we come back, I'm John Batchelor.

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0: I'm John Betts with my good colleagues. This is the New World Report. Alejandro Pina Escusa from Venezuela, Ernesto Araújo from Brazil. Alejandro, first time I can remember reporting when I was new to the contest and I'd been dealing with the war of terror for a year was an episode of pot banging in Caracas, which I didn't understand. It was explained to me afterwards by Mary O'Grady that that's a protest movement in downtown Caracas by well-to-do people who get out on the street and bang their pots because they don't like what's going on in the palace. Was that 2004? Was that the corruption Chavez needed to get reelected? I just don't remember what year it was.
1: Well, there were several episodes of pot banging. And the reason why it's this kind of protest is done is because people is afraid of being repressed by the security forces. So this is an anonymous form of protesting. People are inside their homes, and many at the same time, so the police cannot detect who is doing it and who's not. I remember in my house, there were several pots, especially for this activity, because the pots, when you hit them so hard, they somehow get, let's say you destroy them, you know? So we had three or four special pots for this. So my wife would have one, and I would use the other one. And then my kids, my girls would use the other. And everywhere in all Caracas, this pot banging was very hard, protesting against the government. Now, there is a modern, or let's say more actual form of protest, which I believe it might, I suspect that I don't like it, but it might happen. That would be an actual social turmoil, social protest in the streets, or a rebellion of the population against Delcy Rodríguez, Jorge Rodríguez, and Diosdado Cabello. This, I'm afraid, it might happen because they've been such a bad government. They've been so cruel. They violated so much human rights. They let so much people die after the earthquakes because of their, let's say, the lack of interest. And now, with this information that they're not even legitimate because they committed fraud, the Venezuelan population is very angry. I believe this interim government is not convenient, John, because people do not want them. As a matter of fact, they reject them with all their hearts. And international investment will not come with Delcy Rodríguez while she's there, because she cannot guarantee these investments. So I would think that it's much more convenient, much more intelligent to avoid major problems in the future is to substitute this interim government by something that has been in Venezuela done many times. That is a junta, an emergency government for a few months to somehow manage the elections and to try to organize the country in a common sense way. Because Delcy Rodríguez, she just doesn't work, John.
0: Ernesto, the Brazilian election is underway. There are remarks in all directions, though the candidates are not fixed. But then there's this. This is Reuters. The tariffs the Trump administration imposed on Brazilian goods last week pushed Washington into Brazil's October presidential election, reviving concerns about U.S. interference in Latin American politics. Is the Trump administration considered to be interfering because of the tariffs?
2: Well, that's the discourse of Lula and his advisors, that there's an attempt at interference. But, well, the U.S. is using commercial policy as a way of, doing foreign policy, which is what China does, for example. And the U.S. didn't use to. But I think the main thing to observe is, before anything else, that finally the United States is using foreign policy as a means of, acting in the world and at the end of the day favoring democracy and the free world. So what is the reason behind the tariffs? I think it's geopolitical. Last year, Trump applied tariffs on Brazil just after Lula was very outspoken in favor of a BRICS currency to replace the dollar in international transactions, which is a total red line, as we know, for Trump. So he applied tariffs. Then, Lula did some moves, and Trump withdrew the tariffs. But Lula had just refused to cooperate in designating the two main Brazilian drug gangs as terrorist organizations. And Trump went all the way and did that unilaterally, according to U.S. law, of course. But Lula obviously didn't want to cooperate and doesn't want to cooperate in fighting organized crime. So immediately Trump came with the tariffs. So basically, I think it's to indicate that under Lula, because of his alignment with China and because of his unwillingness to fight organized crime, you cannot have normal trade relations between Brazil and the U.S. And I think that's the message to the Brazilian public as a whole, but especially to decision makers in Brazil, the private sector. So that, okay, you want to support Lula or you want to be indifferent in the elections? Okay, that will be the result. In the short run, what you have is Lula trying to spin this, and oh, it's the Bolsonaros that want Trump to apply tariffs against Brazil, so they are traitors to the country, so this is Bolsonaro's tariff, and this is, doing some harm to Bolsonarista campaign, because some people are falling for that sort of trap. And thinking wrongly, I think, that the origin is because Bolsonaro wants Trump's support. But I think it goes much beyond election interference. I think it's geopolitical action, right? It's obvious that Brazil should be an ally of the free world in the U.S. in fighting organized crime and fighting totalitarianism. And under Lula, it's not going to happen. So obviously, Trump is using his instruments to, try to make Brazil belong where Brazil belongs, which is free world and all those issues.
0: Right now, the president of Argentina wants to visit Jair Bolsonaro. And is he prevented or is that a pending decision?
2: No, he's prevented. The decision has been taken. Bolsonaro cannot receive any visit, including, and so the request by Javier Milei has been denied, which, of course, shows how, it shows to the whole world how the elections are being managed in Brazil.
0: Ernesto, that's the president of Argentina.
2: Yes. Yes. Yes. So, at least you see, this is going to be played. This is being played to the whole international audience. At least we have that. We have that in mind.
0: Ernesto Araújo, former foreign minister of the Republic of Brazil. Surprising developments in Brazil, and unhappy developments in Venezuela. But transparency is the cure. Alejandro Pina Esclusa in Europe. Ernesto Araújo in Africa. I'm John Batchelor.

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17: ABC News, I'm Stephanie Officer. Following this weekend's passing of three American service members overseas, Senate Minority Leader Chuck Schumer Monday confirmed Senate Democrats will once again force a vote on an Iran powers resolution this week.
18: On Thursday, Trump insisted to the nation that we're winning big in Iran, and you'll see the fruits of that labor very, very shortly. But instead, and sadly, we saw three more brave American service members tragically lose their lives over the weekend because of Trump's reckless war in Iran.
17: Citizens Financial Group says it is cutting ties with GEO Group and CoreCivic, private prison organizations operating some of ICE's most controversial detention facilities across the country. In a statement, the bank said it was a business decision and not based on the company's operations. Well, that announcement comes after two New Jersey cities, Montclair and Jersey City, said they would pull their funds over its financing of ICE detention facilities and after wide-scale protests. This is ABC News. The Justice Department says it seized more than 1,000 sites used to illegally stream copyrighted World Cup games. Democrats in Maine are getting closer to naming a candidate to challenge Republican Senator Susan Collins.
19: Former Maine Senate President Troy Jackson looks all but certain to take on Collins after four of his competitors dropped out over the weekend. The race marks a second chance for Jackson, who unsuccessfully ran for Maine governor earlier this year with Plattner's endorsement. The two men have similar progressive policies, including calling for universal health care and abolishing ICE, but Jackson brings with him two decades of experience in state government. The Maine Senate race is considered a must-win for Democrats to take back the Senate. Peter Haralambos, ABC News.
17: Her children say former Real Housewives of Orange County star Gina Keough has been diagnosed with a type of tongue cancer. They say after surgery to remove the cancer, doctors recommend a second procedure to remove Keough's lymph nodes, which is where they say doctors found the cancer has spread. I'm Stephanie Officer, ABC News.
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0: I'm John Batchelor. I welcome Bridget Toomey of the Foundation for the Defense of Democracy, a research fellow, to comment on Houthis of North Yemen. Houthis impose Saudi naval blockade, reads Reuters, opening new front in U.S.-Iran war. Yemen's Iran-aligned Houthis said they were imposing a naval blockade on Saudi Arabia, a move that opens a new front in the United States' war on Iran and widens the threat to global enterprise. Bridget, you predicted this in an earlier column on the basis of, well, let's say, the Iranian temperament, saying if you do this, then we'll do that. Was that a sizable threat from Iran? And this Houthi announcement, is it credible? Can they close the Red Sea? Good evening to you.
1: Good evening, John. So the Houthi threat is certainly credible, but I think it's actually best viewed in the context of Houthi-Saudi relations. Saudi Arabia has a long history of involvement in Yemen, particularly in the Houthi memory. The Saudi-led coalition led the air campaign against the Iran-backed terror group starting in 2016, as the Houthis were seizing territory in Yemen, and the Saudis played really a decisive role in supporting government forces against the Houthis. In recent months, the Houthis, post their attacks on Israel, attacks on commercial shipping, the war in Gaza, they've been regrouping at home, and they've been eyeing Saudi Arabia as a source of cash. They believe Saudi should pay them compensation for the air campaign and the fight, the civil war and damages in Yemen. And they see Saudi as their primary adversary, and they're looking to kind of renegotiate the terms under which the Saudi-Houthi relationship exists and to assert themselves. Luckily for them, this move also plays into Iran's interest of expanding the scope of this conflict, placing more pressure on global oil markets. Saudi is rerouting its oil from exports via the Gulf to their west coast to export it via the Red Sea. And that's where the Houthis come into play. They can target Saudi ports and they can target Saudi vessels transiting the Red Sea. So they are really Iran's tool for pressure in this waterway. But they're making these, decisions, these choices to

0: pressure Saudi Arabia because of their own interest in escalating with Saudi.
1: Once upon a time, the Houthis attacked, we were told, by the Houthis themselves because of Israel and the war on Hamas. Now they've got a completely different justification for their attacks. All right, fine, politics. But their capabilities, have they changed since the first round? Because their drones and missiles were generally disappointing. They did hit ships in the Red Sea, but they did not hit Israel credibly. Are they talking about limiting their attacks to the Red Sea only, or are they attacking the infrastructure of UAE, Saudi Arabia, Bahrain? How wide scale is their threat?
0: Their threat is really targeted to Saudi Arabia right now. On occasion, they'll toss out more grandiose language, saying they can attack, you know, whomever is supporting the American enemy or language like that. But really, at the moment, they're focused on Saudi infrastructure, and there they have more capacity to cause damage than they do against Israel because much of it's closer. They recently struck or launched an attack at that was intercepted. They launched an attack at a Saudi airport in the south. So they have a different set of weapons that they can use against their neighbor versus what they need to use against Israel. And this is part of where the concern from Saudi Arabia comes in, because they may be more effective in targeting that infrastructure, not just the vessels transiting.
1: To recover what happened in the first go-round, the U.S. did run a campaign against the Houthis to suppress their ability to strike Israel. I don't remember it being regarded as successful. I do remember some arrangement afterwards that the U.S. said, if you don't attack us, meaning our circumstances, we won't attack you. Did anyone believe that the air campaigns against the Houthis by the Israelis, the Americans, or anyone was successful? Or did it demonstrate that the Houthis can't be touched?
0: It certainly didn't demonstrate that the Houthis can't be touched, but they were not successful in changing the Houthi calculus or the you know, view that they can, and that it's in their interest to threaten neighbors, the region, portray themselves as, you know, a regional actor, not just a Yemeni actor. The attacks or the air campaigns, the air campaign by the U.S., strikes by Israel and the U.K. they damaged infrastructure. They incurred a substantial cost on the Houthis, which is part of why they need funds from Saudi Arabia, but they do not appear to have taken away any of the Houthis' capabilities. Completely. They might have depleted arsenals and things like that, but they haven't taken any capabilities off the table.
1: Have they upgraded have they boasted they've upgraded to ballistic missiles, to targeting, to drones, to bigger drones, anything like that?
0: They've used ballistic missiles. They claim they're using hypersonic ballistic missiles. They're always refining their drone capability. That is where they're really, where the Houthis, they don't quite shine, but they're better with their drones than with their missiles. And the missiles, they require basically nearly intact imports from Iran, whereas the drones, they get Iranian systems, but they've been expanding their domestic production capacity, their ability to, you know, build some of these systems from commercially available Chinese components. So they are certainly working on refining their weapon systems.
1: And closing the Red Sea means closing the Bab el-Mandeb. I don't remember them actually ever doing that. They've threatened it. They've talked about it. Is it credible that anybody could close it? It's a narrow waterway, but you'd have to be standing there guarding it 24 hours a day.
0: So they don't need to, you know, effectively close it in the sense that no ship could transit. All that they have done in the past and need to do now is make the likelihood that a ship will come under attack high enough that shippers start to rethink the calculus. And that's what we saw late 2023 and during 2024 and onward. Shippers were choosing to reroute their vessels south around Africa instead of risk transiting the Red Sea, where the Houthis were not getting they were not attacking every single ship that went through, but they would attack enough that it wasn't worth the potential risk.
1: Did they also use underwater drones? I remember something like that.
0: They've largely relied on drones in the air for right. their attacks on ships.
1: So they didn't get more sophisticated in time. I've heard about sea-based drones, not necessarily underwater, just low-level. We'll remember the original attack on the Cole was a sea-based manned craft that crashed into the destroyer, but they've not used anything like that. No suicide efforts, to your memory.
0: These attacks have not been suicide attacks, because that's a little bit less their MO for they're attacking commercial vessels or Red Sea shipping or their regional adversaries.
1: Bridget Toomey of the Foundation for the Defense of Democracy, what was a threat is now a fact. Baba Mandeb is under attack momentarily by the Houthis of North Yemen. I'm John Batchelor.
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0: I'm John Batchelor. Bill Raggio, senior fellow for Foundation for Defense of Democracy, as Bill and his colleagues keep the long word journal, joins me as my colleague and co-host and friend. And we're very pleased to welcome our colleague, Samuel Ben-Hur, of the Foundation for Defense of Democracy, watching Hamas, the leadership, the force that is remaining to Hamas in Gaza, the fate of the Gazans underneath the threat of Hamas. Sam, a very good day to you. We spoke last week of the possibility of the leadership of Hamas moving or being obliged to move or just simply dishomed from Doha to either Ankara or Istanbul. It was unclear to me at the time. What is the status of the leadership that was a target for an Israeli strike earlier this year but is now enjoying, or I think enjoys, kind of immunity in the world scale of Hamas? Good day to you.
1: So the leadership of Hamas is in Istanbul at the moment. They just went there and chose a new leader of their political bureau, Halil al-Haya. And they did so from Istanbul because, as you mentioned, Qatar does not really want to host them anymore. That was first after Israel did a series of airstrikes in Doha to try to take out Haya, Khaled Mashal, all these political bureau members, but that strike failed. And Qatar does not want Israel to be bombing them. And then after that, the Hamas leadership didn't denounce the Iranian strikes on Qatar. So that also soured relations. So it seems as if they found a home base in Turkey for the moment.
0: In Turkey, under the protection of the Turkish government, Erdogan has invited them, or are they there uninvited?
1: They certainly wouldn't be there unless they had permission from Erdogan. I think that they're very much safe there. Turkey's obviously part of NATO. It's a much higher bar to be able to do an airstrike, even if it's on U.S. designated terrorists, if it's in Turkey. I don't see a world where, if they stay in Turkey, Israel's able to get to them.
0: Bill, you have a question for Sam.
2: Is Haya considered to be an effective and influential leader within the rank and file of Hamas? Or is he seen as an outsider, a political mouthpiece for the organization?
1: So he's certainly on the political side. And after Ismail Haniyeh was killed by Israel in Iran, there's been this real disconnect and lack of continuity between the Hamas leadership in Gaza, the military command, and the political leadership, who haven't been in Gaza, you know, at least since the war started, but probably for longer before that. So why Haya is important is because it signals, it was between him and Khaled Mashal. And I want to preface this by saying everything is in the context of all these guys are committed, hardened terrorists who would love nothing more than to, you know, blow themselves up if that could destroy Israel. But within the realm of Hamas politics, Haya is more aligned with the Iranian faction. He has better relationships with Iran and Hezbollah than Mashal does. Mashal was kind of, I don't want to say pragmatic, but he was more open to sort of making deals. So the fact that they've chosen Haya means that they are firmly committing themselves to the Iranian and Hezbollah camp, or even more firmly than they otherwise would have been. That's what this signals. Both of them have been members of Hamas for decades. You know, so there's continuity with the political side. But in terms of how will this affect disarmament, I think they could say, either of them, or now Haya could say to Hamas's military brigade, disarm, we reached a deal. And I don't think that they would necessarily listen.
0: In Gaza, is there a change of status of the Hamas fighters that exist and the hold or the power they have over the Gazans, especially in terms of food? Has anything changed, Sam?
1: Nothing has changed since we last spoke. One thing that has been interesting is they haven't selected a new military leader. That comes after Israel killed the two military leaders that they named, like head of the Al-Qassam Brigades, which is essentially the top role for Hamas in Gaza. They haven't picked a new one. Israel killed Izzal Thadin al-Haddad and Mohammed Oda within the span of 2 weeks. And it seems as if that happened about a month ago. So it seems as if Hamas has decided that they don't want to put someone in the job, or they've offered the job to a lot of people and nobody wants to take it because it has a very short tenure, seemingly.

0: Hamas's smuggling weapons and other aid through the aid organizations that are coming through, the aid supplies that are coming through Egypt and Israel. Can the Israelis inspect every vehicle? Are they able to stop things like this? How is Hamas continuing to take advantage of a border that should be secured?
1: The UN is quite recalcitrant generally, and it's been this case basically since the beginning of the war. But they sort of recoil whenever Israel says that it wants to have oversight over the aid trucks. There are about, I think, 300 or 400 trucks going into Gaza a day full of aid. I have not looked into how Israel has been inspecting those, to be honest with you. But I would guess, one, that the Post article that you're talking about is very small scale, because Hamas has not been able to meaningfully rearm. And that we know, or at least the IDF hasn't said anything to the effect that Hamas has reconstituted some of its capabilities. So they're always trying to smuggle things in. A little while ago, they were trying to send floating packages of weapons down from the Egyptian coast to the Gazan coast. They'll always be trying to do this. They'll always have some level of success. What's important for the IDF is making sure that they're able to take out weapons and Hamas fighters faster than they're able to rearm. And Israel has very much continued its slightly ramped up operations in killing Hamas members and bombing weapons depots and terror infrastructure. So that part of it I'm not so worried about yet. But if that expands, obviously that would be a problem.
2: The Board of Peace, the Hill ran a piece about a week ago in Washington saying all hat, no cattle for the Board of Peace, which is Texas for he's a windshield rancher. He stares at his ranch through the windshield of his Jeep. Is the Board of Peace credible on the ground to the other players in the region, or to be determined? We have less than 30 seconds.
1: So if these pilot zones work out, that would show that the Board of Peace is actually doing something. Morocco and Kosovo have committed to helping administer these zones. Really, it remains to be seen. This is the first thing they've tried since the failed disarmament of Hamas. So if they can make a functional Hamas alternative governed by Palestinians, that would certainly build credibility for them.
2: Is the money coming in?
1: Not yet, but they haven't set up the zones yet. So you can expect more money to come in if they actually try to make this effort a reality.
2: Samuel Benner reporting for the Foundation for the Defense of Democracy on the fate of the Hamas fighters, the fate of the Hamas leadership, and especially the Gazans, who remain upwards of 2 million people under the guns of a defeated but not disappearing enemy. Bill Raggio, Senior Fellow, Foundation for Defense of Democracies. I'm John Batchelor.

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I'm John Batchelor. The headlines from the Middle East are not positive. Reuters. Houthis impose Saudi naval blockade, opening new front in U.S.-Iran war. We're told two, maybe three, tankers associated with Saudi Arabia have been struck by the Houthis. Who are they? What do they want? Why now? I welcomed Edmund Fitton Brown, former U.K. ambassador to Yemen. That includes the Houthi territory of North Yemen, as well as a U.N. official for many years in these conflict zones, familiarity with ending the conflicts, not continuing them, and now at the Foundation for the Defense of Democracies. A very good evening to you, Edmund. For some time, the question has been asked, where are the Houthis? What's holding them back? Over these last days, as I recall, there was a headline saying that Iran was threatening. If you attack our power, that is, to turn off the electricity in Tehran and other parts of the country, we will unleash the Houthis.

0: Well, I don't know that the power's been turned off, but the Houthis are said to have been unleashed by the Iranians, and they're now striking at Saudi Arabia specifically. Good evening. Why Saudi Arabia? What is the backstory? Good evening.
1: Good evening, John, and great to be with you. And I think, you know, this it's really important, I think, now, as we follow this unfolding crisis in the region, that we keep several theatres in mind at the same time. We often talk about Iran and the US. We often talk about the Houthis in the Red Sea. You've also got Israel and Lebanon and the problem which Hezbollah is causing there. And then also there's some interesting developments in Iraq. And these are all really part of the same integrated conflict. It is all about Iran and its proxies in opposition to the United States and Israel and in, and the West in general. And the reason I make that little sort of speech is because here, two of those theatres, which are already linked, but they come particularly clearly together. The Iranians have said they can shut the Strait of Hormuz. The Iranians have said they can shut the Bab al-Mandeb Strait on their own. They say they have the independent capability to do that. I haven't seen evidence of it. But obviously, we associate the Bab al-Mandeb and the Red Sea with the Houthi threat. The question is, what the Houthis are doing now, is it in response to the escalation that is happening between the US and Iran, or is it still part of the smaller drama that we were covering when the Saudis tried to prevent a plane from landing at Sana'a Airport, and that plane ultimately landed instead at Hodeida Airport, which is another airport in Houthi-controlled territory in Yemen. So in my view, the Houthis at the moment are focused on punishing Saudi Arabia, and I think this is their attempt to break out of the blockade of their country as they see it, and certainly of their airspace, because they can't fly to and from Sana'a Airport, and their ability to get resupply from the Iranians and others is currently prevented by a Saudi blockade that has been in place for about a decade. And it looks as if the Houthis have decided that now is the time to try to strong-arm the Saudis into giving up on this blockade. Saudis at the moment look as if they intend to try to maintain the blockade. That has led to the unraveling of a ceasefire that has been in place, or let's call it a truce, that's been in place between the Houthis and the Saudis since 2022. So 4 years on, that truce may have collapsed at the same time as the US-Iranian ceasefire collapsed.
0: What is the dispute between the Houthis, who are some version of Shia, and MBS and the Saudis, who are Sunni? What is at the heart of their antagonism?
1: So it goes back 20 years to when the Saudis were first fighting al-Qaeda in the Arabian Peninsula. And, of course, in those days, the government of Ali Abdullah Saleh in Yemen was also fighting al-Qaeda. And both governments were fighting al-Qaeda in partnership with the United States. That was when the Houthis, 20 years ago, just over 20 years ago, launched the first Houthi war. And they were basically rebelling against Ali Abdullah Saleh because they were saying, you know, we are Muslims, we are proud allies of the Islamic Republic of Iran, and our government should not be cooperating with the United States on counterterrorism. So that was where it started, and it's continued ever since. There were several Houthi wars, which Ali Abdullah Saleh was unable to put down. He was unable to win them. Eventually, he himself was deposed in the Arab Spring, and then there was a brief period when the Yemenis were trying to figure out how they should be governed, but instead of that process bearing fruit, the Houthis launched from the north and took over Sana'a and then took over quite a lot of southern Yemen as well. So you then have the Houthis controlling most of the Yemeni population, not most of the landmass, but a significant part of the landmass. And it was at that point in early 2015 that the Saudis entered the Yemeni civil war on the side of the Yemeni government. And that is the basis of the dispute between the Saudis and the Houthis to this day. Right now, 11 years on, even after 4 years of a ceasefire, the Saudis are essentially party to the Yemeni civil war on the side of the government that is based in Aden in the south of the country. They are still at war with the Houthis, and the Houthis appear to have picked this moment to test the Saudi resolve to continue this conflict.
0: So this is personal, not business. This has to do with something before the present conflict. One more detail. I remember Saleh. I remember the gunfight in Sana'a. I remember there being other elements, such as something I think it was called the Republican Guard, who had access to artillery and tanks. Has that all been resolved and gone away, or has that moved to another part of Yemen?
1: So essentially, the Houthis successfully overran the government, and they overran most of the most significant military bases in northern Yemen. You know, if you think back to the old division of Yemen, I think we can say that what the Houthis have effectively conquered is almost all of what used to be the Yemen Arab Republic in North Yemen. And then they've also been able to take parts of what used to be South Yemen, but not very much of South Yemen. So that's where it stands. What that means is that whilst we quite rightly refuse to refer to the Houthis as the government of Yemen, they are not. They are an illegal coup d'etat. And the government of Yemen is based temporarily in the south, in Aden. But the fact of the matter is that most of the organs of the Yemeni state, things like the central bank, things like military bases, things like most of the civil service, have been completely captured and are now controlled by the Houthis.
0: What is at risk with this declaring war on Bab al-Mandeb? They can, if they have missiles that'll hit that, they have missiles that hit anywhere. Are they intending to strike back at Riyadh?
1: Well, this is the thing. They have, you know, as you know, they have successfully hit Israel, not with great impact, but, you know, they've got one or two missiles and drones through to hit Israel. And of course, Israel is a lot further away from Yemen than Riyadh is or than Jeddah is. And before this conflict that, if you like, the sort of the more Gaza-centric conflict that kicked off on the 7th of October 2023, before then, the Houthis used to attack some of their Arabian Peninsula neighbors. They made a number of attacks on the Saudis, including Jeddah and Riyadh. And they also made a deadly attack on Abu Dhabi Airport in the United Arab Emirates, in which there were actually some casualties. So the Houthis have definitely got the capability to strike targets inside Saudi Arabia. The question is, what is their resupply like? Because there's been a much more energetic effort to prevent the Iranians from getting supplies to the Houthis. One of the reasons the Houthis didn't join the conflict on the 28th of February when it started this year was because they were still very much depleted from the wars that they'd fought last year, and they hadn't been able to restock. Now, they are making loud threats. They think they can now do this. They've had time to do some resupplying and to do some rebuilding. We don't yet know the extent of their capability.
0: The Houthis withstood, my memory, air assaults by Israel, by the United States, and I believe the UK participated in some aspect of that, seemed to withstand and to ride out the punishment. Is that a picture that's also present today? They can't be stopped by air?
1: I think that's fundamentally true, yes. I mean, the UK involvement was in the maritime enforcement mission, which was to counter the Houthi interference with shipping in the Red Sea. The UK was there in relatively small numbers and with very tight terms of reference. So they were, you know, they really were sort of essentially trying to shoot down Houthi missiles and drones. The US initially was in that sort of mode as well. But as you know, when President Trump took over, he relaxed the rules of engagement and the US became much more assertive in its fight with the Houthis. There was a full-on 7-week US Houthi war, which raged from March to May of last year. And the US took the gloves off and did really hurt the Houthis. The Houthis were very anxious for the ceasefire when they got it. I wish they did not get it. Unfortunately, the Omanis came to the rescue and convinced the Americans that it was time to have a ceasefire, even though the Houthis did not commit at that time to stopping interfering with ships in the Red Sea. Nevertheless, they took a real pummeling, and they are still recovering from that to some degree. The Israelis did a slightly different thing. They did a major decapitation assault on the Houthis on the 28th of August last year, in which a huge number of extremely important Houthis, people in defense and interior and intelligence, were killed all in a single strike because they'd gathered in the same place in Sana'a. The Israelis had intelligence of it, and they took out the entire meeting. So the Houthis are still reeling from that because a number of their most important enforcers were actually killed in that attack. So it's not true that you can't hurt the Houthis, but it's difficult to establish deterrence against them. They don't care how much misery the people of Yemen suffer. They see all of that as just, you know, burnishing their own reputation as fighters and as martyrs. And, you know, what part of this sort of narrative of jihadis is always, we love death more than you love life. And the idea is that they can demoralize us by saying that. But nevertheless, there is a fundamental truth that you mention, and that is that you will not win the Yemeni civil war purely with air power.
0: Edmund Fitton Brown for the Foundation for the Defense of Democracies. We're going to the Strait of Hormuz. Now 9 straight days of U.S. offense against the Islamic Republic of Iran. To what result? I'm John Batchelor.

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0: I'm John Batchelor, speaking with my colleague Edmund Fitton Brown of the Foundation for the Defense of Democracies. Ninth day of attacks by the U.S. against infrastructure in the Islamic Republic of Iran. Iran has answered all of those strikes by hitting out at, say, the desalination plant in Kuwait and other important parts of the infrastructure of its neighborhood. They don't seem to have any one particular guide other than they can hit everybody and will hit them again, even Jordan, who is not exactly involved in this conflict directly. Edmund, the puzzle here is, where are both teams going? There's rumor that there's supposed to be talks, but I don't see any evidence of it.
1: Well, I think that, you know, talks are always a possibility. President Trump has never been averse to peace talks. He's actually said, you know, he's happy to talk, but he's going to keep hitting the Iranians because of what they're doing. And, yeah, I think that's probably quite a reasonable position for him to take. The talks wouldn't go anywhere if they were to happen, because the U.S. and Iranian positions are so far apart. At the moment, the Iranians are still making completely impossible demands for control over the Strait of Hormuz, something which the international community can't ultimately allow. And of course, from the U.S.'s point of view and from President Trump's point of view, unless the Iranians make some kind of concession on the nuclear program, it's impossible for the U.S. to walk away without being generally perceived as having fought this war in vain and arguably indeed even lost it. So I think that, you know, at the moment there's no sign of Iranian flexibility, no sign that the Iranians are ready to compromise. So where does that leave us? I think to some degree it leaves us asking the question of who has more patience for this, who can last the longer. Now, often people will say the Iranians can last indefinitely because they don't care about pain, they don't care how much their population suffers. But they, you know, they're revolutionary, they're extremists, and if they can just if they can just survive, that's enough for them to claim victory. Now, I always think that, again, this is something we need to be a little careful about, accepting this kind of jihadi propaganda, you know, the idea that they love death more than we love life, and that, you know, the Americans are too wedded to their standard of living and their oil prices, and therefore eventually, because of electoral pressure or other pressure, the United States will walk away having lost patience with the conflict. I think the Iranians have overreached. They've overreached by essentially making President Trump realized that his best efforts to produce some kind of compromise were met with Iranian bad faith, and that the Iranians had no intention of opening up the Strait of Hormuz, even though that was the one thing that they were supposed to do as part of the MOU that was signed. So we're now in a situation where the US is angry, and it's punishing Iran for its failure to do what it said it would do over the Strait of Hormuz. And it's going to reimpose the naval blockade of the Iranian coast. Now, in my view, the United States can sustain that naval blockade for long enough to reduce the Iranians to complete bankruptcy, because their oil exports were already reduced to zero during the previous period of the American naval blockade. And I think that the US can do that again. And this time it needs to keep the press on. And eventually, I think the Iranians then will be forced to compromise. And the other thing that's worth just quickly mentioning is that the Iranians, I think, are again overreaching in some of their efforts to make this a multi-theater war. We've talked about the fact that there is also a Lebanese theater, there's also a Yemeni and Red Sea theater, and there is also pressure that the Iranians are trying to put through their proxies in Iraq. But in all of those cases, they're getting serious pushback. In Yemen, it's from the Saudis. In Lebanon, it's because the Lebanese government is making common cause with the Israeli and the American governments against Hezbollah. And in Iraq, it's because the Iraqi government is losing patience with Iranian proxies dictating Iraqi policy. It's possible that this could all end up with the Iranians overplaying their hand and blowing it.
0: 2 minutes. Russia and China, are they in any way part of Iranian calculation, how long they can last?
1: They definitely are. They will be part of Iranian resupply. They definitely provide that kind of benign, as they would see it, service to the Iranians. The Russians are worse in the sense that they're complete mavericks, international outlaws like Iran. At least China understands that it has to play by certain rules. Otherwise, it can face disadvantages because other people break the rules to its own disadvantage. Nevertheless, they are both important to Iran. Neither of them, though, will take serious risks to save the Iranians, just as Russia was impotent when Assad fell in Syria, just as Russia and China did not take any kind of risks to prevent Iran from losing the 12-day war with Israel last year. So they will not take any serious risks on Iran's behalf now.
0: And we have a minute. Is there a date that those who are watching this say we need to have this done by such and such a date, or we think it'll be over by such and such a date, or is this open-ended?
1: Well, this is where you come back to the U.S. electoral timetable. I don't know how much that is determining the thinking, particularly of Donald Trump. But in my view, the electoral timetable should not be part of this. The U.S. should take as long as it needs to put this maximum pressure on Iran and force Iran to compromise.
0: Edmund Fitton Brown for the Foundation for the Defense of Democracies. Yemen, the Houthis. What is it that they're going to strike? Edmund's presentation is very helpful to understand that it might be Saudi Arabia itself. I'm John Batchelor.
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18: ABC News, I'm Stephanie Officer. A memorial service in Ocean Springs, Mississippi today for Nolan Wells, the 18-year-old who died after a July 4th boat trip. Wells' father, Elmore Wansley, speaking at the service.
19: I want to start off by saying how proud I am of you, my son. You grew up to be a very young man that everyone enjoyed to be around.
18: With the U.S. and Iran continuing to spar over the fate of the Strait of Hormuz, U.S. gas prices are on the rise again. The national average for a gallon of gas tipping over $4 a gallon today after weeks of costs staying under, leaving some drivers frustrated at the push and pull over paying at the pump. Chicago driver Jacob Fisher says these prices have made everyday choices even harder for him.
20: It's not enjoyable to fill up the gas anyway, but like it makes it worse. Yeah.
18: This is ABC News. Federal prosecutors say Ismael Zambada Garcia, known as El Mayo, has been sentenced to life in prison on drug trafficking charges. He's accused of being one of the most prolific and powerful narco traffickers in the world. Another decision awaits four-time NBA champ LeBron James, now entering his third week of free agency. ESPN senior NBA insider Shams Charania says James has focused his search on one particular area.
21: My understanding, though, over the last couple of weeks is that the focus has been primarily, though, on the Eastern Conference teams being Cleveland, Miami, and Philadelphia, and we all continue to wait.
18: Last week, James said he would not hold everyone up too much longer. Health officials call it one of the rarest births in the world. A mother in Brisbane, Australia, has delivered identical quadruplet daughters, all conceived from a singular fertilized egg and sharing one placenta. Doctors say the babies are doing well, but will stay in the neonatal ICU until they're strong enough to go home. I'm Stephanie Officer, ABC News.
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0: I'm John Batchelor. I welcome Bill Roscio, Senior Fellow from the Foundation for the Defense of Democracy, keeping the Long War Journal, and Ambassador Hussein Haqqani, a Senior Fellow for the Hudson Institute, former ambassador from Pakistan to the United States. This is the first occasion we three veterans of analyzing and presuming we can envision the conflict in the Gulf. This is the first time we three have come together since the war restart, which is now apparent from a burning tanker in the Straits of Hormuz, perhaps the Oman Channel, and a 8 straight consecutive day exchange of missiles and drones between the Islamic Republic and the United States. Most recently, American casualties in a strike, 3 or 4, there are undetermined remains found of a human being in one of the explosions. There's also talk, it's just talk, I see it everywhere, fog of war, that Iran could be contemplating an action against Kuwait that involves more than missiles and drones. Perhaps boots on the ground, perhaps some other attack method. But I mentioned that Iran is now making war on its neighborhood, and it is impossible to summarize how vulnerable that neighborhood is. Let's put it this way. It never prepared itself to be attacked routinely by Iranian missiles and drones. Gentlemen, a very good day to you. Mr. Ambassador, I come to you with your thoughts about the war restart. Gideon Rachman, writing in the Financial Times, believes that it is extremely grim prospect for the immediate future that the American bombing of infrastructure. I saw one bridge come down after an explosion, but the bridge was over a canal, a very small bridge. And very unlikely that the American attacks will lead the Islamic regime to concede anything about its claim that it can forever charge tolls in the Straits of Hormuz. A very good day to you, Mr. Ambassador. How do you see this war restart right now? Good day.
1: Right now, it's a war of vanities. Iran doesn't want to look as if it's weak. It doesn't want to look as if it has made any concession to the U.S. in the Memorandum of Understanding that the two sides signed some time back after the ceasefire. President Trump can't afford to look weak either, and so therefore he's doing what American military power allows him to do, which is to bomb from a distance. It's not going to bring regime change. It's only going to keep jeopardizing the fate of the countries in the region as well as the global economy. And from what I know, there is already back-channel communication after President Trump has shown that he has the muscle, and Iran has shown that it has the ability to survive. They will have to go back to talking. As far as more threats in the region are concerned, look, let's remember the last time the United States decided to liberate Kuwait from an occupying army, it involved a multinational coalition of several thousand, several hundred thousand people, more than 200,000 people. And as a result, they ended up throwing Saddam Hussein's forces out of Iraq. Will that happen this time? And where will they stage it from? At that time, everybody came to Saudi Arabia, and it was from Saudi Arabia that the counterattack was launched by General Norman Schwarzkopf, if I remember correctly. Bill will sort of inform us better on that. Is the United States ready for a ground war? And if not, I don't see where this aerial campaign is going to lead us. And similarly for Iran, the Iranian hardliners are using the war to gain further ground domestically. And so the real question is, what was the original plan? And if that didn't succeed, what's the new plan? I see no plan.
0: Bill, a very good day to you. The number 600,000 is used in estimates of what it would take for the U.S. to secure the Islamic Republic on the ground. 600,000. We're moving into science fiction, Bill. And so your remarks are very helpful because you have the memory of the Iraq War and the Afghanistan War. This looks to be multiples more challenging than that, a much larger territory, and a regime with skills and allies in Moscow and Beijing. There is mention in a new column by Gideon Rachman that the Israelis advanced early in the conflict. Ahmadinejad's name as a possible leader in a transition government. I also recall there was early talk of the Kurds, who are in northeast Syria and northwest Iran in some fashion on the border, as a possible surrogate battle force for the U.S. to replace the regime in Tehran right now. That was discarded, I believe, by the Trump administration for unclear reasons, though I could guess it had to do with relations with Turkey and Erdogan. So, Bill, first your thoughts about 600,000, and then the challenge of an air war leading to any different result than we see this morning. Good day to you.
2: Good day, John. Good day, Hussein. I completely agree with Hussein. Air power is not the solution here. This has been a common problem for the United States in all of its conflicts, in smaller conflicts with Iraq, with Afghanistan. We've treated air power as a strategy in itself. It's merely a tool in the toolbox. I've covered this. We've talked about this for decades, John, and Hussein has as well. You know, going after using air power alone, it doesn't secure ground. And that's the real problem. The regime, no matter how hard you're hitting them, and they're getting hit hard, and they have been hit hard, and they're going to continue to get hit hard. If we can't occupy that territory, if someone can't occupy that territory, it should be the Iranian people themselves. It should not be the United States. This is ultimately their battle to overthrow their regime. 600,000 is we might as well be writing fantasy here. We didn't deploy that much in Iraq, nowhere near that much in Afghanistan. You'd essentially have to deploy the entire U.S. military, or you'd have to get some type of coalition together. You have to remember that President Trump ran on no new wars, yet he started this war with Iran. We could argue whether it was necessary, not necessary. But the reality is you're in this war now. The U.S. government, in my estimation, you know, they want this regime gone, but the Trump administration is really not willing to do what needs to be done. Nor do I advocate the U.S. deploy troops on the ground. It didn't go real well for us in Iraq. It didn't go real well for us in Afghanistan. It's still not going well for us in Somalia and other places. We don't have the long-term will, political will, and the fortitude to fight wars like this. And nor do, you know, I would also argue that our rules of engagement are far too restrictive. We don't fight wars to win them. We fight wars to not be embarrassed while fighting them, to not cause civilian casualties, which we should be trying to do, but it shouldn't be, you know, the end goal. The end goal of a war should be to defeat your enemy, both militarily and politically. And we don't have the will to do that. So deploying 600,000 troops would be folly.
0: I'm speaking with Ambassador Hussein Haqqani, former ambassador from Pakistan to the United States, now a senior fellow at the Hudson Institute, and Bill Raggio, a senior fellow at the Foundation for Defense of Democracies. When we come back, is there a road forward? More of this bombing and missile strikes and drone strikes is not leading to a new outcome. 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

0: I'm John Batchelor with my good colleagues, Hussein Haqqani and Bill Raggio. Hussein at the Hudson Institute, Bill at Foundation for Defense of Democracy. The gentlemen have followed the conflict in the Middle East for some time with me, and here we are with a problem that strikes everyone as obvious except for what next. The bombing and the drone strikes and the neighborhood alarms, the attack on a desalination plant, the return to attacks on Saudi Arabia, the new threat of the Houthis being turned on in the event there is a major strike against the power supply in Iran, the Houthis being turned on to attack the Red Sea and the Bab el-Mandeb choke point, which is how we get most of the Saudi oil out through the Red Sea, not the Strait of Hormuz, means that Iran does have an escalatory choice. Mr. Ambassador, what is a remedy that you see as realistic at this point, given the frustration of both sides?
1: Very frankly, one of the two sides will have to step back from their maximalist positions. And my fear is that because of the implications of what Iran is a regional player, it's not a global player. Its economy is very has already been pushed back into a very small economy. So basically, the global economic crisis, etc., doesn't really affect them that much. Yes, they are getting bombed, and so they are already hurting from that. So the likelihood that at some point it is President Trump who blinks, or enough other countries that are being affected, like the Gulf countries, like the European countries, Asian countries whose oil supplies are being affected, that they somehow prevail upon President Trump to agree to keep the little myths alive that were there when the Memorandum of Understanding was signed. I mean, Bill and I didn't agree with the Memorandum of Understanding. We didn't think it was a great victory as it had been portrayed. But then if you've already done that, then stick to the lie and say, okay, we won, now we are out, or make a plan. And I don't see that plan being made. There's very little discussion about what comes next. Yes, you keep hitting hard, and the president sees that as an achievement in itself. On the other hand, the Iranians see survival as an achievement. The truth is, neither one of them is telling the truth. America is not winning just by bombing, and Iran is not winning just by surviving. And so eventually, some way has to be found whereby the Strait of Hormuz remains open, and Iran guarantees the security of its neighboring countries instead of attacking them. But Iran is getting more and more aggressive, and the more aggressive it gets, the less able the United States is to let go of the conflict.
0: Bill, your thoughts about a conflict that 8 straight days of it now, with no advance by the U.S. and no hesitation by the Islamic regime. Is there a way forward there?
2: There was a way forward, and there could be a way forward, but it's not going to be fast. The problem is you could take out this regime's missiles and drones and destroy bridges and impose sanctions and impose a blockade. And these things all hurt the regime. But as Hussein wisely noted, the regime right now, is survival is a victory. As long as it can emerge from this conflict intact, even if hurt.

0: or at least acquiesce. It didn't happen, and that's because I don't think they understood the nature of this regime, which is shocking. The Israelis especially should have understood the resiliency of this regime.
1: Bill, if I may say something in addition, apart from misunderstanding the resiliency of this government, the other thing that seems to have not registered with either the Israelis or the Americans is that building a resistance, an effective resistance, takes time, and it's always done in quiet.
0: Yes.
1: We didn't hear much about what was transpiring. And of course, there were friends of mine, and I'm sure yours involved in it, when the Northern Alliance was approached and the whole process was put in place between 9/11 and the actual commencement of operations, which was sometime later. It was all done quietly. Unfortunately, for us, neither the Israeli Prime Minister at this moment nor the President of the United States are actually people who like to do things quietly. One has an election on his hand, the other one has midterm election. They need to score points right away. So the moment you say, oh, by the way, we are assembling a opposition and it's going to get together and the resistance is going to be built in Turkey, well, guess what? The regime starts watching anybody and everybody of Iranian origin who's going to or through Turkey. So you just cannot do these things on the go, and you certainly can't do them amid a lot of noise.
2: I'm speaking with Ambassador Hussein Haqqani of the Hudson Institute and Bill Raju of the Senior Fellow for Foundation for Defense of Democracy. I congratulate both for very carefully explicating what is explicated in the Financial Times this morning. There is no obvious exit for either the Islamic Republic or the United States from the conflict. And what tomorrow brings is more of the same. I'm John Batchelor.

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0: I'm John Batzler. Gordon Chang at Gordon G. Chang joins me. China, the Trump administration, trade negotiations. In the spring of 25, the gyrations were obvious. World markets reacted negatively to the prospect of a trade war, tariff war, protectionism between the two giants. Here it is, the summer of 26, and, well, yes, and Gordon and I welcome Alan Tonelson of, he blogs at Reality Check. He's our guru for many years on trade and manufacturing especially. However, the question of China touches all parts of the American economy. And yet, Alan, what happened to the end of the world scenarios that were given to us in the spring of 25? I don't even know what the proper metaphor is for the conversation, if there is such a thing, between Beijing and Washington over tariffs. Good day to you, Alan.
1: Hi, John, and hi, Gordon. There certainly are not a lot of headline developments regarding the so-called U.S.-China trade war. That's overwhelmingly because last October, the two countries declared a trade truce regarding putting tariffs on each other's products. And also remember, it's at least been widely reported that President Trump is trying to do anything possible to make sure that his upcoming summit with Chinese leader Xi Jinping, which is scheduled for this fall, goes off smoothly. So the line, at least from the China coverage, is that he doesn't want to do anything to unnecessarily antagonize Xi Jinping. Whether that's true or not, very hard to say, because it's quite possible also that sometime after July 24th, a set of brand new U.S. tariffs on China will go into effect as a result of trade law investigations that are currently underway and that have been underway for months.
0: Gordon, you have a question for Alan.

0: Ellen, two things. I understand, you know, yes, Trump wants the September summit with Xi Jinping in Washington to go forward. He's done two things on both sides of the ledger. Last Thursday, we heard the president speak to the American people about China's interference in the election infrastructure of the United States. 220 million files of Americans were filched. And also, we had the United States remove trade sanctions on Hong Kong by not renewing a special designation. What do you think is going on with the president and with regard to both of those?
1: Well, the best explanation that I can come up with is he's still trying to walk a U.S.-China trade and economic tightrope. One reason is that the U.S. still remains very dependent on Chinese supplies of rare earths, rare earths magnets, and of various other critical minerals that have an extraordinarily wide range of uses, not only for the U.S., for the U.S. civilian economy, but for the U.S. military. There has been some progress made in terms of developing new U.S. or at least new non-Chinese supplies of these goods, but actually loosening China's chokehold to a meaningful extent, that's going to probably take two or three more years. So again, there's still that rare earths and critical minerals problem to be dealt with. I think also President Trump has probably concluded that because of the Supreme Court's decision striking down his so-called emergency tariffs this past February, that he won't be able to tariff China for that election interference that he charged it with. At the same time, you'd think that if that interference was actually so important and so effective, that he'd at least be talking about various other ways to retaliate against China. And we haven't heard anything like that so far.
2: Alan, I'm keen on the idea that there is a trade war, that the two powers are negotiating in hostile environment. I don't see it. What I see instead, and all I'm an amateur reader of economic reports, is that China's economy is extremely weak. Example, technology that used to be routinely adopted by the European Union out of China because it was cheaper and faster and better, such as the EV market, is no longer an automatic, so much so that the Chinese protest when there's a review of their technology. One recent one has to do with equipment that's used as surveillance at airports, for example, scanning. It's a Chinese company, and the EU says, we're going to review this because we understand that we have rules and this might be a subsidized product, and that's not welcome in the EU. In other words, there's a new day even in our colleagues in the EU. So one example of the Chinese economy being weak. So you mentioned rare earths. Is that it, Alan? Is that what they've got, rare earths? Because we know that that has a timeline. There's a window shutting in which China will have the domination. There will be others coming online in the next few years.
1: Well, unfortunately, there's still pretty substantial American dependence on China for a really alarmingly wide range of high-tech products, including products that are needed for the artificial intelligence and data center build-out. So it's not like rare earths is the only weapon in China's trade arsenal. But you're absolutely right to point out that the Chinese domestic economy has become incredibly weak. They just registered the lowest annual growth rate that they've ever had since the end of 2022, when the economy was hamstrung by those very sweeping COVID restrictions. And in fact, what's been propping up the Chinese economy, even to this relatively weak extent, has been an extraordinary export boom.
2: Gordon, you have a question for Alan.
0: Alan, if we can go back to the Hong Kong rule, it seems that we have sanctions on China, things that we can't sell to Chinese entities. And yet, with the removal of the restrictions on Hong Kong, does it mean that essentially that Hong Kong entities can now buy from the U.S. and then surreptitiously sell into the mainland? Because it seems like this is an enormous hole in our sanctions regime with regard to China.
1: I'm not sure it's going to be an enormous hole, but it certainly will be a hole. And I wonder if this is the Trump administration's way of saying thank you to Xi Jinping for releasing the Chinese press baron Jimmy Lai. I'm just wondering about that. That seems to be the only explanation that I can think of for interpreting this latest Trump move on Hong Kong as being actually serving U.S. interests. Otherwise, it's very puzzling.
2: Alan, quickly, 30 seconds. Is there a date we should look to for the return to the showdown mentality of the spring of 2025 between the economies? Fall of this year, spring of next year, any date, 30 seconds.
1: It could be as soon as a few days from now, July 24th, because a series of short-term bridging tariffs that Trump imposed after the Supreme Court cut down those so-called emergency tariffs, those tariffs run out July 24th. And once again, the 301 investigations, which could well impose very substantial tariffs on China and a lot of other countries, those investigations are still proceeding, and those tariffs could still very well be put on.
2: Alan Tonelson, he blogs at Reality Check. Gordon Chang at Gordon G. Chang. I'm John Bachelor.

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1: Did Zoran Mamdani save New York City? 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

0: I'm John Batchelor. Gordon Chang at Gordon G. Chang joins me as my colleague and co-host. I read from a recent column by Melik Kaelin at Forbes. The question of how Putin's end will happen rather depends on what outcome is planned. To kill Putin quickly and then fight for power means neutralizing his threat up front against any plotters before loyalists can react. I'll end there because, wow, here we go again. Melik, a very good day to you. For some reason, this reminds me of Rasputin, not Putin. And how everybody agreed at dinner, he's got to go, but nobody knew how to do it right away without disrupting the realm. That was then. This is now. Putin's vulnerability to arising from either his middle class, his well-to-do, the oligarchs, the army, is it greater today than ever before? Has he somehow buffered himself from this threat? Good day to you.
1: Good day to you, John. Thank you for having me on. I think his crisis is based on the fact that he's lost almost all segments of society, except maybe the Praetorian guards that protect him. But, you know, soon enough, they'll feel the threat of things and turn on him, too. That will protect him only so long.
0: Gordon, you have a question for Melik.
2: Melik, we see there's a lot of pressure on Putin from both sides. And there are hardliners who are urging him in public to use Russia's nuclear weapons to win the war in Ukraine. What can you tell us about that?
1: I really don't think that that's a likely possibility. I think that it's extremely unlikely, because anybody who does that is going to be nuked themselves. Indeed, Moscow itself will be in retaliation the minute they overreach in that area. And it's a threat that they've been dangling over. It's like the ultimate threat. They've been dangling over us for years. The idea is that if we do really badly, we, the Russians, do really badly, this is what's going to happen to you. So don't even try to push us that far. And I don't think that anybody at this point feels that there's any credibility in that, because it would not just be the collapse of the regime, it would be mass suicide for everybody in and around Moscow and anybody associated with the regime.
0: Romania, the example of that, Ceausescu's end with his wife, spirited out of the capital, landing in an obscure place and executed by a firing squad that looked spontaneous, sort of they grabbed anybody who had a weapon and said, shoot this wall. Is that a realistic end for Putin? He's awfully well guarded.
1: Well, he's well guarded from people who are at a little bit of a distance from him, but he's not well guarded against the people who are guarding him. And, you know, we know from history, we know from the Praetorian Guards of Rome, we know from the Janissaries of the Ottoman Empire, that if you have a group of ultra-loyal security forces around you, they're also people who are in power over you, and can intercede at any point and put an end to you if they think that they themselves are threatened by events outside. So it's not, in the end, an ultra-secure form of protection.
0: Is this the sort of thing that's mentioned at dinner parties to shock the shock of everybody at the table, or is it still quiet?
1: No, I think it's now widely discussed. I mean, we can see from people are saying online, what influencers are saying. And when they say things like that, it's actually quite a surprise, because they are bringing the threat of imprisonment on themselves. So you can imagine that they've arrived at quite a level of desperation, with no gasoline for their cars, with Moscow being bombed, with people coming, with news coming back from the front of their sons and husbands disappearing and dying or being tortured by their own officers, that I think it's now sort of bursting out into the open, which in itself is a remarkable phenomenon, because they shouldn't really be risking their necks by talking openly like this.
0: Gordon, you have a question.
2: Yeah, Melek, you mentioned that the guard, Praetorian Guard, could turn on Putin. What do you think would make them do that?
1: Well, I think they all have lives outside of being a Praetorian Guard. And I think when they themselves feel like their security is going to be overwhelmed, and Ukraine can do things to expedite this, you know, they can out these people. They can show their names and faces. They can threaten, get people to threaten them. But I think chiefly it's going to come from other people within Moscow society. And at a certain point, what happened with Ceausescu is that his generals decided to end his career and end his life because they realized that on balance, they could no longer be associated with him because of threats from outside to them, from society itself to them. And I think that's ultimately what will happen as Putin isolates himself more and more. Really, his inner circle is going to dwindle, and that becomes a threat to him.
0: You mentioned Ukraine. There is turmoil in the leadership in Ukraine now, having to do with cabinet posts, protests by the people of Kyiv, and also the Zelensky acting pretty much like an imperator, not a president. Is that a help to Putin? Is that a product of Putin?
1: Yes, I believe it is a help to Putin. In fact, in my latest column, which came out this morning, I have actually updated my assessment that Putin's days are numbered by saying that Zelensky has delayed Putin's demise by firing the ultra-popular young defense minister, Fedorov, who is credited for all the good things that have happened on the field against the Russians in the last 6 months. Fedorov has only been there 6 months, and he's already turned the tide of war, scaled up the drone war, and achieved an isolated Crimea, achieved enormous successes. And through the sort of backroom infighting that seems to happen around Zelensky regularly, Commander-in-Chief Syrsky seems to have interceded to get the young defense minister sacked. And now there are demonstrations and comments online and placards and quite a lot of unease and instability on the streets because of Zelensky's move. And I think it has delayed the demise of Putin.
0: Gordon, you have a question.
2: Why would they fire the defense minister?
1: Well, it seems that the commander-in-chief Syrsky, who, by the way, is a Russian and has all his relatives are in Russia, it seems that Syrsky has interceded behind the scenes to have the defense minister removed because the defense minister is doing, as well as ramping up the digital approach to warfare and sort of reinventing war. He's really the person who has made the new modern warfare a reality, a widespread reality. He's also doing a lot of auditing and looking into the corruption behind the scenes and all the glad-handing and backslapping, financial backslapping that's been going on. And the allegations are that Syrsky is part of that world, that old guard, where a lot of that sort of stuff happens, and also where the army is run based on loyalty in the old Sovietic way, rather than based on performance and competence and meritocracy. And what's been happening is that the young defense minister, Fedorov, has actually been creating a kind of digital form of auditing and rewarding people for their performance, which is a threat to that sort of loyalty system, that top-down, ultra-hierarchical loyalty system that the old Soviet, that you see in the Russian army, in fact, and that the old Soviet system uses.
0: Melek Kalin writing his column for Forbes, updating on the contest between Russia and Ukraine having to do with the leadership in both capitals. Gordon Chang at Gordon G. Chang. I'm John Bachelet.

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12: I'm Stephanie Officer. Federal authorities in New York City are investigating a terrifying attack outside a federal building in Manhattan Monday morning when Andrew Arabaca, a former U.S. soldier, is accused of setting a fire and injuring three as part of what officials call an anti-government attack. ABC's Aaron Katursky.
13: Arabaca immediately grabbed by federal police, wrestled to the ground and taken into custody. The FBI says they located anti-ICE literature along with two pellet guns from which the suspect fired several shots. 26 Federal Plaza houses Immigration Court, where masked ICE agents have been making arrests. It has been a focal point of protests over the president's immigration crackdown.
12: Arabaca remains in police custody and is likely to face federal charges. Following President Trump's threats to place tariffs on Canada over wildfire smoke, Ontario Premier Doug Ford appeared frustrated Monday, suggesting Trump should offer up help for the nearly 200 wildfires burning.
14: Maybe President Trump would offer his closest allies and friends some support rather than sit.
12: According to the New York Times and newly unsealed documents, the Trump administration has sought telephone records for reporters and their relatives.
15: The subpoenas mark an escalation in the Department of Justice's investigation after the New York Times reported about security concerns related to the new Qatari-donated Air Force One. Lawyers for the New York Times called the timing of the subpoenas, quote, deeply troubling, and alleged the Department of Justice violated their own guidelines by waiting a week to notify the paper about the subpoenas. A federal judge is hearing arguments later this week about quashing the original subpoenas sent to the reporters to testify about the sources of their reporting. Peter Haralambos, ABC News.
12: Ford is recalling nearly 400,000 vehicles because the second row seat may move unexpectedly. It covers certain aviators and explorers. A warm-up jacket worn by Wilt Chamberlain during the 1972 NBA Finals, a teen bought at an Oregon thrift store, has now sold at auction for nearly 90 grand. I'm Stephanie Officer, ABC News.
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30: 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Gary McNamara and Eric Harley talk about everything from politics to social issues and news of the day. 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
7: All across America, we are Red Eye Radio. He is Eric Harley and I'm Gary McNamara. Welcome. Good morning. Thanks for being here. Hi.
31: How's everybody doing?
7: Happy Tuesday.
31: Yeah, here we go.
7: Here we go.
31: I had a good trip to New York.
7: Yeah, we took a three-day weekend without telling our audience. Let me restate that. We took a three-day weekend without asking our audience. So
0: We had it scheduled, but you had a family reunion.
31: Yeah, it's the family reunion I have every year, and so I wanted to be able to, you know, go to it. It's my father's side,
0: right?
31: And so, it's just in fact, my father's side is so much bigger than my mom's side that there is no family reunion on my mother's side. On my mother's side, it might be five people.
0: Yeah, same. It's kind of the opposite with me. Yeah. So, my mom's side connected, but not so much with my dad's side. Although I do love my cousins on my dad's side, I didn't meet them until later. So, long story, but so how'd it go?
31: I got to about 5,000 feet as we were flying in Friday, and that's when I could say that, smell
0: on a plane.
31: On a plane, yeah. We're about 5,000 feet over Lake Erie, you know, coming in to the Buffalo Airport, and it's like, all right, I can smell the campfire smell.
0: Oh.
31: It starts smelling the smoke, and so I went and saw Dad, and it was still hazy. You could see the haze was really there.
0: Yeah.
31: Not as bad as it was the day before, I was told.
0: Right.
31: But it was still bad. And then I remember when I was a kid and when we went to Boy Scouts, and there was a bowling alley in the church. Well, on the church property, there was a bowling alley. And it's funny because whenever I bring it up, I get people from Wisconsin and, you know, Minnesota saying, we had a bowling alley in our Catholic church too, but there was a bar and a bowling alley.
0: Yeah.
31: And I think they're all gone. I don't think they have that anymore. I think it was replaced by bingo. But everybody used to smoke. This is in the 60s.
0: And I
31: remember the incredible sick feeling I would get. And it was sort of the same thing. I didn't lose my appetite completely, but my stomach didn't feel right. And I went and I slept like 10 hours on Friday night into Saturday. Still didn't feel, never lost my appetite, though. Still didn't feel great. Went back early and slept 12 hours Saturday to Sunday. And then Sunday, the cold front really moved in. And you had, you know, 15 to 25 mile an hour winds, and it cleared it right up. It was a beautiful day on Sunday, where I was able to go to the driving range, and it was like 70, 71 degrees. It's like, oh, this is great. And when I left yesterday morning,
0: when I
31: left my hotel, and my hotel's right, I mean, I could walk to the airport. It's so close.
0: Mm.
31: But when I jumped in my rental car, I'm like, what the I can't say the H-E double hockey sticks word because it would be what the tundra is going on.
0: Yeah, why the hell not?
31: I walked out and I looked, 53 degrees. And yesterday's high here, I believe, was like 103.
0: Something I measured 105 at my house.
31: Was it?
0: I mean, it, you know, it varies from.
31: Well, but the, you know, everything was great, but my power went out like quarter after five when the temperature was at its hottest. It's like, but I slept. I have a tiny swamp cooler. They actually work.
0: Right.
31: I got a tiny, I just tried it one day to see if it worked, and it worked great, but
0: it just runs air over cold water.
31: Yeah.
0: Now, does it have a way to chill the water, or is it just water?
31: No, they do it through evaporation. It's just regular tap water.
0: Just okay.
31: Yeah, it actually cools the air. Now, it's got to be the drier the air, the better it works.
0: Right.
31: And I just didn't think. I was like, okay, I got to go to now. It was out for like 3 hours, and maybe the temperature in the house, I think, went up maybe 4 degrees or 5 degrees. You know, insulation's pretty good. But I'm facing my master bedroom faces the southwest where the sun's still hitting, and I got big windows there. Even though
0: that's the primary bedroom.
31: All right, I'm fired.
0: Yeah, I'm done. Yeah, the politically correct now is primary.
31: Well, I am the master of the house.
0: No, you're not. Your cat is. You told me that just a few minutes ago.
31: No. I am higher on the food chain than my cat.
0: Yeah.
31: By the way, I've actually said that to my cat.
0: Yeah.
31: Wait a minute. You know I'm higher in the food chain. Mm-hmm. No, you're not.
0: Yeah.
31: sorry. The primary.
0: Yeah.
31: the primary. Now we know now it, we probably shouldn't be using primary anymore, because primary for Democrats means an undemocratic process of a fascist kind of thing where the party leadership.
0: Well, it means that there's somebody is at the top that belongs in that space. So you can't have that either.
31: The point was, it worked.
0: In the bedroom you sleep in.
31: Right.
0: Not the big one the cat sleeps in.
31: It worked great. So, yeah.
0: Let me ask you. So on approach, did they mention that over the intercom on the flight, you know, you're going to see some smoke and you might even be able to smell some smoke. Please don't be alarmed. That has nothing to do with our equipment.
31: No, they, before we took off, you said, you know, in Dallas, he said the wildfires are there. So you're going to,
0: we may see some
31: haze. He didn't say smell, but everybody knew it. It was like, oh, everybody was fully aware of it on the plane going, wow, you can smell the, and see it was pretty hazy.
0: And also, if you, smell some weed, that's none of your business.
31: We're not sure whether that's coming from the Canadian side or the American side.
0: We know you have a choice of edibles, and we appreciate you choosing United.
31: This is a rare exception. Smoking will be allowed in the bathroom.
0: Yeah, yeah. You can't smoke. Eat all you want. We don't care.
31: It was a good time. Really was. You know the problem with family reunions, though?
0: Family.
31: Yeah.
0: Yeah.
31: I mean, we got this little shelter, you know, went with my great nephew and getting ready to go out to college. So,
0: yeah,
31: it was like, you know, it's like I'm going to see him one more time before he heads off to college for his graduation birthday party. He never had a graduation party. Wow. So they're doing a combination of both here in about 3 weeks.
0: All right. Good.
31: So walk out as soon as I'm not even in the shelter yet. By the way, I didn't want to stay in the shelter because it was shaded and it was still, the breeze was a little cool out. It was,
0: yeah.
31: So I walk up, and one of my cousins, hey, Garrett, we get into conversation.
0: Mm.
31: And the thing is, and I'm going to guess there are about maybe 60, 70 people there. And you start talking to someone, and someone else walks up to you. You start talking to them, and then you realize the person you were talking to is talking to someone else, but then you apologize. Hey, I'm sorry, they walked up. Oh, I know, but they walked up to me too. You never finish a conversation with any of your cousins, and I got tons of cousins.
0: Yeah.
31: You never finish a conversation, but you talk to as many people as you possibly can, and then someone screams out, all right, come on, Gary, bocce ball time. It's, you know, the bocce ball tournament. I want to let you know the Team McNamara won the bocce ball tournament again. I never had any success in basketball. I never had any success in football. I never had any success in real success in hockey. But later in life, I found my calling, bocce ball. Team Gary, not Team McNamara.
0: Yeah.
31: Gary won again. Everybody was, well, related to Team McNamara, at least.
0: Now,
31: so,
0: what's bocce ball again? What is it? Explain that to me.
31: It's called bocce ball, lawn bowling.
0: Right.
31: You throw a little white ball out, and then everybody has to see how close you can, you know, roll these bigger little bowling balls, how close you can get to that little ball that you throw out there.
0: Okay, cool.
31: And the best part was, we play on the same track. It's the same shelter every year that we get. And so some of us have figured out basically the break, you know, the like in a putt, we figured out the break to get it there. And so it's really And for some reason, I have no idea, because everybody's like, how do you do that? I'm driving my great nephew and a couple of people, driving them crazy. How do you do it? I go, I have no idea. I don't know.
0: You just kind of found your groove, your bocce ball groove.
31: Right. It's like you practice this?
0: Yeah.
31: Yeah, I go back to Texas, and I spend all year throwing a bocce ball.
0: Well, you've been playing in the minors for a while, and so it helped. That helped. In Texas, at our reunion, we didn't do bocce ball. We did shoot the tail off the donkey.
31: And it was a real donkey.
0: It was a real donkey.
31: Well, that's Texas for you.
0: Yeah. The blindfolds didn't help. I'm going to tell you that right now. They didn't.
31: So bocce ball's done. It's like, we normally play 2 out of 3. We only played one game. And it was like, because everybody wanted to talk. I go back in. I start talking again. And all of a sudden, It's like I look at, you know, my great nephew's talking like, we got to go.
0: Yeah.
31: And I think I had one bottle of water that I brought with me. That was gone.
0: Yeah.
31: I didn't even eat anything because a lot of it, you know, it's a family reunion, so it's super high carb.
0: Yeah, it's all cupcakes and crackers.
31: Exactly.
0: Yeah, right.
31: I did have one of my sister's chocolate chip cookies.
0: Well,
31: and all right. And then it was like into the car, drop him off, say goodbye to him, go back to the, you know, go back to see dad one last time, take my great nephew back to the to his house, head to the hotel, go to sleep, wake up. 2:30 in the morning to catch the early morning flight back.
0: All right.
31: So that was the weekend, and it's always good though. And then
0: that's good.
31: When I get back here, I'm talking to my brother, and I went, "Oh," he goes, "What did cousin, you know, one of my cousins have to say?" I said, "Oh, I forgot to talk. How did I miss someone? You're so busy talking to someone, I missed one of my cousins that I wanted to talk to."
0: Yeah.
31: And it's just one of those things where it's. Yeah. You know, it's just, it's a real, real fun time. I'm glad I get to go every year, and thank you because you always make sure that we can make this a 3-day weekend.
0: Yeah.
31: And I know you,
0: I was going back and forth on it this year. I was thinking about saying no, but no, it's always, you know, it's always good. This is the time of year, when, you know, we start the second half of the year. The back nine. We start basically taking our vacation and time off, and it kind of builds up throughout the year leading up to it. Of course, November 3rd, or as I call it, the day of GOP disappointment will be a big day. But we've got a little more vacation coming up between now and the end of the year. Again, another eventful weekend.
31: Well, I'll say this, because we had talked about the president's speech the other night, and that sort of disappeared completely by the time we got to Monday.
0: Yeah,
31: nobody was really talking about it anymore, and the criticism of it from the president, from the president's critics, the Republican and the conservative critics, were, if it's that serious, why aren't you doing any sanctions against China? Why are you throwing 50% tariffs at Canada, yet you say the threat to the election is China, but nothing happens to China?
0: Well, we went home, I think it must have been that Friday morning, and it was announced, no actions will be taken against China.
31: Yeah. And it's like, then what's the big...
0: Only Canada.
31: If it's that important...
0: Yeah.
31: Will you call for the speech? And as we've said, we laid out on Friday what we believe the Republicans can do politically with that.
0: Look, there's a big deal. It was a big deal. First of all, keeping this information from a sitting president.
31: Yes.
0: That was during his first term. That, to me, is one of the biggest things, is because it's also in the same arena of how the first impeachment came to be. And we talked about this for years. And again, I can't find the article. I've been trying to find it. I read it actually on a plane while traveling. But it talked about all of the people that during the Obama years were put into place. And these were activist type people that were put into place. And, you know, they're not Senate confirmation type positions. They're just hires. And I think of Fight Club, right? Everyone is Tyler. You know, it was that mentality of it's the same mindset. We don't need to tell each other what to do. We know what to do. And so that was at play. And we know that was at play with a number of people in the, you know, the deep state and intel at the FBI. The FBI, formerly known as Twitter. All of those things, you know, when you think about how much control there was during that time, and it being kept from a sitting president in his daily briefings. I mean, we're talking China. We're not talking about like a couple of bad actors, you know, from some other foreign country that's not related. This was China doing this. And it's a big deal. And it must have been Friday morning because it was after the show, and I know we haven't talked about it since, but I read where, no actions are going to be taken against China. Are you kidding me? If you're not throwing down the gauntlet, because you and I were talking about when it comes to tariffs, if there is any case to be made with tariffs, it's China.
31: Yeah.
0: And especially on intellectual property rights. But this goes so far beyond that even. I mean, that's important too. And I said, you and I said during his first term, if he doesn't get it done on intellectual property rights with China, then likely no president ever will. And now I have zero confidence anybody will ever do anything about China. And everything that they're doing.
31: Well, as you said about Canada too.
0: Yeah.
31: The criticism we've had with the president going after Canada is our trade policy that we currently have right now. Everything was negotiated by one person and the people that were following the instructions of that one person.
0: Mm-hmm.
31: And who is that one person who is totally responsible? Because he is the one that did the last deal with Canada. Who is it?
0: It's Donald Trump.
31: It's Trump. So yep. To demonize, as he has over the years, Canada for a deal that he alone create, he alone is responsible. You can't say Congress was, because it was the president and his people that did the entire trade deal. To demonize Canada, to say it's a horrible, the trade deals that we have with Canada are horrible, it means the trade deal that he created is horrible.
0: Yeah. That's it.
31: We are Red Eye Radio.
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3: Dad, guess what?
4: What?
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4: That's great. 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Not too long ago, moments like this with my daughter would have been a challenge. It was a long road for me to find myself again after Vietnam. I struggled to connect with almost everyone and preferred being alone. It was my neighbor Jim, another Vietnam veteran, who finally convinced me that I could still connect with my family and find that fulfilling life I'd lost. In fact, I called Jim first with the news about my granddaughter, Lizzie. Hey, Jim, I'm going to be a grandfather.
5: Congratulations, Dave.
4: Hey, let's get together and celebrate.
5: Well, as long as you're not grilling.
4: My pride was my armor. But I didn't know it then. I couldn't put it into words. I was sad, was scared, I felt alone. I didn't know how to reach out, so I hid behind anger and silence. But then I decided to listen to Jim, and I went for help down at the VA. If I can take that first step after almost 50 years, I know other veterans can too. Visit maketheconnection.net to find out more.
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0: with you. He's Eric Carly, and I'm Gary McNamara.
1: You know, the other thing, and we'll have audio cuts on this coming up that I saw over the weekend. I was really busy, so when I actually like it when I get real busy and it gets me out of the pattern of what I normally do, because then you can just sort of see what's coming through. You know, because you and I are just reading 24, well, not 24 hours a day, but wherever we're awake, every 5 seconds we're reading stuff. But when you're not paying as much attention, because you're as busy as I was this weekend, it's interesting. You know what I got out of this weekend?
2: Yeah.
1: The real split in the Democratic Party right now.
2: Oh, yeah.
1: It right. really seems to be a debate now.
2: Right.
1: Inside their party.
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1: And he is Eric Cronin. I'm Gary McNamara. Welcome and good morning. As I said, one of the things politically, and we'll get to everything that happened over the weekend, because there was so much over the three-day weekend. Mm. But this is the one thing that just stuck with me, that the Democrats are now coming out and going, all right, what's going on?
2: Mm-hmm.
1: You know, what's going on with our party? It isn't stopping the communists. It's not stopping them, and there's still a lot of support for it. But the voices, I thought, were coming out strong. The first one was, I saw this on social media, Carville.
3: Oh.
1: And he was talking about the fact that, you know, Democrats have to stop celebrating when somebody dies or is sick. It's like,
3: yeah,
1: where the hell did this come from? One thing before I play this, because I can see the video. Why does it look like he's always like in a gravity chair?
4: Uh, it,

0: he's he needs someone needs to reposition his camera or phone or whatever he's using. I don't even think it's a new phone. I think it's a really old phone because the video he puts out, the quality is horrible.
1: Well, this way he's like he's always leaning way back. I mean, yeah. Does he have a back problem or something we don't know about?
0: Well, but maybe in this one, you know, in many of the recent ones, he's also looking down
1: or anti-gravity chair, yeah, whatever they call it.
0: You put the camera in front of your face and look straight forward. Yeah, you know, it's but you
1: or,
0: know.
1: Or it could be a lounge chair. It's almost like it's like the back is, you know, what is back. He's got you know, put the seat back. Almost yeah. like you put the seat back in an airplane and he's laying back there and you know, and the camera
0: and
1: is facing
0: his recliner.
1: Is yeah, sort of facing looking up towards him.
0: I mean, I hope like, he's okay health wise. Yeah, I mean, but, you know, but it, yeah, it looks weird.
1: But here we go. Here it is.
2: Let me be clear. I don't want anybody to get sick. Okay. I just yeah. don't. Not Lindsey Graham, not Mitch McConnell.
3: Right.
2: Not even Donald Trump. Okay. That just, we've just been slinging around. And I mean, I like hardball politics. I like body slam and everything, but it's just fascination in glee. And other people's health issues is just something I don't want to be part of.
1: Now, you know why he's saying that? I figured this out. Because at my age, and especially like the last 6 months, I know so many people that are getting sick. And I think that yeah. as you get to be this age, well, it's like,
0: there for the grace of God, go I. Well, that's the thing is that, you know, I'll tell you, you know, over time, I have gained more sympathy for the elderly. And it took many years, but I, you know, I've evolved. I am now an advocate for the elderly.
1: Same with me. It's amazing how I've changed.
0: I think it is one of the most critical demographics in our society. It is the most important, but I think there's that, but I think there's also the realization that none of this comes back. You know, none of this comes back positive. And, you know, I'll throw in President Trump's response to Rob Reiner. You know, there were a lot of, during the impeachments and during the Russian collusion hoax, and all of that, there were a lot of bad actors who were directly involved in it. And I would fully understand him, you know, just having just like no patience for any of those people at whatsoever. You and I have talked about it. I've said for years now, because it's been years, I would have lost it a long time ago, probably. I would have lost my mind over something like that. But when it came to Rob Reiner, and Rob Reiner was an activist, and he was over the top.
1: By the way,
0: and,
1: I'll say, you know, Mueller too. His response to Mueller, was just, you know, you know why you never win taking that position.
0: Well, because it's, you know, if the person were still alive and made a statement, respond to the statement,
1: right?
0: But when somebody passes, they're not there to respond to the statement. They're not Roger Waters made some kind of statement about Ozzy Osbourne that his music was like nonsensical or something, and it was, you know, garbage or something to that effect. And Jack Osbourne basically responded on social media, you know, and it was a jerk move by someone who has been actively a jerk for a long time, Roger Waters of Pink Floyd. You know, those kind of moves, I never understand them, because I look at it, you know, when Bo Biden died, it was heartbreaking for me to think about the loss of, you know, when parents lose a son. And now I've been through that with my parents losing one of their sons, my brother, a few months ago. But it's always sad. My brother-in-law passed away and before his parents. And so, you know, and it's always a tragic when parents outlive their children. And also circumstances. But then, you know, you get down to it and what is it we're doing here? We're talking about ideas. And celebrating the death or demise or illness or whatever it might be of someone else. Look, I'll say this. The exception with me would be the enemy. I don't like the idea of a life being extinguished. But if there's an exception to that rule, it would be an enemy that continues to be a threat against countless free people around the world.
1: Well, but you know, you just reminded me when look, I don't celebrate, you know, maybe if Hitler was alive, whatever, but I've never sat there and went, you know, when we take out a target, you take out a target. And I go, what
0: it's
1: I
0: not
1: go,
0: a celebration. It's well, it's saying the what, mission was complete.
1: Right. What I go back is to David Bellavia's book, the Medal of Honor recipient, who actually does my old radio show at the radio station I used to work at in Buffalo.
0: Mm.
1: And by the way, the radio station that we're on, WUSW there.
0: Yeah.
1: 1270 The Patriot.
0: Yeah.
1: Just let you know, your FM signal for the North Towns is wonderful. I listened to it.
0: Sounds great, you said. You were telling me that during the break.
1: Yeah, Patriot 1270 if you're in.
0: That's awesome.
1: Buffalo is where we're at, and the FM signal sounds great in the North Towns, and I was listening over the weekend. In fact, I don't know who the state senator was when I was listening on Saturday morning. It was a state official who was a Democrat, now is a conservative, who they were talking about jobs and everything else and, you know, where the new jobs are going to be.
0: Mm.
1: And they were talking about, you know, college or trade. And he said both. And I'm like, wow.
0: Like your dad.
1: And like my dad said many, many times.
0: There you go.
1: Before. But David had written in his book, which is a great book. You know, he got his the medal because of Fallujah. And if you ever read what happened, what he went through, he is well deserving of a Medal of Honor recipient. But he talked about after you kill the enemy, he was talking about in Fallujah, when you kill them, you treat their bodies with respect. You don't mock, you don't do anything, you don't take anything off them. You treat them because you know that civilians are paying attention.
0: Well, and if you value life, you understand that's a life extinguished, you know, while it may be worn, they were out and you know, with him, it was at times hand to hand, face to face.
1: Oh, yeah. Inside the buildings, especially inside the building combat he was in, was just.
0: And, you know, my father had mentioned that a couple of times. He doesn't talk about the two wars he served in, but in both. You know, he was responsible for taking lives. And that's not easy to live with by any means.
1: But the point I'm trying to bring up is, besides what you believe is morally right, what is politically effective?
0: Right.
1: It's never politically effective to say, I'm glad he's dead.
0: Right.
1: And that's, you got a ton of that from Lindsey Graham. You know, from Lindsey Graham last week, and I think that's what.
0: Well, Brian Thompson, the CEO,
1: CEO, exactly,
0: who nobody knew before that day, before that fateful day when he was assassinated on the streets, shot by a coward, shot by an evil coward. No one could name, if you went to the average person and said, without Googling it, who's the CEO of United Healthcare? No one could tell you.
1: No.
0: But they celebrated when they learned who it was. Well, he was also a father of two and a husband. And a guy who came up through the ranks and was described as an everyday nice guy. Nobody cared because nobody valued the life. And the left doesn't value the life. This is the one thing that James Carville is missing, is the reason they celebrate that is because they don't value life from the very beginning. And if you don't, then anywhere along the way, if it's somebody that is not in your camp, disagrees with you, or supports the other camp even, they are the enemy. And I thought about this recently because I have a different approach. I know my neighbors. I know the people that live on my street. I've lived in this neighborhood for 30 years. But there are people moving into this city that we live in this metro area, moving in by the tens of thousands every year. I don't know, none of us know where the radicals are. In fact, those radicals who pulled off that ICE shooting, that was right here, just a few miles from where you live mm-hmm. in North Texas. And they were absolute radicals, evil people, and they were intent on killing.
1: Well, if you do it, and we'll get to the Tom Homan comment later on about the ICE attack in New York City on the ICE office, and he said, you know, well, Mamdani has said he's sorry. He goes, sorry, too little, too late. You can't be saying, you can't be sitting there on a consistent basis and saying, I'm glad the opposition is dead. You know, we, these people are the secret police. They're Nazis. They're this, they're that. Now, if you sit there and you look at Plattner, for example, with the Nazi tattoo, mm-hmm. knowing that he lied, that he didn't know the meaning, well, you're pretty safe to say, wait a minute, Nazi. Because
0: right.
1: But when you talk about people that have nothing to do and have not embraced in any way the concept of fascism and being a Nazi, and you call them that, and you continue to call them that, what you're saying is they believe in the things that Nazis and fascists believe when clearly they do not. But I want to play one more audio because this is, before we finish here, this is Van Jones talking about, and there's a more audio cuts, but I want to play this from Van Jones about him coming out and calling out the socialist takeover of the Democratic Party.
3: This phone has been blowing up all day. Governors from both parties, senators from both parties, Democrats in the House calling, thanking me for saying what everybody's been saying behind the scenes, which is that this stuff is going too far. I am a progressive Democrat. You know, you want to talk about prison reform? I've done it as well as anybody, Republican Democrats in the South with Trump. I've done prison reform. I never said have no prisons. Where are you going to put the Klan? I've done police reform. I never said no police. Where are you going to put the pedophiles? Who's going to grab the pedophiles? This stuff is going too far. And part of the thing that has to happen is we saw what happened in the Republican Party when things started going in a nutty direction and nobody stood up. I am happy that the young people are fighting for affordability.
1: Now, I would disagree on that one.
0: Yeah, I would too.
1: Because when the people, when you talk about nutty, the Republican Party has rejected the Candace Owens, the Tucker Carlsons.
0: Yep.
1: They've been moved to the side.
0: Yep.
1: We are Red Eye Radio.
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0: We are whatever new. He's Eric Carly and I'm Gary McNamara. Yeah, so I mean, when we see what's happening, though, what I've seen is you see media people, you know, pointing out what's going on. You still don't see the majority of what would be viewed as traditional Democrats that are currently holding public office come out and attack them.
1: Yeah, right.
0: But it is growing larger.
1: Yeah,
0: it is starting to grow larger. And when you had, and we'll have it coming up. Did you see Hassan Piker talking to the College Democrats of America convention, and he's wearing like a Mao suit?
1: Yeah,
0: yeah. I mean, it's like, what in the hell?
1: No. It really is. There is this separation. You know, I said it leading up to the mayoral election in New York City, because not all of the endorsements were in yet. At that point, when I said it, Schumer had not endorsed Mamdani yet. And I said, the party, the official party, the Democratic Party, is trying to decide, do we cross this threshold into communism now? And it doesn't matter what the officials at the party decided. The Democratic Socialists of America have decided they're going to cross that threshold. And now they're the ones speaking for the party. It's insane.
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15: ABC News, I'm Stephanie Officer. After three American service members were killed overseas this weekend, Senate Minority Leader Chuck Schumer Monday confirmed Senate Democrats will again force a vote on an Iran War Powers resolution this week.
16: This carnage is the bitter fruit of Trump's labor in Iran. Every second Trump prolongs his war is another second the lives of our men and women in uniform are in danger.
15: Hearings start Tuesday when a judge will decide if there's enough evidence to put singer David on trial in the killing and dismemberment of 14-year-old Celeste Rivas Hernandez. Well, you're never too old to live your dreams, as ABC's Sherry Preston reports.
17: A 105-year-old Navy veteran in the Rochester, New York area ticked an item off his bucket list over the weekend, skydiving out of a plane. Spurgeon Butch Carlson did a tandem jump Sunday afternoon for his birthday. Last year, for his 104th, he did his first horseback ride with his 99-year-old brother.
15: This is ABC News. Senate Minority Leader Chuck Schumer says Democrats plan on forcing another vote this week on an Iran War Powers resolution. Congress has voted more than 10 times on various war resolutions, but those have failed, with most Republicans in the House and Senate backing President Trump. A judge has temporarily stopped the proposed merger between Paramount and Warner Brothers.
18: A federal judge here in California has granted a temporary restraining order as part of a lawsuit filed by attorneys general in multiple states. The court order puts Paramount Skydance's acquisition of Warner Brothers on hold for 14 days and means a merger cannot go forward during that time. The states led by California are trying to block the deal, citing antitrust worries involving the $110 billion acquisition of Warner Brothers. The judge saying in the order that the states offered compelling evidence the combined companies will possess substantial market share in the wide-release theatrical distribution market. Alex Stone, ABC News, Los Angeles.
15: I'm Stephanie Officer, ABC News.
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28: 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Gary McNamara and Eric Harley talk about everything from politics to social issues and news of the day. 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
29: All across America, we are Red Eye Radio. He is Eric Harley and I'm Gary McNamara. Well, yes, we're all devastated that we no longer can get excited about soccer.
30: You know, I'm so sad that soccer is over. But here's the great thing. I got my VCR out weeks ago and recorded all of it. So I'm going to be busy for the next few weeks.
29: If you want, if you're interested in watching men not being able to score, take a camera and follow me around for a year.
30: Yeah, or go to a Rush concert. Yeah, it's if you want to see a bunch of guys who are almost never going to score, they're on tour right now. Just go to any Rush concert. I would look. For the fans, I was seeing, in fact, I pulled it up. I don't have it in front of me right now, but it was talking about all the host cities and how much money, you know, it brought in. All right. That's cool. That's great. I did see another article and I kind of skimmed by it. It was how everybody who came here from other countries was so devastated that they had to leave. I shouldn't say everybody. I don't think they use that word. But a lot of people who came here from other countries were devastated that they had to leave the U.S. It was so great they didn't want to leave. You know, so, but get out. It has to be, you know, when you go on vacation, sometimes you don't go on vacation, but Gary, one day you'll go on a vacation, and when you do, you know, it's sometimes it's like, oh, I wish we could stay another couple of days or something here at this place, you know, and there's something to that extent. But I can't imagine what it's like being from another country and then coming here, and you're only going to be here for, you know, whatever it is. I don't know. A few matches, or maybe you bought the whole, you know, several week tour. I don't know. But then you're going to, you know, have to go back home. That must be, I would love to see a documentary on that. I would love to see somebody make a documentary on the people and just choose people from different countries that have expressed, you know, oh man, it's a great country, well, and here's why. Now there is a difference in order to temper this properly. and be intellectually honest, there's a difference between visiting and living. You know, I mean, we expect you, if you're going to come here legally and you want to move here, that's great. But we expect you to, you know, contribute and all of that. But just the comments that were being made during that, I would love to see somebody make a documentary on that.
7: Well, one of the things that is really interesting, and I don't know if I mentioned on the air before, and this is even before, you know, we heard people that had come over from Europe saying, well, the United States isn't how the media sells it to us. It's completely different. Wow, there are just like, you know, you almost believe that it's a monoculture.
8: Yeah.
7: You know, that whoever is president determines exactly what the entire culture is, which of course is ridiculous. And it just isn't the case, whether it's a Republican or Democrat. But I follow a number of people from Europe. Not that I follow, I've seen over the last couple of years since I don't pay. I actually pay not to get commercials on YouTube, and I probably watch YouTube more than anything. It just everything is on YouTube, and if you have the commercials, it's unwatchable. So
30: yeah.
7: So I actually pay the money not to get the commercials. And there's a couple that came over from Australia that I watched, and they had, you know, a 2-hour video.
30: Oh yeah.
7: Of, for example, and these one was an Australian couple, the other was a English couple going through Texas. They were absolutely blown away.
30: Yeah.
7: Texas was nothing. They said it's nothing as to the stereotype that you hear in Great Britain or Australia. Nothing.
30: Right. Right.
7: They were amazed by Texas. They couldn't believe, you know, number one, they said the restaurants, the food, the portions. And then, you know, the number one, especially the English couple, you know, the one thing that they were impressed about the most, but a little bit guilty about? Cars and roads, how you can go anywhere whenever you want in a vehicle.
30: Yeah.
7: And there are roads everywhere and you can go. And they go, you know, and I guess say, you know, the I'm paraphrasing here, but, you know, we know that back where we come from, there be talk on climate change and stuff like that. But I'm telling you, it's great to be free to be able to do this. And gasoline prices.
30: Yeah.
7: It's great. You can go anywhere in a car. But when I saw that the first time, I'm thinking to myself, for God's sakes, you're Great Britain. You're sounding like you live in a third world country.
30: Right.
7: And that was the impression that I got from them. And I didn't get the impression. None of it was political. All of it was the observation of the experiences, you know, that they were going through. And I could not figure out where their politics was. I remember a few years ago maybe about 5-6 years ago at the lake club, the marina club.
30: Mm-hmm.
7: And I was in there and I met these five people from Great Britain. It would have been during Trump's first term.
30: Yeah.
7: Absolutely loved the United States. They didn't want to go back.
30: Yeah.
7: You know, they've been here many times. They visit all the time because they love America so much. They are absolutely, now they were a little older, probably at that point, maybe I'm going to guess in their 60s.
30: Yeah.
7: And so they had seen Great Britain go through, you know, they were there for Thatcher and, you know, they were there for the different, you know, governments that have been there in Great Britain over the last, you know, number of decades, and just disgusted. And when you see that, it does, as an American, it catches you a little bit off guard. You're like, oh, wow. Oh, that's right. I mean, I know it.
30: Yeah.
7: But when you see such passion and then they're furious at the media for how they portray the United States. And I that to me, to see, you know, that come out of, and like I say, when we sarcastically insult soccer, we believe here on the show that debating music or debating sports is completely useless.
30: I actually,
7: people like what they like.
30: I love it for the fans. Look, I don't get the whole Taylor Swift thing, but I love it for the fans. You know, I mean, it's not the music I listen to, but I love it for the fans. You know what I mean? I saw something over the weekend, and I've kind of made jokes about James Taylor. I was, you know, over the years that, you know, heavy metal wasn't, you know, making kids, you know, think weird. You know, back in the day, it was James Taylor. But if you listen to James Taylor, I mean, honestly, you break it down. I saw this recent live performance, and they were streaming it, and unbelievable. I mean, it's unbelievable. It's so much talent. It may not be my thing.
7: Right.
30: Rick Beato sitting down with Billy Joel. Now, I love Billy Joel, but he sat down with Billy Joel and talked about how he wrote, you know, all these things, what he likes, and then playing classical music and all these things. There are so many things that you can learn from. I can't learn a thing from soccer, but I'll tell you this. I have learned this, that I don't like soccer. But beyond that, I do love it for the fans. No. When the fans, you know, when there's that much passion put into something, you know, good for them. That's great that they, and, you know, I get it that it's not, you know, in other parts of the world. Yeah, but I live here. And,
7: well,
30: you know,
7: it's ridiculous. You like what you like, and I like what I like, you know, in music and sports. It's really, we enjoy sarcastically going after soccer because we know that there are people out there that are so absolutely insane, ballistic when somebody insults their sport. If like somebody says, I hate American football. Okay. I don't care. I mean,
30: right. Yeah.
7: I don't. Now, I will tell you this.
30: Yeah.
7: When I was watching, it was, I just was going through, it was a Saturday or Sunday, maybe last week or the week before. Mm-hmm. It's like the soccer was on, but I didn't, you know, I watched the one game that the United States, was the Paraguay game. Was that the first game they played that they won? And I go, well, it was fun to watch, you know, whatever. But this was another, I think the U.S. was out already and it was somebody playing. I went, whatever. And I turned to the next channel and it was pickleball. It was one of the major networks showing pickleball, and I went, all right, that's got to stop. Now, see, pickleball's supposed to be my sport because I'm an old guy.
30: Yeah.
7: But still, as an old guy with pickleball, it shouldn't be on national TV.
30: Yeah, I can't even tell you what pickleball is. Is it like racquetball? Is it pinball? Is it? I don't know what pickleball is.
7: No, sort of like ping pong tennis, except you don't have a table. You're on the table.
30: Like indoor tennis.
7: It's like indoor soccer.
30: Are they kicking it? Do they have paddles? What are they using?
7: Yeah, yeah. You don't know what pickleball is?
30: No.
7: You're in that.
30: I know.
7: That's your demographic.
30: That it exists. Is it?
7: Yeah.
30: No.
7: I honestly probably would. Play pickleball.
30: Yeah.
7: Did I ever tell you the one time?
30: How big is the pickleball?
7: I don't even know.
30: Is it called a pickleball or just
7: my
30: a ball?
7: My ankle can't handle
30: it. Is it a pickle?
7: I can't go right to left on it. But I'll never forget. This goes back a few years ago. I found out that my insurance would pay for the, you know, senior citizen center.
30: They cover the pickleball.
7: And they had pickleball. They had basketball courts, whatever.
30: The pickleball.
7: Well, I went
30: not
7: in
30: the surgery.
7: I went in there and checked out everything.
30: Yeah.
7: And I went, I can't hang around with these old people. Seriously, that was my thought. And then I left and I'm walking through. I'm like, this is like Del Boca Vista, you know, with Seinfeld.
30: Yeah.
7: You know, whatever. And I sit there, I go, wow. I mean, because everything, you know, I'm sitting there and go, all these real old ladies are looking at me. And I go, I forgot I'm an old man. And so I'm walking on. I go, boy, that was just like Del Boca Vista. And I'm not kidding you. As I said that, an ambulance and a fire truck pull up somebody out.
30: Oh, no.
7: And I'm like, oh, my. And I told that story
30: too much pickle.
7: I told that story to one of my, as I call them, my chosen daughters.
30: Yeah.
7: My friend Keely, she couldn't stop laughing. Yeah. She laughed for about an hour. She thought, because she knows Seinfeld. She goes, I'm not exaggerating any of this, but I went in there and I actually joined, but I never went. I was just like,
30: shouldn't they build the places next to clinics? I mean, ERs?
7: But it's just amazing how you frame your own self-identity to this, and you're actually in that age. Because the thing was, this is probably 3 years ago, so I'm probably 67. You can join that when you're like 55.
30: Pickleball?
7: No, the Senior Citizen Center.
30: Oh, really? You'll
7: be over 55.
30: Okay.
7: So most people were probably younger, and I'm thinking, look at all these old conjures here, you know, not realizing, Gary, you're one of them.
30: So do they have, like, is there a list of activities every day?
7: Oh, they got a theater. There's a theater where you can go watch movies. They've got,
30: would they be current movies?
7: No, all movies from basically the silent era.
30: Okay.
7: And so they've got I think a couple of pools. They got a basketball court.
30: All right.
7: And I was thinking, my ankle wasn't as bad back then, and I was thinking maybe I can go play, you know, basketball. And it was real cheap. I mean, it's like the insurance, even if I didn't have the insurance, it's only like, because the city puts it on, it's like $55 a year.
30: Okay. You know what? I'd say this for those that want to stay busy, you know,
7: Great social activities. There's a little lake right there. You can go sit outside.
30: Speed dating. It wouldn't be very fast.
7: You know something? I know. As I said before, if you like soccer, you want to see guys not scoring, just take a camera and follow me around for a week in my life.
30: Yeah.
7: But I could have. Yes, I could have found a date there. I guarantee it.
30: I
7: guarantee I could have found it. But
30: yeah?
7: But
30: did you get some whistles?
7: But you know, I joined it. It's like 9 miles from my house, though, and it's like I got my bike, my pool, and my gym right there in my house. And so
30: yeah,
7: I just, it's like every time I even thought, I was like, nah.
30: Yeah.
7: But it was just funny how your self identity, which you have to deny the truth that, Gary, do not judge these people as being old. You're older than probably the majority of them in here, and you're mocking them.
30: Yeah. Yeah. Yeah.
7: The senior ego that I...
30: Well, I saw Howie Mandel had Stephen Wright on. Brilliant comic, and I'm a huge fan. So I had to watch it. And he said during the podcast, he goes, yeah, we're the same age. We're both 70. And I'm like, wow. And Howie still dresses young.
7: He put
30: tennis shoes on, a hat, and the whole thing. And he actually has a very good podcast. It's actually very good, especially when a guest like Stephen Wright is on. It was hilarious, but they both said 70. Now, Stephen Wright has looked old for a while. But I was like, Howie is 70, you know? But he also doesn't act it. But I was thinking of that myself. You know, I'm not one of those that says, act your age, just do what you want to do. You know?
7: We are Red Eye Radio.
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is Eric Cronin. I'm Gary McNamara. Coming up on the bottom of the hour, the war in Iran, where is it going? You saw the headline on Fox News. The president now is considering regime change. Oh, this must be officially now, because that was part of their plan. Plus, more on the Democrats infighting, because it's really getting interesting now, all coming up.

0: 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Started off with a pitcher for the table, which quickly becomes two. There's pool. And there's the photo booth.
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0: Followed naturally by an order of wings. 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
1: So what are we doing this weekend?
0: And lastly, it's back to the car, which, if you're buzzed...
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11: And he is Eric Curley, and I'm Gary McNamara. Coming up, the escalation of the war in Iran. We'll get to that, but first, in just a minute, where the Democratic Party is going. Coming up.
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11: So what we noticed over the weekend was, okay, Democrats are coming out, you know, Van Jones, Bill Maher, but they've sort of been doing that now for a significant period of time, saying where the Democratic Party is going and the Democrat Socialist of America is not the right place. Van Jones was saying he's received so many calls from traditional Democrats who won't themselves come out and say, this is insane where we're going. But here's where he started it. This is what he started on his, I think, his own podcast a while back that got all this going.
2: But what does that have to do with supporting Hamas? What does it have to do with putting up candidates who say we should have no police, no prisons, we can't deport anybody, even if they commit rape or murder, Israel shouldn't exist? These are terrible ideas. These are awful ideas. Where did these ideas even come from?
11: So there you go. And he said he's sick of the Democratic Party with their absolutely insane insane ideas. I want to find the other one that was a short, a couple of cuts. Could you put it down, please? Thank you. Thank you so much. Trying to find what I wanted to get here. Yeah, here it is. This is a clip of both Van Jones and I believe Bill Maher here. Here we go.
2: I am tired of a set of people on the very far left in the Democratic Party. Ideas that are literally insane, nutty, moronic, dangerous, bigoted, are not progressive. They're regressive, and they should not be in our party.
13: I'm not living in communist America. I mean, I know the talking point is that, well, it's not communism, it's socialism. Okay, I've read the quotes from the DSA.
11: Oh, yeah.
13: Platform from their own mouths. Don't tell me I'm not seeing what I am seeing. They say things like, you know, takeover of key industries, government. That's communism.
14: No, that's it. It's communism.
11: And that's why we've said when the Republican Party sits quiet, when the president says, we're going to take equity in these companies and Republicans are quiet.
12: Yeah.
11: When Trump does that, you've got the Democrats, Socialists of America. And I saw that happen over I forgot the Democrat that said that. They go, well, the president's doing it. President's promoting taking equity.
14: Of course they're going to use it. Yeah.
11: It's less than $30 billion, and he's not talking about the total takeover, but that's where you start.
14: But you open the door.
11: Right. Government has no business being, having equity in companies. None.
12: No.
11: Zero.
12: Yep.
11: But Van Jones wonders where this comes from. Mm. And he says, you know, I'm a strong Democrat with a winning bipartisan track record. I'm rooting for progressive ideals and policies, criminal justice reform, the Green New Deal, Medicare for all, free education, clean air and water. These are the ideas I fought for my entire life. Well, the Green New Deal was communism.
14: Yes.
11: That's the whole point.
14: Yes.
11: He doesn't even know. I will say this. The one thing that, if you've been paying attention since he has really come to be known, Van Jones, back when Obama became president, he was viewed as one of the top socialists in America. And now he's railing against socialism.
12: Yeah.
11: When he talks about a couple of things here. When he talks about the fact that, you know, this is crazy, you know, deport no illegal immigrants. Well, excuse me, you've been a supporter of sanctuary cities. Sanctuary cities have been going on for decades here in the United States, promoted by Democrats, and you never said a damn word till now.
12: Right. Yeah.
11: If you're sitting there saying, I can't believe that they don't want to deport one person, yet you've been supporting sanctuary cities, which is, again, believing that criminal illegal immigrants outside of the criminality of being in this country illegally, other criminal acts, if you're defending the sanctuary city policies, don't get on your high horse and say, I don't believe they don't want to deport anyone. Well, if you don't want to deport criminal illegal immigrants and you don't believe that local governments or states should cooperate with the federal government in enforcing federal law to get criminal illegal immigrants out, shut up about others who say, well, we shouldn't have anybody that is kicked out of the country.
12: Right.
11: Because you're basically saying the same thing.
12: Yes.
11: And Medicare for all, you're taking the private sector out of the medical business completely. The Medicare for all is one of the dumbest things ever because we can't even do Medicare for some.
12: Some Medicare for some.
11: Yeah.
12: We can't.
11: Yeah. Well, what we do is some Medicare for some.
12: Yeah.
11: Because we all know we're of that age that when we go on Medicare full time, we're going to have to pay money.
12: Yep.
11: It doesn't cover everything.
12: Right.
11: There is no free health care even under Medicare. And so when they say, well, Medicare for all. we can't do Medicare for some. We can do some Medicare for some, but we can't do Medicare for all.
14: No.
11: And so that's just ridiculous. And when it comes to where he said the bigoted ideas, excuse me, you've been promoting identity politics your entire damn career.
12: Yes. There's nothing more bigoted than that.
11: Right. And so let's be honest about Van Jones. Van Jones realizes what he started has gone to a place he doesn't like.
12: Yeah, yeah.
11: He wants to do a lot of what they want to do. He doesn't want to sell it the way that they're selling it.
12: Well, that's the whole, that's it. That's a beautifully put, because it is the rolling back. And I kind of alluded to that in a comment a few weeks ago. You know, they're going to have to decide to roll it back on how they sell it, right? Because it was, up to this point, boiling a frog slowly. Now, if you're a fan of boiled frogs, and man, who isn't, then you understand that you have to gradually implement it because you can't roll it back, right? The further you go, little steps, baby steps, you can't roll it back. Well, this new generation, the DSA, they don't want to. They don't want to wait. They're owning it. Now, that's also part of our fault. We said own it, and we said it for years. Come out and just say it. And they have done it. And, you know, there was the Mamdani, I won't say the Mamdani effect, but the Mamdani elections cycle, where, again, the party itself was having to decide, and you have too many. I would consider, I guess, Van Jones is part of the old guard. He's not, you know, he's not new on the scene. So you could see him as, you know, I don't know. I'm not going to say past his prime. That's wrong. But he's not new. But the new Democrats that are on the scene, the ones who are quickly becoming household names and rising and that are on the rise, they're looking at this and they're saying, no, no, no, no, no. We absolutely must grab what we want, take what we want, and we have to tell people what we want. And they don't care about selling it. They believe in it. They believe it's right. So they are already sold. They just think other people that don't believe the way they believe are stupid. And if they just repeat it enough, I guess those people can be smarter along the way. I have no idea, but they are sold on these ideas. This is what they believe. Van Jones is part of building all of that. These Democrats are part of building all of that. Carville, part of building all of that.
11: Bill Maher was a part of building it.
12: Bill Maher.
11: And I'll say this. Where was Bill Maher on identity politics?
12: Right.
11: Because now he hates where they're going on identity politics. He understands the racism of identity politics.
12: Right.
11: Van Jones understands now the racism of identity politics.
12: Yep.
11: He said it. It's bigoted.
12: Yep.
11: Well, it all came from judging people as a group and not individuals. It all came from the stereotyping. When black, conservative blacks were being told over and over again, and Bill Maher was doing his old show and his new show, I didn't hear him coming out and stating, this is racist. You're basically saying all blacks should think alike.
12: Yeah.
11: And there can't be anything more racist than that,
12: right?
11: That a black cannot have an individual thought process of their own. Skin color defines them. I didn't hear Bill Maher screaming about it when conservative blacks were being attacked by it. So a lot of the things that they believed was the pathway to the DSA.
12: Yes.
11: Right there.
12: Yes.
11: Now, you want to see the problem that the Democrats are facing. Make sure you have this volume a little bit up more, because the volume isn't really loud, but I want to play it because it's anti-Semitic influencer Hassan Piker at this weekend's College Democrats of America convention.
12: All right.
11: You ready?
12: All right.
11: Declaring war on the Democratic Party, and he's in his Mao suit. He is in. He's got. He's wearing a suit that looks like it's a could be a communist China uniform.
12: Wow,
11: it's amazing. Mm. Here we go.
15: The Democrats who compromise, who conciliate, and who betray us. No more to the Democrats who will collaborate and cooperate with the fascists, who will fund ICE, who will fund Israel, who will help poison the planet, who will stiff workers and help bosses. We don't need those Democrats anymore. We are coming.
11: There you go. Yep. I mean, they created it, and now they're screaming, where did this come from? You helped create this.
12: Exactly.
11: The James Carville's exactly helped create it. The Bill Maher's helped create it. It's okay that they're recognizing it and doing it. I'm glad they're doing it, but understand where it came from. And Van Jones really helped create it because we all know we've got long memories. We remember when Republicans went, my God, look at this socialist inside of the Obama presidency.
12: Well, Bill Maher. On the whole calling Trump Hitler thing.
11: Yeah.
12: This is building the fear against one man. And he said it. He said, you know, we called the other guys Hitler, Bush and the other guys Hitler. This guy really is Hitler. I've never heard where he's reversed that or tried to apologize for that. If he did, I missed it. You're part of building it. And then you say, oh, this has gone too far. Where did you think it was going? It was always going to go here. And they're not done yet.
11: We are Red Eye Radio.
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0: Sir Cronin. I'm Gary McNamara. Welcome and good morning. I want to play this audio cut. This is the Bill Maher, the full audio cut about him not living in a communist America, okay? And this was the interview with Jonathan Carl.
1: Yeah.
0: Where he brings up Trump, and this is the point I was bringing up. I couldn't remember who brought it up. It was Jonathan Carl.
1: Okay.
0: Here we go.
2: You told J.D. Vance you're open, your vote is up for grabs.
3: Yes. My vote is in play. Because it can't be Trump running.
2: Mm-hmm.
3: So I'm not living in communist America. I mean, I know the talking point is that, well, it's not communism, it's socialism. Okay, I've read the quotes from the DSA platform, from their own mouths. Don't tell me I'm not seeing what I am seeing. And DSA, again, they say things like, you know, takeover of key industries, government. That's communism. You know, there is a definition.
2: By the way, Trump's doing that, too.
0: Now, the audio cut ends there from the Media Research Center, and they say, I'm not living in a communist country. Bill Maher says he's open to voting for J.D. Vance over a socialist Democrat in 2028. Jonathan Carl diverts the conversation to Trump. Unless you know what Jonathan Carl was saying, and you and I both know what he's saying.
1: Yeah, right.
0: Is what he's saying is Trump is promoting, and the Republicans cheer when he wishes to take equity in a company. That's where you start communism was the point Jonathan Carl was trying to bring up.
1: Right, right.
0: He wasn't just diverting to Trump in general.
1: Right.
0: It was the fact that, hey,
1: you open the door.
0: You don't open the door.
1: Right.
0: Not that he favors Republicans in any way.
1: Right.
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14: ABC News, I'm Stephanie Officer. Federal authorities in New York City are investigating a terrifying attack outside a federal building in Manhattan Monday morning when Andrew Arabaca, a former U.S. soldier, is accused of setting a fire and injuring three as part of what officials call an anti-government attack. ABC's Aaron Katursky.
15: Arabaca immediately grabbed by federal police, wrestled to the ground, and taken into custody. The FBI says they located anti-ICE literature along with two pellet guns from which the suspect fired several shots. 26 Federal Plaza houses immigration court where masked ICE agents have been making arrests. It has been a focal point of protests over the president's immigration crackdown.
14: Arabaca remains in police custody and is likely to face federal charges. Following President Trump's threats to place tariffs on Canada over wildfire smoke, Ontario Premier Doug Ford appeared frustrated Monday, suggesting Trump should offer up help for the nearly 200 wildfires burning.
16: Maybe President Trump would offer his closest allies and friends some support rather than sit.
14: According to the New York Times and newly unsealed documents, the Trump administration has sought telephone records for reporters and their relatives.
17: The subpoenas mark an escalation in the Department of Justice's investigation after the New York Times reported about security concerns related to the new Qatari-donated Air Force One. Lawyers for the New York Times called the timing of the subpoenas, quote, deeply troubling, and alleged that the Department of Justice violated their own guidelines by waiting a week to notify the paper about the subpoenas. A federal judge is hearing arguments later this week about quashing the original subpoenas sent to the reporters to testify about the sources of their reporting. Peter Haralambos, ABC News.
14: Ford is recalling nearly 400,000 vehicles because the second row seat may move unexpectedly. It covers certain aviators and explorers. A warm-up jacket worn by Wilt Chamberlain during the 1972 NBA Finals, a teen bought at an Oregon thrift store, has now sold at auction for nearly 90 grand. I'm Stephanie Officer, ABC News.
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1: Now, it's Red Eye Radio. Gary McNamara and Eric Harley talk about everything from politics to social issues and news of the day. 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
2: All across America, we are welcome. He's Eric Harley and I'm Gary McNamara. You ready for this? This is one of my favorite audio cuts from the weekend.
3: Goody.
2: Yes, this is Gustavo Gordillo, the co-chair of the New York City DSA.
3: Okay.
2: All right, you ready for this?
3: Okay.
2: About profits in America on Fox News. Here we go.
3: Okay.
2: All right, ready for this?
3: Yeah, okay.
2: This is great. All right, here we go.
4: Landlords in New York have been making a 12% return on their investment.
5: How much should they make? What's fair for the landlord to make if you don't like 12?
4: They're complaining that 12 is not enough. And we don't think that anyone should have a constitutional right to double-digit returns on their investment. That's why we've implemented...
5: No one should have a right to a double-digit return on their investment.
4: No one has a right. That's not...
5: What are you talking about?
4: One's in the, that's not in the Constitution, but we what we see is that when we implement a rent freeze, we have landlords who are... crying that the government is going to put them out of business.
5: They're trying to run a business.
3: No one has a right to double-digit profits.
2: Wow,
3: that's not in the Constitution. They're the DSA. They're the movement that is pro-Constitution. That's what I believe.
2: Wow.
3: Yeah.
2: Oh my God. I mean, where do you
3: even start?
2: I was going to say the same thing. It's like where do you even tear this apart?
3: So
2: what a genius this guy is.
3: I have my first question is what? Because you think about that. No one has a right to a double digit return profit. Well, we could go through that and then you would say, okay, then you would cap it at 9.9%.
2: Cap all profits.
3: Or does the 0.9 also make it double digits?
2: I don't know.
3: And 0.01% would also be two digits.
2: You're going to have to talk to the socialists about this. Well, right now they wish the landlords to have zero profit.
3: Well, they wish the landlords to be gone. Right.
2: Now,
3: nobody has the right to own your where you live.
2: Because 0.0 technically would be two digits.
3: That's two digits.
2: But the fascinating thing is, my God, you're talking to children here.
3: Yeah. No.
2: The Constitution has gotten, the Constitution was there and the Bill of Rights is there to do what? Limit government.
3: Yes.
2: It doesn't limit the activities of civilians who aren't breaking the law or interfering on your rights.
3: Right.
2: It doesn't cap and say your freedom ends at this percentage point.
3: Right. Because I could make the point, the case for the DSA, that nobody, if your entire list of priorities is outlined recently, is to be implemented, then wouldn't giving people food for free, they would be profiting, right? It would be something of value. Nobody deserves
2: it. You can end that argument with them.
3: Nobody. Well, yeah, no. That's what we do. We have critical thinking skills.
2: Because the whole basis of socialism is the government control and providing the minimal sustenance to you.
3: But which
2: you're saying could be viewed as a profit to you.
3: If you get a benefit of...
2: No.
3: Huh?
2: No.
3: Huh?
2: The flaw in your argument.
3: What?
2: if the government gives something to you, that's not considered a profit, because a profit you have to earn and work for.
3: No, no. Because there would be no more money. That's what I'm saying. Profit now would be redefined of anything of value, which would be food.
2: No, but I mean, is how they define it now.
3: Right.
2: If you have to, if you have to, if you earn something, that's evil.
3: Well,
2: if you earn something to make a profit, it's evil. If you don't earn it and it's just given to you, that isn't a profit. And that's good.
3: Right. Well,
2: that's not evil.
3: Well, until you get to the ultimate point of the goal, right? Which is to do away with money altogether. No one has any money. You just show up and stand in the bread line.
2: What are we, in Star Trek The Next Generation now?
3: Yes. No, I was thinking about that recently, well, a lot over the weekend. Who has rank? Who has power? Who makes the decisions?
2: This was back to a discussion we had, what, 15 years ago,
3: maybe?
2: Oh,
3: yeah, I think so.
2: About how stupid Star Trek The Next Generation was at
3: the
2: point.
3: There was no money.
2: Where they said, there's no money because nobody does anything to basically make a profit anymore. Everybody just does it because they believe in, you know, the goodwill of doing good things. And your point was, then why do you have a rank?
3: Yeah, there's no rank there.
2: There's a value.
3: No one gets captain.
2: And as we've said, no society can work that way.
3: Well, you can't.
2: Society, as we know, one of the things about, and one of the most interesting things that I read, they said, if you look at, for example, in the history of totalitarian countries or communist countries, they don't do what capitalist countries do. Capitalist countries, think about this. We assign a value to everything.
3: Right,
2: everything actually has a monetary value to it. Why?
3: Right.
2: Because there is a value to what things do. If you have something that helps society and is productive, it does have great value.
3: Right.
2: But they said, if you look at these other countries, that's one thing. We account for everything in a capitalist society. Every single thing out there, you can assign a value to. And if you don't believe it, watch American Pickers. Now, I know there's Canadian Pickers. I don't know if they do the same thing or whether everything is just
3: Canadian
2: free.
3: Do they have Canadian Pickers?
2: Yeah.
3: Do they have the show?
2: Yeah, there's Canadian Pickers, yeah.
3: I got to find that online.
2: It's on one of my digital channels on my, you know, antenna feed.
3: Yeah.
2: And I've never watched it. I go by. I bet
3: it's on YouTube. I bet there's an episode on YouTube.
2: Yeah, there's Canadian Pickers.
3: I got to see
2: and
3: that.
2: And it's like, what's the value of it? And it's like, well, we're going to charge you 125% of your currency because we're putting an American value on it.
3: Right, right. Well, and here's the thing. You know, you brought up something, though, in the back and forth on the you know, what is earned, right?
2: Mm-hmm.
3: That's what we talk about. We had talked about, because they will tell you, their argument for the longest time is, billionaires have, rich people have, I use the word earned, and they don't. And now they're using the words earned, and you don't have a right to earn double digits. Well, wait a minute. Then you shouldn't earn 9% if someone else is only earning 5%.
2: You know the question I would ask?
3: Mm-hmm.
2: What about a stock that goes up 1,000% because they discover something? Should that all be confiscated? That wealth attracted to that?
3: I'm sure they'd say yes.
2: Or the capital gains on that should be taxed if it's over 10%, 100%.
3: 100% over 10% gain.
2: Right.
3: I'm sure they would say
2: if you're going to destroy capitalism, you have to have that idea.
3: No, that has to be it.
2: Right.
3: Because if you think about it, and I think we talked about it last week, but the only way to get through to this point is, in the beginning, the destruction of capitalism, which is massive taxation across the board. And if you're a small business owner, what you try and do is, and I helped some friends of mine put a business together one time, and we were talking, and you know, we did the work, the homework back then. There was no internet, but we were doing the work, and the idea was you want to make a 20% return, basically, right? And 20% was the target. That's always the target. You want a 20% return. So you increase inventory. You have lots of selection for your customer base. It was a storefront, it was retail, and you want a 20% return. Well, that would be twice as much as the DSA would allow you. And we're talking about a very small business. We're talking about a mom and pop business who they're not going to get rich. They're going to work, you know, for a very long time. They're going to pay a couple of employees here and there. And that's not going to work. Not with the DSA. It's not. Because, and we've been saying this for the longest time with the left, it's not just the rich. They use the rich because the rich are easy to build the jealousy and envy emotion against. They use big corporations because they want you to have in your mind the picture of some big fat old white guy chomping on a cigar sitting on a mound of money at the top of a tall building. They want you to build this, oh my gosh, they've got it all. Bernie's been doing it for years. They've got it all, as if there is a finite amount of wealth, and there isn't. But they've got it all, therefore you can't ever succeed in life. And the fact is, you can. And what's interesting is, why are people from all over the world coming here? Why are some of the soccer fans going home crying? Because they see, in part, that opportunity, that freedom that leads to that opportunity, which means you can have choices in your life. Does it mean Elon Musk money? Not necessarily. It means being able to do something that you love, maybe make that into a business, or just save money working a job and then having a life by retiring early and traveling or doing the things you love. All of these opportunities are uniquely American. Other countries have tried to adopt them, but nobody's done it like we have. When it comes to liberty, no one has done it like the United States. And what they can't stand is that you would have freedom. What they can't stand is that the debates would go on. What they're trying to do ultimately is control speech, control money.
2: Yeah.
3: If they can control industry, they control it all. Full-on communism, and now they're not hiding it. They are promoting it. You just heard it.
2: Well, when you say, for example, that there is no constitutional right, that's what he said, that there is no constitutional right to a double-digit turn on your investment. It doesn't appear in the Constitution. Neither did playing rock music.
3: Right.
2: Anything that you do in life, the Constitution does not say you can race cars.
3: Right.
2: In fact, Eric and I now, because if we're going to join the DSA, have said there is no, we should ban it right now. There is no constitutional right. It does not exist in the Constitution to play soccer.
3: That's right.
2: I mean, think about how insane these people are. And he goes on a national show and says that. And then you go, let's extrapolate that out. He's saying there is no constitutional right. It doesn't exist in the Constitution that says that you can make any profit.
3: Right. Right.
2: Right. So
3: right.
2: Since
3: he's saying it limits it.
2: Right.
3: So because it doesn't say it.
2: Right.
3: Outline it specifically of what you can do.
2: Instead of the Constitution, which was a document and the law to limit government's power.
3: Yes.
2: They look at the Constitution as something that should limit an individual's power.
3: Yes. They always have.
2: Yep.
3: And now they're saying it out loud, and it's part of their entire plan.
2: Now, I want to play this audio here because this is the Fox Business, the business Fox Business panel analyzing Gustavo Gordillo, talking about his version of the Constitution.
3: Yeah.
2: Here we go.
3: All right.
4: Landlords in New York have been making a 12% return on their investment for on
5: How
4: average.
5: How much should they make? What's fair for the landlord to make if you don't like 12?
4: They're complaining that 12 is not enough. And We don't think that anyone should have a constitutional right to double-digit returns on their investment.
5: No one should have a right to a double-digit return on their investment.
4: No one has a right.
0: I think his man bun is too tight because it's squeezing the logic out of his brain to say things like people don't have a right to invest something. Do they also not have the right to lose 12%? Is there going to be a bottom floor to protect me at the same time?
6: Well, the good news is you said a constitutional right, and I'm hoping that we're not all going to go back and change the Constitution.
7: Well, he doesn't realize that...
0: How it works.
5: Not even relevant.
7: He doesn't even know what the word constitutional means, the fact that he would use it in that context. But go ahead.
8: That's a great snippet. I think it kind of sums everything up in that. So he's going to decide what landlords, what profit an investor can make, when that's going to just force people to not invest or it doesn't give the incentive to buy a building and to fix a building and then lease a building.
3: By the way, one of the things that is clear from the Constitution is property rights.
2: Yeah.
3: Which includes wealth of all sorts. It's not land. It's not just real estate. It's property. And he missed it completely. Of course. Because he's a moron.
2: Yeah, he said no one should have the constitutional right. He says that. Then he said at the end, they don't have the constitution.
3: It's nowhere in the Constitution, he said. Right. And actually it is.
2: Yeah. We are Red Eye Radio.
3: Brought to you by FPPF, Fuel Power Max.
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0: We are Red Eye Radio. He's Eric Cronin. I'm Gary McMurr. Here's one of the best things that I think Bill Maher has said to make some of the points here. You ready?
1: Okay,
0: here we go. All right.
2: Did you know that a black fourth grader in Mississippi is 2.5 times as likely to be proficient in math and reading as one in California? Mississippi is kicking our ass in education, and for way less money. We're 37th in fourth grade reading. They're 9th. Texas is kicking our ass in green energy. The average time to get solar panels connected there is 3 to 4 months. About 1,000 days faster than it took me. Remember when I was trying to get my solar hooked up? It would have been quicker to build a windmill. Texas has passed California in solar and blows away California when it comes to wind and energy storage. How does a state with no pro-climate policies produce better climate results than a state where here, even though we have so much better stickers on our bumper Prius, bumper stickers on our Priuses, you know what I'm saying. I'll tell you why, because you're allowed to build there.
0: Well, here's that. I mean, I'm not proud of the whole wind and solar thing.
3: We'll get there in a second.
0: Yeah.

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7: And he is Eric Harley and I'm Gary McNamara. And we played that audio cut in the last segment from Bill Maher, and he talked about green energy. You know, we talked about this way back in Frizola, if you have federal subsidies for windmills and solar panels and everything else, you're going to have the the capitalist of Texas go, free money, give it to us.
8: Oh yeah, everybody has their hand out when the government is handing out money.
7: And so the point I think he was making was there's just too much regulation in California. Right. And even though those subsidies are available, and if you want to look at the train to nowhere.
8: Yeah.
7: Look at how, you know, what was the story? What was the story going back a couple of months ago where and it was Democrats saying, we have the money, we can't spend it. There's so many rules and regulations that we have the federal dollars here. We can do it, but we cannot decide because of DEI and you name all the different regulations. We've learned to, as socialists, to collect the money, but we can't even spend it because we have so many regulations in our state.
8: They were building something, and I forget what it was,
7: but
8: because the story said they haven't even broken ground on this because
7: that was.
8: They couldn't, because DEI ruled every move, which included, of course, hiring private sector contractors to do the building and everything else, which is, that's part of the process. So then you have to go in and implement or find contractors that have your DEI, the same DEI rules in their organization. You have to go, and everywhere you turn, that DEI has to be throughout. So they couldn't even spend money that was already spent by Congress.
7: And see, the warning was there 10 years ago during Occupy Wall Street.
8: Yeah.
7: When, remember, they couldn't hold a meeting?
8: Yeah.
7: Because they didn't know who to put in charge of the meeting, because nobody should be put in charge of a meeting. And anybody who said, well, I'll take the role, they said, well, why? Why should you take the role?
9: Right.
7: And so they couldn't even have a meeting to discuss the things that they were upset about because they couldn't figure out how to organize the meeting. The warnings were there.
9: Yes.
8: And it, you know, it's, but it's something again that we've gone over and over again about how their rule book becomes so restrictive and how it changes all the time. These are things that are that aren't going to change. The change for the left is constant. It's why they're at the point now where they were always going to get to, and they're going to go further than the DSA. Believe it or not, there's crazier stuff coming.
7: Oh yeah, yep.
8: They're not over. They're not done.
7: Yesterday's news: we had the explosion that went off outside the 26 Federal Plaza in New York City around 8:30 yesterday morning, with immigration officials and FBI rushing out with guns drawn. They got the suspect, as we know. Looked like he was spreading gasoline or something, didn't
8: yeah,
7: he?
8: Yeah, that's is that what they, it looked like.
7: Let me just play Tom Homan here. We have a couple of Tom All Homan right. cuts yeah. here yeah. because he talks about, you know, apparently Mamdani said, we hope everybody is okay, and so did Jeffries. Here we go. Ready for this?
8: All right.
7: This is good.
10: Well, first of all, I appreciate the comments from Mamdani and Jeffries, but too little too late. They spent a year attacking ICE, comparing ICE. So let's abolish ICE because they're fascists. ICE are Nazis. ICE are racist. ICE is a secret police. ICE isn't a real law enforcement agency. Fail to comply with ICE. I see the signs every protest resist. So look, they have educated people that they can resist ICE, and the hateful rhetoric continues, which we've had some tragedies recently because people didn't want to comply with ICE. So this is yet another example today, what happened in front of the federal buildings, another example of attacking ICE. And I'm sure if you ask that person why he did it, he can repeat the talking points I just said that you hear from Democratic members of Congress, the Democratic mayors and governors who simply want ICE to go away.
11: Yeah. Landlords
7: is he, is he, is he, is he wrong?
8: No, he's not wrong. Look, you know, this is the thing about Homan, is that when he talks, there's really not going to be a lot of room to debate him. And he's spot on here, because, you know, this is what we have seen. We also know, again, we've seen, I don't know how many incidents of this violent, these violent individuals who want to attack ICE facilities. And I started thinking over the weekend, I don't know who to trust. I met a couple of new neighbors, and they're young, and they seem to be great guys. And just wanted to say hi, introduce myself and the whole thing. Helped them out a little bit on something that was going on with their yard. And then I thought, you know, you don't know. I'm never going to stop being neighborly. I think it's the thing to do. It's how I was raised. But I don't know who's out there. I don't think these guys are radicals but I thought to myself, how do you know the radicals, right? How do you know what's going on in their mind? How do you know what they're planning or might be planning or might be a part of? How do you know this? The people in Texas that attacked the ICE facility, they met online. They organized online. You know, so they're sitting on their phones or whatever device, and they're organizing online. And the media takes off on, you know, the incidents where someone is shot or killed by an ICE agent. And again, you and I fully stand behind investigating to the fullest every incident. That's the way it is. And if there is any punishment due as a result of that investigation for that agent or agents, then that's how the process works. And you apply the proper punishment. What the media ignores is this growing acceptance insistence almost on violence.
7: Would you not say, and Holman brings up a great point, when you say that ICE is not legit, when you say that ICE is not law enforcement, when you say that ICE is fascist, when you say that ICE is a bunch of Nazis and should not exist at all, and then you say resist them, resist them, resist them. Well, you can't resist law enforcement.
8: No.
7: But I believe that in the minds of many on the left, because it's been repeated so many times and ending with resist, resist, resist, that it's become almost mainstream on the left that resist is just a common practice that you should be involved with, just like they're attempting to promote the fact that communism, Nazism, anti-Semitism is just a normal thing that people have.
8: Because you don't like the guy who's in the office right now, Trump, you believe you shouldn't have to abide by the current laws.
7: Yeah.
8: They now, to the point the DSA has put out that they don't want funding for police. They don't want funding for the military. That would also, of course, no funding for Border Patrol or ICE. All of that would be gone. So no defending the American citizens. No. And that which is national defense is the primary role of the federal government. And they don't care. They want all of that gone. And I think to myself, you know, they live as if one of their own gets in charge and all of these things are put into place, that they're going to have this lavish life, the life they always wanted. You and I made a comment after Barack Obama was elected. It was during the interim period, November of 2008 and Inauguration Day 2009, and said, many of you who vote for him by the end of his first term or second term, if he has one, won't care for the guy because he's going to have to do presidential things. Now, he was radical. He was far left. He was part of building where we are now. But I was right. At the end of his second term, you had people saying, he didn't do anything for us. Hillary didn't do anything for us. They didn't, because these individuals who are calling for this are the same individuals that we've talked about who will never be appeased. Even if their own side takes charge, they're going to be asking for more. Like I said, they're not done. It's going to become more and more and more extreme. And there's going to be great control over their lives. And they're going to wonder what the hell happened. And they're going to go even further. This is not the end of the line, the inevitable ending to what they've been building for years. They're still just scratching the surface.
7: You know what I really find fascinating? Because it's we always talk about how on the left, when they say something or they criticize something, it's actually what they want.
8: Mm.
7: And when you look at when they talk about no police, no military, no ICE, no Border Patrol, they want it all gone.
8: Yeah.
7: They've been clear on it. Yeah. You know, to the point where Van Jones is going, what are they talking about? You listen to what Van Jones says when he talks about how insane they are. Yeah. And he would sound like any conservative or Republican out there.
8: Yes.
7: Saying what in the world's going on. But when you look at communism, of course you have to have law enforcement. You know, they called ICE, remember when they were calling ICE and the Border Patrol the secret police?
8: Yeah.
7: You know, communism, every communist regime actually has secret police that aren't accountable to anyone. And when we look at, for example, over the last couple of years, when there are the very rare instances of questioning what police do, and we say very rare because we've broken down the statistics of how many stops there are. And there's hundreds of millions of police encounters every year in the United States and very few questionable things that happen.
8: Right.
7: It's why we have advocated, for example, body cameras.
9: Sure.
7: Even Homan said he wants body cameras now on all ICE agents.
9: Yep.
7: He wants the body cameras because it takes it away. When you have a communist regime and you have the secret police, because what we're saying is, in order to have a good law enforcement system, we want accountability. We want the bad law enforcement people out. We want the good law enforcement people in. They're saying get rid of all law enforcement.
9: Right.
7: They're not saying redo it. They're saying get rid of it. But you don't get rid of it. And in a communist state that they are promoting now, actively promoting, you, what you have in every communist state is secret police with zero accountability.
9: Yes.
7: Isn't that amazing?
9: Yeah.
7: When you look at the history and you know the history. I do want to play this though from Tom Homan, because he does go up against Margaret Brennan here when it comes to the, you know, the ICE stops, which, by the way, as you can see, it's not like the other ones that happened in Minneapolis.
8: You saw
7: maybe a protest for a day or two, and then it's gone. Right. Why? Because we know what happened. We know, well, you can't, doesn't matter whether you're the, well, they weren't the target. Doesn't matter if you're the target. If police pull me over because they think I'm in a stolen car and I'm the wrong target, it doesn't matter. I can't resist.
9: Right.
7: I mean, it's just stop it. But here we go.
12: My concern is I think a lot of the rhetoric that you see every day, especially in sanctuary cities and at these protests that resist. Members of Congress saying ICE isn't a real law enforcement agency. I think that I actually think that emboldens some people to say, I'm not going to comply with ICE.
7: I'm going to play more of this coming up. Take a break. I had too short of a time here.
9: Okay.
7: Play more coming up. All right. We are Red Eye Radio.
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0: We are Reddit Radio. He's Eric Carlin. I'm Gary McNamara. So they were going back and forth, and Margaret Brennan could make a case. He goes, well, no, that isn't the, you know, that's not the case. She goes, well, those weren't the targeted people. And he said, well, it doesn't matter. Because mistakes are made in law enforcement all the time. You can't resist police. You can't do it. Right. And then she said, yeah, but one car was an unmarked car, and they had no idea who was chasing them. Well, she's making that assumption. All right. Here's his answer.
1: Houston, it was an unmarked car. So when you're saying don't resist, these individuals who were chasing the man who died, they didn't have markings on that vehicle that would allow for him to know that they were ICE. It just looked like a car coming after them in the videos.
2: No, they have emergency lights. Officers have insignia. So when they get out of that car and approach the car, you can clearly see the law enforcement officers.
0: There you go.
3: Yeah.
0: It's like the unmarked cars that probably will be on the highway as I head home looking for speeders with radar.
3: Yep. There's plenty of them out there.
0: It's like,

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6: ABC News, I'm Stephanie Officer. After three American service members were killed overseas this weekend, Senate Minority Leader Chuck Schumer Monday confirmed Senate Democrats will again force a vote on an Iran War Powers resolution this week.
7: This carnage is the bitter fruit of Trump's labor in Iran. Every second Trump prolongs his war is another second the lives of our men and women in uniform are in danger.
6: Hearings start Tuesday when a judge will decide if there's enough evidence to put singer David on trial in the killing and dismemberment of 14-year-old Celeste Rivas Hernandez. Well, you're never too old to live your dreams, as ABC's Sherry Preston reports.
8: A 105-year-old Navy veteran in the Rochester, New York area ticked an item off his bucket list over the weekend, skydiving out of a plane. Spurgeon Butch Carlson did a tandem jump Sunday afternoon for his birthday. Last year, for his 104th, he did his first horseback ride with his 99-year-old brother.
6: This is ABC News. Senate Minority Leader Chuck Schumer says Democrats plan on forcing another vote this week on an Iran War Powers resolution. Congress has voted more than 10 times on various war resolutions, but those have failed, with most Republicans in the House and Senate backing President Trump. A judge has temporarily stopped the proposed merger between Paramount and Warner Brothers.
9: A federal judge here in California has granted a temporary restraining order as part of a lawsuit filed by attorneys general in multiple states. The court order puts Paramount Skydance's acquisition of Warner Brothers on hold for 14 days and means a merger cannot go forward during that time. The states led by California are trying to block the deal, citing antitrust worries involving the $110 billion acquisition of Warner Brothers. The judge saying in the order that the states offered compelling evidence the combined companies will possess substantial market share in the wide-release theatrical distribution market. Alex Stone, ABC News, Los Angeles.
6: I'm Stephanie Officer, ABC News.
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0: Now, it's Red Eye Radio. Gary McNamara and Eric Hurley talk about everything from politics to social issues and news of the day. Whether you're up late or you're just starting your day, welcome to the show. From the Relief Factor Studios, this is Red Eye Radio.
1: All across America, we are Red Eye Radio. He is Eric Hurley and I'm Gary McNamara. Welcome, good morning, thanks for being here.
2: Hi! How's everybody doing?
3: Happy Tuesday.
1: Yeah, here we go.
3: Here we go.
1: I had a good trip to New York.
3: Yeah, we took a three-day weekend without telling our audience. Let me restate that. We took a three-day weekend without asking our audience. We had it scheduled, but you had a family reunion.
1: Yeah, it's the family reunion I have every year, and so I wanted to be able to, you know, go to it. It's my father's side,
3: right?
1: And so, my father's side is so much bigger than my mom's side that there is no family reunion on my mother's side. On my mother's side, it might be five people.
3: Yeah, same. It's kind of the opposite with me. Yeah. So, my mom's side connected, but not so much with my dad's side. Although I do love my cousins on my dad's side. I didn't meet them until later. So, long story, but so how'd it go?
1: I got to about 5,000 feet as we were flying in Friday, and that's when I could say... smell
3: on a plane.
1: Yeah, we're about 5,000 feet over Lake Erie. You know, coming in to the Buffalo Airport, and it's like, all right, I can smell the campfire smell.
3: Oh.
1: It starts smelling the smoke, and so I went and saw Dad, and it was still hazy. You could see the haze was really there.
3: Yeah,
1: not as bad as it was the day before, I was told.
3: Right,
1: but it was still bad. And then I remember when I was a kid and when we went to Boy Scouts and there was a bowling alley in the church. Well, on the church property, there was a bowling alley. And it's funny because whenever I bring it up, I get people from Wisconsin and, you know, Minnesota saying we had a bowling alley in our Catholic church, too. But there was a bar and a bowling alley.
3: Yeah.
1: And I think they're all gone. I don't think they have that anymore. Huh. I think it was replaced by bingo. But everybody used to smoke. This is in the 60s.
3: And I remember
1: the incredible sick feeling I would get. And it was sort of the same thing. I didn't lose my appetite completely, but my stomach didn't feel right. And I went and I slept like 10 hours on Friday night into Saturday. Still didn't feel, never lost my appetite, though. Still didn't feel great. Went back early and slept 12 hours Saturday to Sunday. And then Sunday, the cold front really moved in. And you had, you know, 15 to 25 mile an hour winds, and it cleared it right up. It was a beautiful day on Sunday, where I was able to go to the driving range, and it was like 70, 71 degrees. It's like, oh, this is great. And when I left yesterday morning,
3: when I
1: left my hotel, and my hotel's right, I mean, I could walk to the airport. It's so close. Mm. But when I jumped in my rent-a-car, I'm like, what the hell? I can't say the H-E double hockey sticks word because it would be what the tundra is going on.
3: Yeah, because why the hell not?
1: I walked out and I looked, 53 degrees. And yesterday's high here, I believe, was like 103.
3: Measured 105 at my house.
1: Was it?
3: I mean, it, you know, it varies from...
1: Well, but the, you know, everything was great, but my power went out like quarter after five when the temperature was at its hottest. It's like, but I slept. I have a tiny swamp cooler. They actually work.
3: Right.
1: I got a tiny, I just tried it one day to see if it worked, and it worked great, but...
3: It just runs air over cold water.
1: Yeah.
3: Now, does it have a way to chill the water, or is it just water?
1: No, they do it through evaporation. It's just regular tap water.
3: Just okay.
1: Yeah, it actually cools the air. Now, it's got to be... The drier the air, the better it works.
3: Right.
1: And I just didn't think... I was like, okay, I got to go to... Now... It was out for like 3 hours, and maybe the temperature in the house, I think, went up maybe 4 degrees or 5 degrees. You know, insulation's pretty good. But I'm facing my master bedroom faces the southwest, where the sun's still hitting, mm-hmm. and I got big windows there. Even though
3: it's a primary bedroom.
1: All right, I'm fired.
3: The politically correct now is primary.
1: Well, I am the master of the house.
3: No, you're not. Your cat is. You told me that just a few minutes ago.
1: No. I am higher on the food chain than my cat.
3: Yeah.
1: The way I've actually said that to my cat.
3: Yeah.
1: Wait a minute. You know I'm higher in the food chain. Mm-hmm. No, you're not.
3: Yeah.
1: Sorry. The primary.
3: Yeah.
1: The primary. Now we know. We probably shouldn't be using primary anymore, because primary for Democrats means an undemocratic process of a fascist kind of thing where the party leadership.
3: Well, it means that there's somebody is at the top that belongs in that space. So you can't have that either.
1: The point was,
3: in the bedroom you sleep in,
1: right?
3: Not the big one the cat sleeps in.
1: It worked great. So, yeah.
3: Let me ask you. So on approach, did they mention that over the intercom on the flight? You know, you're going to see some smoke, and you might even be able to smell some smoke. Please don't be alarmed. That has nothing to do with our equipment.
1: No, before we took off, he said, you know, in Dallas, he said the wildfires are there, so you're going to.
3: Okay,
1: we may see some haze. He didn't say smell, but everybody knew it. It was like, oh, everybody was fully aware of it on the plane going, wow, you can smell the. And you can see it was pretty hazy.
3: And also, if you smell some weed, that's none of your business.
1: We're not sure whether that's coming from the Canadian side or the American side.
3: We know you have a choice of edibles, and we appreciate you choosing United.
1: This is a rare exception. Smoking will be allowed in the bathroom.
3: Yeah, yeah. You can't smoke. Eat all you want. We don't care.
1: it was a good time. Really was. You know the problem with family reunions, though?
3: Family?
1: Yeah.
3: Yeah.
1: I mean, we got this little shelter, went with my great nephew and getting ready to go out to college. So,
3: yeah,
1: it was like, I'm going to see him one more time before he heads off to college for his graduation birthday party. He never had a graduation party. So they're doing a combination of both here in about 3 weeks.
3: All right. Good.
1: So walk out as soon as I'm not even in the shelter yet. By the way, I didn't want to stay in the shelter because it was shaded and. It was still, the breeze was a little cool out. It was, I walk up, and one of my cousins, hey, Garrett, we get into conversation.
3: Mm.
1: And the thing is, and I'm going to guess there are about maybe 60, 70 people there. And you start talking to someone, and someone else walks up to you. You start talking to them, and then you realize the person you were talking to is talking to someone else, but then you apologize. Hey, I'm sorry, they walked up. Oh, I know, but they walked up to me too. You never finish a conversation with any of your cousins, and I got tons of cousins.
3: Yeah.
1: You never finish a conversation, but you talk to as many people as you possibly can, and then someone screams out, all right, come on, Gary, bocce ball time. It's, the bocce ball tournament. I want to let you know the team McNamara won the bocce ball tournament again. I never had any success in basketball. I never had any success in football. I never had any success real success in hockey. But later in life, I found my calling, bocce ball. Team Gary, not Team McNamara.
3: Yeah.
1: Gary won again. Everybody was, related to Team McNamara, at least.
3: Now, what's bocce ball again? What is it? Explain that to me.
1: You throw the... it's called bocce ball lawn bowling.
3: Right.
1: You throw a little white ball out, and then everybody has to see how close you can, roll these bigger little bowling balls, how close you can get to that little ball that you throw out there.
3: Okay, cool.
1: And the best part was we play on the same track. It's the same shelter every year that we get. And so some of us have figured out basically the break, in a putt, we figured out the break to get it there. And so it's really And for some reason, I have no idea, because everybody's like, how do you do that? I'm driving my great nephew and a couple of people driving them crazy. How do you do it? I go, I have no idea.
3: You just kind of found your groove, your bocce ball groove.
1: Right. It's like you practice this?
3: Yeah.
1: Yeah, I go back to Texas, and I spend all year throwing a bocce ball.
3: Well, you've been playing in the minors for a while, and so it helped. That helped. In Texas, at our reunion, we didn't do bocce ball. We did shoot the tail off the donkey.
1: And it was a real donkey.
3: It was a real donkey.
1: Well, that's Texas for you.
3: Yeah, the blindfolds didn't help. I'm going to tell you that right now. They didn't.
1: So bocce ball's done. It's like, we normally play two out of three. We only played one game, and it was like, because everybody wanted to talk, I go back in, I start talking again, and all of a sudden, it's like, I look at, you know, my great nephew's talking, like, we got to go.
3: Yeah.
1: And I think I had one bottle of water that I brought with me. That was gone.
3: Yeah.
1: I didn't even eat anything because a lot of it, you know, it's a family reunion, so it's super high carb.
3: Yeah, it's all cupcakes and crackers.
1: Exactly.
3: Yeah, right.
1: I did have one of my sister's chocolate chip cookies.
3: Well,
1: and all right. And then it was like into the car, drop him off, say goodbye to him, go back to the, you know, go back to see dad one last time, take my great nephew back to his house, head to the hotel. Go to sleep, wake up 2:30 in the morning to catch the early morning flight back.
3: All right.
1: So that was the weekend, and okay. it's always good though. And then
3: that's good.
1: When I get back here, I'm talking to my brother, and I went, oh, he goes, what did cousin, you know, one of my cousins have to say? I said, oh, I forgot to talk. How did I miss someone? You're so busy talking to someone. I missed one of my cousins that I wanted to talk to.
3: Yeah.
1: And it's just one of those things where it's, you know, it's just it's a real, real fun time. I'm glad I'm glad I get to go every year. And thank you, because you always make sure that we can make this a 3-day weekend.
3: Yeah.
1: And I know you.
3: I was going back and forth on it this year. I was thinking about saying no, but no, it's always, you know, it's always good. This is the time of year when, you know, we start the second half of the year. The back nine, we start basically taking our vacation and time off, and it kind of builds up throughout the year leading up to it. Of course, November 3rd, or as I call it, the day of GOP disappointment will be a big day. But we've got a little more vacation coming up between now and the end of the year. Again, another eventful weekend.
1: Well, I'll say this, because we had talked about the president's speech the other night, and that sort of disappeared completely by the time we got to Monday.
3: Yeah,
1: nobody was really talking about it anymore, and the criticism of it from the president, from the president's critics, the Republican and the conservative critics, were, if it's that serious, why aren't you doing any sanctions against China? Why are you throwing 50% tariffs at Canada, yet you say the threat to the election is China, but nothing happens to China?
3: Well, in fact, we went home, I think it must have been that Friday morning, and it was announced, no actions will be taken against China.
1: Yeah. And it's like, then what's the big...
3: Only Canada.
1: If it's that important,
3: yeah,
1: will you call for the speech? And as we've said, we laid out on Friday what we believe the Republicans can do politically with that.
3: Look, there's a big deal. It was a big deal. First of all, keeping this information from a sitting president.
1: Yes.
3: That was during his first term. That to me is one of the biggest things, is because it's also in the same arena of how the first impeachment came to be. And we talked about this for years. And again, I can't find the article. I've been trying to find it. I read it actually on a plane while traveling. But it talked about all of the people that during the Obama years were put into place. And these were activist type people that were put into place. And, you know, they're not Senate confirmation type positions. They're just hires. And I think of Fight Club, right? Everyone is Tyler. You know, it was that mentality of it's the same mindset. We don't need to tell each other what to do. We know what to do. And so that was at play. And we know that was at play with a number of people in the, you know, the deep state and intel at the FBI. the FBI, formerly known as Twitter. All of these, all of those things, you know, when you think about how much control there was during that time, and it being kept from a sitting president in his daily briefings. I mean, we're talking China. We're not talking about like a couple of bad actors, you know, from some other foreign country that's not related. This was China doing this. And it's a big deal. And it was when it must have been Friday morning because it was after the show. And I know we haven't talked about it since. But I read where, yeah, no actions are going to be taken against China. Are you kidding me? If you're not throwing down the gauntlet, because you and I were talking about when it comes to tariffs, if there is any case to be made with tariffs, it's China.
1: Yeah.
3: And especially on intellectual property rights. But this goes so far beyond that even. I mean, that's important too. And I said, you and I said during his first term, if he doesn't get it done on intellectual property rights with China, then likely no president ever will. And now I have zero confidence anybody will ever do anything about China. And everything that they're doing.
1: Well, as you said about Canada, too.
3: Yeah.
1: The criticism we've had with the president going after Canada is our trade policy that we currently have right now. Everything was negotiated by one person and the people that were following the instructions of that one person. Mm-hmm. And who is that one person who was totally responsible? Because he is the one that did the last deal with Canada. Who is it?
3: It's Donald Trump.
1: It's Trump. Yep. So to demonize, as he has over the years, Canada for a deal that he alone created, he alone is responsible. You can't say Congress was because it was the president and his people that did the entire trade deal. To demonize Canada, to say it's a horrible, the trade deals that we have with Canada are horrible, it means the trade deal that he created is horrible.
3: Yeah. That's it.
1: We are Red Eye Radio.
4: 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Think again. There's grease, transmission fluids, and gear oil to consider too. Transmission fluid, for example, prevents wear of gears, bearings, and bushings, protects against corrosion, and acts as a heat transfer fluid. 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Misapplication of transmission fluid can mean reduced fuel economy and abrupt or hard shifts if the static friction is too high. It can also cause sluggish operation at low temperatures if the viscosity is too high and leaking through seals if viscosity is too low.
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11: I am at this point proud to say that I am using my voucher and a proud renter of an apartment where my daughter and I are very happily living.
12: When you were a little kid and you thought about what you wanted to be, teaching was at the top of your list. But things changed.

0: We're on our radio. He's Eric Carly, and I'm Gary McNamara. You know, the other thing, and we'll have audio cuts on this coming up that I saw over the weekend. I was really busy, so when I actually like it when I get real busy, and it gets me out of the pattern of what I normally do, because then you can just sort of see what's coming through. You know, because you and I are just reading 24, well, not 24 hours a day, but wherever we're awake, every 5 seconds we're reading stuff. But when you're not paying as much attention, because you're as busy as I was this weekend, it's interesting. You know what I got out of this weekend?
1: Yeah.
0: The real split in the Democratic Party right now.
1: Oh, yeah.
0: It right. really seems to be a debate now.
1: Right.
0: Inside their party.
1: Yep.
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5: And he is Eric Carlin. I'm Gary McNamara. Welcome and good morning. As I said, one of the things politically, and we'll get to everything that happened over the weekend, because there was so much over the 3-day weekend. Mm. But this is the one thing that just stuck with me, that the Democrats are now coming out and going, all right, what's going on?
6: Mm-hmm.
5: You know, what's going on with our party? It isn't stopping the communists. It's not stopping them. And there's still a lot of support for it. But the voices, I thought, were coming out strong. The first one was, I saw this on social media. Carville.
6: Oh.
5: And he was talking about the fact that, you know, Democrats have to stop celebrating when somebody dies or is sick. It's like,
6: yeah,
5: where the hell did this come from? One thing before I play this, because I can see the video. Why does it look like he's always like in a gravity chair?
6: Someone needs to reposition his camera or phone or whatever he's using. I don't even think it's a new phone. I think it's a really old phone, because the video he puts out, the quality is horrible.
5: Well, this way, he's always leaning way back. I mean, yeah. Does he have a back problem or something we don't know about?
6: Well, maybe in this one, and many of the recent ones, he's also looking down.
5: Or anti-gravity chair, whatever they call it.
6: You put the camera in front of your face and look straight forward. Yeah, you know,
5: or it could be a lounge chair. It's like the back is, you know, what is back. He's got, you know, put the seat back. Yeah. Almost like you put the seat back in an airplane and he's laying back there and the camera is sort of facing, looking up towards him.
6: I mean, I hope he's okay health-wise. Yeah, it looks weird.
5: But here we go. Here it is.
7: Let me be clear. I don't want anybody to get sick. Okay. I just don't. Not Lindsey Graham, not Mitch McConnell.
5: Right.
7: Not even Donald Trump. Okay. We've just been slinging around. And I mean, I like hardball politics. I like body slam and everything, but it's just fascination in glee in other people's health issues is just something I don't want to be part of.
5: Now, you know why he's saying that? I figured this out. Because at my age, and especially like the last 6 months, I know so many people that are getting sick. And I think that as you get to be this age, it's like, there for the grace of God go I.
6: Well, that's the thing is that, you know, I'll tell you, you know, over time, I have gained more sympathy for the elderly. And it took many years, but I, you know, I've evolved. I am now an advocate for the elderly.
5: Same with me. It's amazing how I've changed.
6: I think it is one of the most critical demographics in our society. It is the most important. But I think there's that. But I think there's also the realization that none of this comes back. You know, none of this comes back positive. And, you know, I'll throw in President Trump's response to Rob Reiner. You know, there were a lot of, during the impeachments and during the Russian collusion hoax and all of that, there were a lot of bad actors who were directly involved in it. And I would fully understand him, you know, just having just like no patience for any of those people at whatsoever. You and I have talked about it. I've said for years now, because it's been years, I would have lost it a long time ago, probably. I would have lost my mind over something like that. But when it came to Rob Reiner, and Rob Reiner was an activist, and he was over the top.
5: By the way,
6: and,
5: I'll say, you know, Mueller too. His response to Mueller, was just, you know, you know why you never win taking that position.
6: Well, because it's, you know, if the person were still alive and made a statement, respond to the statement. But when somebody passes, they're not there to respond to the statement. They're not, Roger Waters made some kind of statement about Ozzy Osbourne, that his music was like nonsensical or something. And it was, you know, garbage or something to that effect. And Jack Osbourne basically responded on social media, you know, and it was a jerk move by someone who has been actively a jerk for a long time, Roger Waters of Pink Floyd. You know, those kind of moves, I never understand them, because I look at it, you know, when Bo Biden died, it was heartbreaking for me to think about the loss of, you know, when parents lose a son. And now I've been through that with my parents losing one of their sons, my brother, a few months ago. But it's always sad. A brother-in-law passed away and before his parents. And so, you know, and it's always a tragic when parents outlive their children and also circumstances. But then, you know, you get down to it and what is it we're doing here? We're talking about ideas and celebrating the death or demise or illness or whatever it might be of someone else. Look, I'll say this. The exception with me would be the enemy. I don't like the idea of a life being extinguished. But if there's an exception to that rule, it would be an enemy that continues to be a threat against countless free people around the world.
5: Well, but you know, you just reminded me when look, I don't celebrate, you know, maybe if Hitler was alive, whatever, but I've never sat there and went, you know, when we take out a target, you take out a target. And
6: it's not a celebration. It's saying the mission was complete.
5: Right. What I go back is to David Bellavia's book, the Medal of Honor recipient, who actually does my old radio show at the radio station I used to work at, in Buffalo. Mm. And, by the way, the radio station that we're on, WSW, there, 1270, The Patriot.
6: Yeah,
5: just let you know, your FM signal for the North Towns is wonderful. I listened to it.
6: Sounds great. You said, you were telling me that during the break.
5: Yeah, Patriot 1270. If you're in,
6: that's awesome.
5: Buffalo is where we're at, and the FM signal sounds great in the North Towns. And I was listening over the weekend. In fact, I don't know who the state senator was when I was listening on Saturday morning. It was a state official who was a Democrat, now is a conservative, who they were talking about jobs and everything else and, you know, where the new jobs are going to be. And they were talking about, you know, college or trade. And he said both. And I went, wow.
8: Like your dad.
5: And like my dad said many, many times.
8: There you go.
5: Before. But David had written in his book, which is a great book. You know, he got his the medal because of Fallujah. And if you ever read what happened, what he went through, he is well deserving of a Medal of Honor recipient. But he talked about after you kill the enemy. He was talking about in Fallujah, when you kill them, you treat their bodies with respect. You don't mock. You don't do anything. You don't take anything off them. You treat them because you know that civilians are paying attention.
6: Well, and if you value life, you understand that's a life extinguished, you know, while it may be war and they were out and you know, with him, it was at times hand to hand, face to face.
5: Oh, yeah. Inside the buildings, especially inside the building combat. He was in, was just.
6: And, you know, my father had mentioned that a couple of times. He doesn't talk about the two wars he served in, but in both. You know, he was responsible for taking lives. And that's not easy to live with by any means.
5: But the point I'm trying to bring up is, besides what you believe is morally right, what is politically effective?
6: Right.
5: It's never politically effective to say, I'm glad he's dead.
6: Right.
5: And that's, you got a ton of that from Lindsey Graham. You know, from Lindsey Graham last week, and I think that's what.
6: Well, Brian Thompson, the CEO,
5: CEO, exactly,
6: who nobody knew before that day, before that fateful day when he was assassinated on the streets, shot by a coward, shot by an evil coward. No one could name, if you went to the average person and said, without Googling it, who's the CEO of United Healthcare? No one could tell you.
5: No.
6: But they celebrated when they learned who it was. Well, he was also a father of two and a husband. And a guy who came up through the ranks and was described as an everyday nice guy. Nobody cared because nobody valued the life. And the left doesn't value the life. This is the one thing that James Carville is missing, is the reason they celebrate that is because they don't value life from the very beginning. And if you don't, then anywhere along the way, if it's somebody that is not in your camp, disagrees with you, or supports the other camp even, they are the enemy. And I thought about this recently because I have a different approach. I know my neighbors. I know the people that live on my street. I've lived in this neighborhood for 30 years. But there are people moving into this city that we live in this metro area, moving in by the tens of thousands every year. I don't know, none of us know where the radicals are. In fact, those radicals who pulled off that ICE shooting, that was right here, just a few miles from where you live in North Texas. And they were absolute radicals, evil people, and they were intent on killing.
5: Well, if you do it, and we'll get to the Tom Homan comment later on about the ICE attack in New York City on the ICE office. And he said, you know, well, Mamdani has said he's sorry. He goes, sorry, too little, too late. You can't be saying, you can't be sitting there on a consistent basis and saying, I'm glad the opposition is dead. You know, these people are the secret police. They're Nazis. They're this, they're that. Now, if you sit there and you look at Plattner, for example, with the Nazi tattoo, knowing that he lied, that he didn't know the meaning, well, you're pretty safe to say, wait a minute, Nazi, because he's...
6: Right.
5: But when you talk about people that have nothing to do and have not embraced in any way the concept of fascism and being a Nazi, and you call them that, and you continue to call them that, what you're saying is they believe in the things that Nazis
8: and fascist beliefs when clearly they do not. But I want to play one more audio because this is, before we finish here, this is Van Jones talking about, and there's a more audio cuts, but I want to play this from Van Jones about him coming out and calling out the socialist takeover of the Democratic Party.
9: This phone has been blowing up all day. Governors from both parties, senators from both parties, Democrats in the House calling, thanking me for saying what everybody's been saying behind the scenes, which is that this stuff is going too far. I am a progressive Democrat. You want to talk about prison reform? I've done it as well as anybody, Republican Democrats in the South with Trump. I've done prison reform. I never said have no prisons. Where are you going to put the Klan? I've done police reform. I never said no police. Where are you going to put the pedophiles? Who's going to grab the pedophiles? This stuff is going too far. And part of the thing that has to happen is we saw what happened in the Republican Party when things started going in a nutty direction and nobody stood up. I am happy that the young people are fighting for affordability.
8: Now, I would disagree on that one.
6: Yeah, I would too.
8: Because when you talk about nutty, the Republican Party has rejected the Candace Owens, the Tucker Carlsons.
5: Yep.
8: They've been moved to the side.
5: Yep.
8: We are Red Eye Radio.
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0: Beer Runner Radio. He's Eric Carly, and I'm Gary McNamara. Yeah. So, I mean, when we see what's happening, though, what I've seen is you see media people, you know, pointing out what's going on. You still don't see the majority of what would be viewed as traditional Democrats that are currently holding public office come out and attack them.
1: Yeah. Right.
0: But it is growing larger.
1: Yeah.
0: It is starting to grow larger. And when you had, and we'll have it coming up, did you see Hassan Piker talking to the College Democrats of America convention, and he's wearing like a Mao suit?
1: Yeah.
0: Yeah. I mean, it's like, what in the hell?
2: No. It really is. There is this separation. You know, I said it leading up to the mayoral election in New York City, because not all of the endorsements were in yet. At that point, when I said it, Schumer had not endorsed Mamdani yet. And I said the party, the official party, the Democratic Party, is trying to decide, do we cross this threshold into communism now? And it doesn't matter what the officials at the party decided. The Democratic Socialists of America have decided they're going to cross that threshold, and now they're the ones speaking for the party. It's insane.
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15: ABC News, I'm Stephanie Officer. Federal authorities in New York City are investigating a terrifying attack outside a federal building in Manhattan Monday morning when Andrew Arabaca, a former U.S. soldier, is accused of setting a fire and injuring three as part of what officials call an anti-government attack. ABC's Aaron Katursky.
16: Arabaca immediately grabbed by federal police, wrestled to the ground, and taken into custody. The FBI says they located anti-ICE literature along with two pellet guns from which the suspect fired several shots. 26 Federal Plaza houses immigration court where masked ICE agents have been making arrests. It has been a focal point of protests over the president's immigration crackdown.
15: Arabaca remains in police custody and is likely to face federal charges. Following President Trump's threats to place tariffs on Canada over wildfire smoke, Ontario Premier Doug Ford appeared frustrated Monday, suggesting Trump should offer up help for the nearly 200 wildfires burning.
17: Maybe President Trump would offer his closest allies and friends some support rather than sit.
15: According to the New York Times and newly unsealed documents, the Trump administration has sought telephone records for reporters and their relatives.
18: The subpoenas mark an escalation in the Department of Justice's investigation after the New York Times reported about security concerns related to the new Qatari-donated Air Force One. Lawyers for the New York Times called the timing of the subpoenas, quote, deeply troubling, and alleged the Department of Justice violated their own guidelines by waiting a week to notify the paper about the subpoenas. A federal judge is hearing arguments later this week about quashing the original subpoenas sent to the reporters to testify about the sources of their reporting. Peter Haralambos, ABC News.
15: Ford is recalling nearly 400,000 vehicles because the second row seat may move unexpectedly. It covers certain aviators and explorers. A warm-up jacket worn by Wilt Chamberlain during the 1972 NBA Finals, a teen bought at an Oregon thrift store, has now sold at auction for nearly 90 grand. I'm Stephanie Officer, ABC News.
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5: 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Gary McNamara and Eric Harley talk about everything from politics to social issues and news of the day. 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
6: All across America, we are Red Eye Radio. He is Eric Harley and I'm Gary McNamara. Well, yes, we're all devastated that we no longer can get excited about soccer.
7: You know, I'm so sad that soccer is over. But here's the great thing. I got my VCR out weeks ago and recorded all of it. So I'm going to be busy for the next few weeks.
6: If you want, and if you're interested in watching men not being able to score, take a camera and follow me around for a year.
7: Yeah, or go to a Rush concert. It's if you want to see a bunch of guys who are almost never going to score, they're on tour right now. Just go to any Rush concert. I would look. For the fans, I was seeing, in fact, I pulled it up. I don't have it in front of me right now, but it was talking about all the host cities and how much money, you know, it brought in. All right. That's cool. That's great. I did see another article and I kind of skimmed by it. It was how everybody who came here from other countries was so devastated that they had to leave. I shouldn't say everybody. I don't think they use that word. But a lot of people who came here from other countries were devastated that they had to leave the U.S. It was so great they didn't want to leave. You know, so, but get out. It has to be, you know, when you go on vacation, sometimes you don't go on vacation, but Gary, one day you'll go on a vacation, and when you do, you know, it's sometimes it's like, oh, I wish we could stay another couple of days or something here at this place, you know, and there's something to that extent. But I can't imagine what it's like being from another country and then coming here, and you're only going to be here for, you know, whatever it is. I don't know. A few matches, or maybe you bought the whole, several week tour. I don't know. But then you're going to, you know, have to go back home. That must be, I would love to see a documentary on that. I would love to see somebody make a documentary on the people and just choose people from different countries that have expressed, you know, oh man, it's a great country, well, and here's why. Now there is a difference. In order to temper this properly and be intellectually honest, there's a difference between visiting and living. You know, I mean, we expect you, if you're going to come here legally and you want to move here, that's great, but we expect you to, you know, contribute and all of that. But just just the comments that were being made during that. I would love to see somebody make a documentary on that.
8: Well, one of the things that is really interesting, and I don't know if I mentioned on the air before, and this is even before, you know, we heard people that had come over from Europe saying, well, the United States isn't how the media sells it to us. It's completely different. Wow, there are just like, you know, you almost believe that it's a monoculture.
9: Yeah.
8: You know, that whoever is president determines exactly what the entire culture is, which of course is ridiculous. And it just isn't the case, whether it's a Republican or Democrat. But I follow a number of people from Europe. Not that I follow, I've seen over the last couple of years since I don't pay. I actually pay not to get commercials on YouTube, and I probably watch YouTube more than anything. It just everything is on YouTube, and if you have the commercials, it's unwatchable. So
9: yeah.
8: So I actually pay the money not to get the commercials. And there's a couple that came over from Australia that I watched, and they had a 2-hour video.
7: Oh yeah.
8: Of, for example, and these one was an Australian couple, the other was a English couple going through Texas. They were absolutely blown away.
9: Yeah.
8: Texas was nothing. They said it's nothing as to the stereotype that you hear in Great Britain or Australia. Nothing.
7: Right.
8: They were amazed by Texas. They couldn't believe, you know, number one, they said the restaurants, the food, the portions, and then, you know, the number one, especially the English couple, you know, the one thing that they were impressed about the most, but a little bit guilty about? Cars and roads, how you can go anywhere whenever you want in a vehicle.
7: Yeah.
8: And there are roads everywhere and you can go. And they go, you know, and I guess say, you know, the I'm paraphrasing here, but, you know, we know that back where we come from, there be talk on climate change and stuff like that, but I'm telling you, it's great to be free to be able to do this. And gasoline prices,
7: English couple, it's great.
8: You can go anywhere in a car. But when I saw that the first time, I'm thinking to myself, for God's sakes, you're Great Britain. You're sounding like you live in a third world country,
7: right?
8: And that was the impression that I got from them, and I didn't get the impression. None of it was political. All of it was the observation of the experiences, you know, that they were going through. And I could not figure out where their politics was. Mm-hmm. I remember a few years ago about 5-6 years ago at the lake club. The marina club.
7: Mm-hmm.
8: And I was in there and I met these five people from Great Britain.
7: Mm.
8: It would have been during Trump's first term.
7: Yeah.
8: Absolutely loved the United States. They didn't want to go back.
7: Yeah.
8: You know, they've been here many times. They visit all the time because they love America so much. They are absolutely, now they were a little older. Probably at that point, maybe I'm going to guess in their 60s.
7: Yeah.
8: And so they had seen Great Britain go through, you know, they were there for Thatcher and, you know, they were there for the different, you know, governments that have been there in Great Britain over the last, you know, number of decades, and just disgusted. And when you see that, it does, as an American, it catches you a little bit off guard. You're like, oh, wow, that's right. I mean, I know it.
7: Yeah.
8: But
7: yeah.
8: When you see such passion and then they're furious at the media for how they portray the United States. And I just, that to me, to see, you know, that come out of, and like I say, when we sarcastically insult soccer, we believe here on the show that debating music or debating sports is completely useless.
7: Because
8: people like what they like.
7: I love it for the fans. Look, I don't get the whole Taylor Swift thing, but I love it for the fans. You know, I mean, it's not the music I listen to, but I love it for the fans. You know what I mean? I saw something over the weekend, and I've kind of made jokes about James Taylor. I was, you know, over the years that, you know, heavy metal wasn't, you know, making kids, you know, think weird, you know, back in the day. It was James Taylor. But if you listen to James Taylor, I mean, honestly, you break it down. I saw this recent live performance, and they were streaming it. And unbelievable. I mean, it's unbelievable. It's so much talent. It may not be my thing.
9: Right.
7: Rick Beato sitting down with Billy Joel. Now, I love Billy Joel, but he sat down with Billy Joel and talked about how he wrote, you know, all these things, what he likes, and then playing classical music and all these things. There are so many things that you can learn from. I can't learn a thing from soccer, but I'll tell you this. I have learned this, that I don't like soccer. But beyond that, I do love it for the fans. No. When the fans, you know, when there's that much passion put into something, you know, good for them. That's great that they, and, you know, I get it that it's not, you know, in other parts of the world. Yeah, but I live here. And,
8: well,
7: you know,
8: it's ridiculous. You like what you like, and I like what I like, you know, in music and sports. It's really, we enjoy sarcastically going after soccer because we know that there are people out there that are so absolutely insane, ballistic when somebody insults their sport. If like somebody says, I hate American football. Okay. I don't care. I mean,
7: right. Yeah.
8: I don't. Now, I will tell you this.
7: Yeah.
8: When I was watching, it was a Saturday or Sunday, maybe last week or the week before. Mm. It's like the soccer was on, but I didn't, you know, I watched the one game that the United States, was the Paraguay game. Was that the first game they played that they won? And I go, well, it was fun to watch, you know, whatever. But this was another, I think the U.S. was out already and it was somebody playing. I went, whatever. And I turned to the next channel and it was pickleball. It was one of the major networks showing pickleball, and I went, all right, that's got to stop. Now, see, pickleball's supposed to be my sport because I'm an old guy.
7: Yeah.
8: But still, as an old guy with pickleball, it shouldn't be on national TV.
7: Yeah, I can't even tell you what pickleball is. Is it like racquetball? Is it pinball? Is it? I don't know what pickleball is.
8: No, sort of like ping pong tennis, except you don't have a table. You're on the table.
7: It's like indoor tennis.
8: It's like indoor soccer.
7: Are they kicking it? Do they have paddles?
8: What are they using? Yeah, yeah. You don't know what pickleball is?
7: No,
8: you're in that.
7: I know
8: that's your demographic.
7: That it exists. Is it?
8: Yeah.
7: No.
8: I honestly probably would. Play pickleball.
7: Yeah.
8: Did I ever tell you the one time?
7: How big is the pickleball?
8: I don't even know.
7: Is it called a pickleball or just
8: my
7: a ball?
8: My ankle can't handle
7: it. Is it a pickle?
8: I can't go right to left on it. But I'll never forget this. Goes back a few years ago. I found out that my insurance would pay for the, you know, senior citizen center.
7: They'd cover the pickleball.
8: And they had pickleball. They had basketball courts, whatever.
7: The pickleball.
8: Well, I went
7: not
8: in
7: the surgery.
8: I went in there and checked out everything.
7: Yeah.
8: And I went, I can't hang around with these old people. Seriously, that was my thought. And then I left and I'm walking through. I'm like, this is like Del Boca Vista, you know, with Seinfeld.
7: Yeah.
8: You know, whatever. And I sit there, I go, wow. I mean, because everything, you know, I'm sitting there and go, all these real old ladies are looking at me. And I go, I forgot I'm an old man. And so I'm walking on. I go, boy, that was just like Del Boca Vista. And I'm not kidding you. As I said that, an ambulance and a fire truck pull up somebody out.
7: Oh, no.
8: And I'm like, oh, my. And I told that story
7: too much pickle.
8: I told that story to one of my, as I call them, my chosen daughters.
7: Yeah.
8: My friend Keely, she couldn't stop laughing. Yeah. She laughed for about an hour. She thought, because she knows Seinfeld. She goes, I'm not exaggerating any of this, but I went in there and I actually joined, but I never went. I was just like,
7: shouldn't they build the places next to clinics? I mean, ERs?
8: Just,
7: I mean,
8: that's, But it's just amazing how you frame your own self-identity to this, and you're actually in that age. Because the thing was, it's probably 3 years ago, so I'm probably 67. You can join that when you're like 55.
7: Pickleball?
8: No, Senior Citizen Center.
7: Oh, really?
8: You'd be over 55.
7: Okay.
8: So most people were probably younger, and I'm thinking, look at all these old conjures here, you know, not realizing, Gary, you're one of them.
7: So do they have, like, is there a list of activities every day?
8: Oh, they got a theater. There's a theater where you can go watch movies.
7: Would these be current movies?
8: No, all movies from basically the silent era.
7: Okay.
8: They've got I think a couple of pools. They got a basketball court.
7: All right.
8: And I was thinking my ankle wasn't as bad back then, and I was thinking maybe I can go play, you know, basketball. And it was real cheap. I mean, it's like the insurance. Even if I didn't have the insurance, it's only like, because the city puts it on, it's like $55 a year.
7: Okay. You know what? I'd say this for those that want to stay busy, you know,
8: Great social activities. There's a little lake right there. You can go sit outside.
7: Speed dating. It wouldn't be very fast.
8: You know something? I know. As I said before, if you like soccer, if you want to see guys not scoring, just take a camera and follow me around for a week in my life.
7: Yeah.
8: But I could have. Yes, I could have found a date there. I guarantee it.
7: I
8: guarantee I could have found it. But
7: did you get some whistles?
8: But you know, I joined it. It's like 9 miles from my house, though, and it's like I got my bike, my pool, and my gym right there in my house. And so, it's like every time I even thought, I was like, nah.
7: Yeah.
8: But it was just funny how your self identity, which you have to deny the truth that, Gary, do not judge these people as being old. You're older than probably the majority of them in here, and you're mocking them.
7: Yeah. Yeah. Yeah.
8: The senior ego that I...
7: Well, I saw Howie Mandel had Stephen Wright on. Brilliant comic, and I'm a huge fan. So I had to watch it. And he said it during the podcast, he goes, yeah, we're the same age. We're both 70. And I'm like, wow. And Howie still dresses young.
8: Yeah.
7: Put tennis shoes on, a hat, and the whole thing. And it actually has a very good podcast. It's actually very good, especially when a guest like Stephen Wright is on. It was hilarious, but they both said 70. Now, Stephen Wright has looked old for a while. But I was like, Howie is 70, you know? But he also doesn't act it. But I was thinking of that myself. You know, I'm not one of those that says act your age. Just do what you want to do. You know,
8: we are Red Eye Radio.
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3: And he is Eric Carlin. I'm Gary McNamara. Coming up, the escalation of the war in Iran. We'll get to that. But first, in just a minute, where the Democratic Party is going. 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
3: So what we noticed over the weekend was, okay, Democrats are coming out, you know, Van Jones, Bill Maher, but they've sort of been doing that now for a significant period of time, saying where the Democratic Party is going and the Democrat Socialist of America is not the right place. Van Jones was saying he's received so many calls from traditional Democrats who won't themselves come out and say, this is insane where we're going. But here's where he started it. This is what he started on his, I think, his own podcast a while back that got all this going.
5: But what does it have to do with supporting Hamas? What does it have to do with putting up candidates who say we should have no police, no prisons, we can't deport anybody, even if they commit rape or murder, Israel shouldn't exist? These are terrible ideas. These are awful ideas. Where did these ideas even come from?
3: So there you go. And he said he's sick of the Democratic Party with their absolutely insane insane ideas. I want to find the other one that was a short, a couple of cuts. With could you put it down, please? Thank you. Thank you so much. Trying to find what I wanted to get here. Yeah, here it is. This is a clip of both Van Jones and I believe Bill Maher here. Here we go.
5: I am tired of a set of people on the very far left in the Democratic Party. Ideas that are literally insane, nutty, moronic, dangerous, bigoted, are not progressive. They're regressive, and they should not be in our party.
6: I'm not living in communist America. I mean, I know the talking point is that, well, it's not communism, it's socialism. Okay, I've read the quotes from the DSA.
5: Oh, yeah.
6: Platform from their own mouths. Don't tell me I'm not seeing what I am seeing. They say things like, you know, takeover of key industries, government. That's communism.
4: No, that's it. It's communism.
3: And that's why we've said, when the Republican Party sits quiet, when the president says, we're going to take equity in these companies, and Republicans are quiet.
4: Yeah.
3: When Trump does that, you've got the Democrat Socialists of America. And I saw that happen over the, I forgot the Democrat that said that. They go, well, the president's doing it. President's promoting taking equity.
4: Of course they're going to use it. Yeah.
3: It's less than $30 billion, and he's not talking about the total takeover, but that's where you start.
4: But you open the door.
3: Right. Government has no business being, having equity in companies. None.
4: No.
3: Zero.
4: Yep.
3: But Van Jones wonders where this comes from. And he says, you know, I'm a strong Democrat with a winning bipartisan track record. I'm rooting for progressive ideals and policies, criminal justice reform, the Green New Deal, Medicare for all, free education, clean air and water. These are the ideas I fought for my entire life. Well, the Green New Deal was communism.
7: Yes.
3: That's the whole point.
7: Yes.
3: He doesn't even know. I will say this. The one thing that, if you've been paying attention since he has really come to be known, Van Jones, back when Obama became president, he was viewed as the one of the top socialists in America. And now he's railing against socialism.
7: Yeah.
3: When he talks about a couple of things here, when he talks about the fact that, you know, this is crazy, you know, deport no illegal immigrants. Well, excuse me, you've been a supporter of sanctuary cities. Sanctuary cities have been going on for decades here in the United States, promoted by Democrats, and you never said a damn word till now.
7: Right. Yeah.
3: If you're sitting there saying, I can't believe that they don't want to deport one person, yet you've been supporting sanctuary cities, which is, again, believing that criminal illegal immigrants outside of the criminality of being in this country illegally, other criminal acts, if you're defending the sanctuary city policies, don't get on your high horse and say, I don't believe they don't want to deport anyone. Well, if you don't want to deport criminal illegal immigrants and you don't believe that local governments or states should cooperate with the federal government in enforcing federal law to get criminal illegal immigrants out, shut up about others who say, well, we shouldn't have anybody that is kicked out of the country.
7: Right.
3: Because you're basically saying the same thing.
7: Yes.
3: And Medicare for all, you're taking the private sector out of the medical business completely. The Medicare for all is one of the dumbest things ever because we can't even do Medicare for some.
4: Some Medicare for some.
3: Yeah. What we do is some Medicare for some.
7: Yeah.
3: Because we all know we're of that age. Mm. That when we go on Medicare full time, we're going to have to pay money.
7: Yep.
3: It doesn't cover everything.
7: Right.
3: There is no free health care even under Medicare. And so when they say, well, Medicare for all, we can't do Medicare for some. We can do some Medicare for some, but we can't do Medicare for all.
7: No.
3: And so that's just ridiculous. And when it comes to where he said the bigoted ideas, excuse me, you've been promoting identity politics your entire damn career.
7: Yes. There's nothing more bigoted than that.
3: Right. And so let's be honest about Van Jones. Van Jones realizes what he started has gone to a place he doesn't like.
7: Yeah.
3: He wants to do a lot of what they want to do. He doesn't want to sell it the way that they're selling it.
7: Well, that's the whole, that's it. That's a beautifully put, because it is the rolling back. And I kind of alluded to that in a comment a few weeks ago. You know, they're going to have to decide to roll it back on how they sell it, right? Because it was, up to this point, boiling a frog slowly. Now, if you're a fan of boiled frogs, and man, who isn't, then you understand that you have to gradually implement it because you can't roll it back, right? The further you go, little steps, baby steps, you can't roll it back. Well, this new generation, the DSA, they don't want to. They don't want to wait. They're owning it. Now, that's also part of our fault. We said own it, and we said it for years. Come out and just say it. And they have done it. And, you know, there was the Mamdani, I won't say the Mamdani effect, but the Mamdani election cycle, where, again, the party itself was having to decide, and you have too many. I would consider, I guess, Van Jones is part of the old guard. He's not, you know, he's not new on the scene. So you could see him as, you know, I don't know, I'm not going to say past his prime. That's wrong. But he's not new. But the new Democrats that are on the scene, the ones who are quickly becoming household names and rising and that are on the rise, they're looking at this and they're saying, no, no, no, no, no. We absolutely must grab what we want, take what we want, and we have to tell people what we want. And they don't care about selling it. They believe in it. They believe it's right. So they are already sold. They just think other people that don't believe the way they believe are stupid. And if they just repeat it enough, I guess those people can be smarter along the way. I have no idea, but they are sold on these ideas. This is what they believe. Van Jones is part of building all of that. These Democrats are part of building all of that. Carville, part of building all of that.
3: Bill Maher was a part of building it.
7: Bill Maher.
3: And I'll say this. Where was Bill Maher on identity politics?
7: Right.
3: Because now he hates where they're going on identity politics. He understands the racism of identity politics.
7: Right.
3: Van Jones understands now the racism of identity politics.
7: Yep.
3: He said it. It's bigoted.
7: Yep. Yep.
3: Well, it all came from judging people as a group and not individuals. It all came from the stereotyping when black, conservative blacks were being told over and over again, and Bill Maher was doing his old show and his new show, I didn't hear him coming out and stating this is racist. You're basically saying all blacks should think alike.
7: Yeah.
3: And there can't be anything more racist than that.
7: Right.
3: That a black cannot have an individual thought process of their own. Skin color defines them. I didn't hear Bill Maher screaming about it.
7: No.
3: When conservative blacks were being attacked by it. So a lot of the things that they believed was the pathway to the, you know, the DSA.
7: Yes.
3: Right there.
7: Yes.
3: Now, you want to see the problem that the Democrats are facing. Make sure you have this volume a little bit up more, because the volume isn't really loud, but I want to play it because it's anti-Semitic influencer Hassan Piker at this weekend's College Democrats of America convention.
7: All right.
3: You ready?
7: All right.
3: Declaring war on the Democratic Party, and he's in his Mao suit. He's wearing a suit that looks like could be a communist China uniform.
7: Wow.
3: It's amazing. Here we go.
8: The Democrats who compromise, who conciliate, and who betray us. No more to the Democrats who will collaborate and cooperate with the fascists, who will fund ICE, who will fund Israel, who will help poison the planet, who will stiff workers and help bosses. We don't need those Democrats anymore. We are coming.
3: There you go. I mean, they created it, and now they're screaming, where did this come from? You helped create this.
7: Exactly.
3: The James
7: Carvilles
3: helped create it. The Bill Maher's helped create it. It's okay that they're recognizing it and doing it. I'm glad they're doing it, but understand where it came from. And Van Jones really helped create it because we all know we've got long memories. We remember when Republicans went, my God, look at this socialist inside of the Obama presidency.
7: Well, Bill Maher on the whole calling Trump Hitler thing.
3: Yeah.
7: This is building the fear against one man. And he said it. He said, you know, we called the other guys Hitler, Bush, and the other guys Hitler. This guy really is Hitler. I've never heard where he's reversed that or tried to apologize for that. If he did, I missed it. You're part of building it. And then you say, oh, this has gone too far. Where did you think it was going? It was always going to go here. And they're not done yet.
3: We are Red Eye Radio.
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0: Sir Cronin. I'm Gary McNamara. Welcome and good morning. I want to play this audio cut. This is the Bill Maher, the full audio cut about him not living in a communist America, okay? And this was the interview with Jonathan Carl.
1: Yeah.
0: Where he brings up Trump, and this is the point I was bringing up. I couldn't remember who brought it up. It was Jonathan Carl.
1: Okay.
0: Here we go.
2: You told J.D. Vance you're open, your vote is up for grabs.
3: Yes. My vote is in play. Because it can't be Trump running.
2: Mm-hmm.
3: So I'm not living in communist America. I mean, I know the talking point is that, well, it's not communism, it's socialism. Okay, I've read the quotes from the DSA platform, from their own mouths. Don't tell me I'm not seeing what I am seeing. And DSA, again, they say things like, you know, takeover of key industries, government. That's communism. You know, there is a definition.
2: By the way, Trump's doing that, too.
0: Now, the audio cut ends there from the Media Research Center, and they say, I'm not living in a communist country. Bill Maher says he's open to voting for J.D. Vance over a socialist Democrat in 2028. Jonathan Carl diverts the conversation to Trump. Unless you know what Jonathan Carl was saying, and you and I both know what he's saying.
1: Yeah, right.
0: Is what he's saying is Trump is promoting, and the Republicans cheer when he wishes to take equity in a company. That's where you start communism was the point Jonathan Carl was trying to bring up.
1: Right, right.
0: He wasn't exactly just diverting to Trump in general.
1: Right.
0: It was the fact that, hey,
1: you open the door.
0: You don't open the door.
1: Right.
0: Not that he favors Republicans in any way.
1: Right.
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2: ABC News, I'm Sherry Preston. A 10th night of fighting between U.S. forces and the Iranians as Iran strikes another tanker in the Strait of Hormuz, all of it affecting the price you're paying to fill your tank.
3: At least for now, gas prices are rising in virtually every state for gasoline and diesel. It's not a surprise given the new developments over the last week as the U.S. and Iran return to escalations. And it's hard to know how long these escalations could last.
2: Patrick Tahan, head of petroleum analysis at Gas Buddy. President Trump imposing a 50% tariff on most Canadian goods, saying Canada has unfairly discriminated against U.S.-made cars, alcohol, and dairy products. Lindsey Graham's sister Darlene says she will run for a full term to replace her late brother as U.S. Senator from North Carolina. She was sworn in last week to fulfill the remaining months of Lindsey Graham's term. A former soldier holding an anti-ICE sign under arrest for allegedly setting off fireworks and shooting a pellet gun outside a federal office building in New York City. This is ABC News. The influencer brothers, the Tates, now fighting extradition from Miami to Great Britain.
4: We are, of course, objecting to extradition because Andrew and Tristan are innocent.
2: Lawyer Joseph McBride outside court after the brothers were arrested. Prosecutors in Great Britain are hitting them with dozens of new charges, including sex trafficking and rape. Tropical storm Bertha now spinning up in the Gulf, which could mean flash flooding and storm surge soon for millions along the Gulf Coast. The storm is moving west away from the Florida Panhandle and could make landfall in southeast Louisiana as soon as tomorrow. It's a one in a million birth in Australia.
5: One fertilized egg that then splits not once, not twice, but three times into four different babies who then share a placenta. That is just incredible.
2: Dr. Alexa Bendall, after helping deliver the four baby girls, the quadruplets conceived without the help of any fertility treatments, and they're all identical. I'm Sherry Preston, ABC News.
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7: This is News Radio WNBF News. Showers and thunderstorms today, high near 82. Tonight, showers and thunderstorms, mostly cloudy skies with a low around 64. Wednesday, chance of showers and thunderstorms, partly sunny skies, high near 76. Partly cloudy Wednesday night with a low around 54. New York State Police, in partnership with the New York State Department of Transportation, conducted an Operation Hard Hat Enforcement Detail on July 17th in an active work zone along Interstate 88 in Broome County. Troopers assigned to the Troop C Traffic Incident Management Unit, State Police Endwell and State Police Binghamton conducted the detail on Interstate 88 in the town of Colesville near Exit 6, where New York State Department of Transportation crews were performing bridge repairs on I-88 over State Route 79. During the enforcement detail, troopers issued a total of 55 tickets, including 50 speeding tickets to motorists traveling through the clearly marked active work zone, where the speed limit had been reduced to 55 miles an hour. The highest speed observed during the detail was 86 miles per hour. One ticket was issued for using a mobile device, one ticket for failing to move over, and two for no seatbelt. Operation Hardhat is a targeted traffic enforcement initiative designed to improve safety for highway workers and motorists. The initiative focuses on reducing dangerous driving behaviors in active work zones. According to a report from the Delaware County District Attorney, 41-year-old Eric Schofield of Walton pled guilty to three Class E felony counts of tampering with physical evidence, five Class A misdemeanors of official misconduct, and one Class A misdemeanor of criminal contempt. These convictions came after the Village of Walton Police Department and the Delaware County District Attorney's Office completed a joint investigation over several months. The investigation revealed that Eric Schofield, a math teacher at Walton High School, had been sending inappropriate, sexually provocative messages and photographs to several of his students on social media, beginning as early as October of 2024 and continuing until February of 2026. Schofield also pled guilty to criminal contempt. Prior to pleading guilty, he admitted he was aware the court had issued a full stay-away order of protection, which prohibited him from going to the victim's school. He admitted that he intentionally disobeyed that court order of protection when he went to the victim's school on June 10th. After pleading guilty, the case was adjourned for sentencing, which is scheduled to take place in Delaware County Court on September 11th. New York State police are warning businesses that stores using cooking oil on their property to remain vigilant following multiple recent attempts to steal used cooking oil. Troopers have responded to several incidents involving suspects siphoning used cooking oil from restaurant storage tanks. Investigators believe additional businesses may have been targeted but were never reported. Used cooking oil has become a valuable commodity because it can be recycled into products such as renewable fuels, making it an attractive target for thieves. Recent thefts have occurred in Deposit and in Endwell. Both resulted in arrests. On May 11th, Delaware County Sheriff's deputies responded to a harassment complaint in the town of Davenport. Upon interviewing the victim, it was discovered that 34-year-old Lane Sire of Oneonta had communicated threats to the victim through text messages. He was unable to be located at the time, and the town of Davenport Court issued a warrant for his arrest. On July 2nd, Sire was located by members of the City of Oneonta Police Department and later turned over to sheriff's deputies. He was transported to the sheriff's office, processed, and turned over to Delaware County Correctional Facility. The FBI says a former U.S. Army soldier started a fire and fired a pellet gun outside a New York building housing an immigration court and other government offices. Officials say suspect Andrew Arabaca was taken into custody on Monday. No charges have been announced against him, and it was not immediately clear if he has a lawyer. New York City Police Commissioner Jessica Tisch said Arabaca had a signed affidavit affixed to a cart with him at Red Ice off our streets. The building has become a focal point for demonstrations against the Trump administration immigration policies. Three people sustained minor injuries. A court document says President Donald Trump's administration sought New York Times journalists' phone records and even those of some of their relatives in an attempt to unmask the confidential sources of reporters who wrote about Trump's Qatari-gifted Air Force One jet. The motion unsealed yesterday reveals more expansive attempts by Trump's Republican administration than previously known to compel the identity of sources. The Justice Department has justified the original subpoenas by saying reporters are not the targets. Those leaking classified information are. Additional subpoenas included a request for phone records of one reporter's mother and two of the journalist's spouses. That's a look at news. For updates on local news, weather, sports, and features, open up the WNBF app and online at WNBF.com. 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
7: News Radio WNBF. Good morning. It's 6:11 on this Tuesday, July 21st. I'm Don Morgan. The Chinese AI model Kimi K3 has suspended new subscriptions after overwhelming demand pushed its capacity close to its limits. It highlights challenges faced by Chinese AI models as the U.S.-China tech race intensifies. Moonshot AI, based in Beijing, announced the pause on Sunday, prioritizing existing subscribers while adding capacity. K3's launch last week aimed to challenge advanced models by Anthropic and OpenAI. At 2.8 trillion parameters, it's the world's largest open-source AI model. The release has pressured U.S. AI stocks with concerns over more affordable Chinese models affecting priceability and demand. Other latest Chinese models like Alibaba's Qwen 3.8 Max are also gaining global attention. News Radio WNBF traffic for this week includes rehabilitation of the three bridges along County Route 20 in the town of Kirkwood. In Binghamton, continuing construction in the areas of Henry Street and Water Street, as well as Main Street Binghamton. Brandywine Avenue between Henry Street and Eldridge Street remains closed for the railroad bridge rehabilitation project. Eastbound on and off ramps, exit 65 on Interstate 86 in the town of Owego, closed through July 27th for ramp replacement. Interstate 88 westbound, exit 20 on ramp, is closed today through Friday, July 31st to accommodate for resurfacing work. It's part of an ongoing project to resurface Interstate 88 between the Otsego County line and exit 20. Broome County Highway work this week includes guide rail repairs on Nanticoke Road, Greenwood Road, and Industrial Park, blacktop repairs on Twist Run Road. There's culvert work on Bun Hill Road, Old Newark Valley Road, Terrace Drive, Hardy Road, Aquaga Road, and Old Route 17, and cleaning ditches on West Shenango Road, Dunham Hill Road, Old Route 17, Hardy Road, Twist Run Road, and Terrace Drive. Weather today, we're looking at showers and thunderstorms with a high near 82. Winds south 7 to 10 miles an hour. Gusts up to 21 miles an hour. Chance of showers today, 80%. Showers and thunderstorms are likely tonight. Mostly cloudy skies, low around 64. Winds from the southwest, 3 to 7 miles an hour. Precipitation at 60%. Wednesday, chance of showers and thunderstorms, but partly sunny as well. High near 76. Winds west 6 to 9 miles an hour. Precipitation 30%. And Wednesday night, partly cloudy, low around 54. Winds from the northwest around 6 miles an hour will become calm in the evening. Right now, we're at 66 degrees. 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
7: 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The Binghamton Rumble Ponies will kick off a six-game series tonight at Marabito Stadium as they host the Portland Sea Dogs. First pitch will be at 6:07. Pre-game show will kick off at 5:50 with Matt Levine and Cam Manna on the WNBF Rumble Ponies radio network. Major League Baseball action yesterday. It was the Milwaukee Brewers over the New York Mets, 8-3. New York Yankees down the Pittsburgh Pirates, 8-5. Philadelphia Phillies over the L.A. Dodgers Monday night, 10-7. Pittsburgh Pirates reliever Dennis Santana said he yelled at Jose Caballero for taking too long to get ready in the batter's box, triggering a heated altercation in Monday night's 8-5 loss to the New York Yankees. Both benches and bullpens emptied after Caballero bounced into an inning-ending double play in the eighth. Santana got angry following the play, gesturing and shouting a few times at Caballero on the field. The right-hander was restrained by teammates and before an order was restored after a few minutes without any punches or ejections. New York Mets outfielder Luis Robert Jr. has been activated from the injured list after missing nearly 3 months with a back issue. The Mets announced the move before starting their three-game series at Milwaukee on Monday. They optioned infielder Eric Wagaman to AAA Syracuse and sent infielder Zach Short outright to Syracuse. Robert had last played for the Mets on April 26 before going on the injured list with a lumbar spine disc herniation. The 2023 All-Star was batting .224 with a .327 on-base percentage, two homers, eight RBIs, and two steals in 24 games before going on the injured list. The Big East Conference and seven other Division I conferences, including the Atlantic Coast Conference, have established a Women's Basketball Officiating Alliance. The conferences have announced the goal of the alliance is to enhance the quality, consistency, and development of officiating. Other conferences included in the alliance are the American Conference, Atlantic 10 Conference, Big South Conference, Coastal Athletic Association, Ivy League, and Metro Conference. That's a check on your sports. For updates on local news, weather, sports, and features, open up the WNBF app and online at WNBF.com. 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
7: Police are searching for people responsible for a weekend break-in at the home of Philadelphia Eagles running back Saquon Barkley. Authorities in Pennsylvania responded to the burglary early Saturday. They said those responsible had fled by the time police arrived. Barkley and his family were unharmed. Police released a photo of a white SUV that may be involved. The Chester County District Attorney's Office is assisting in the investigation. They're asking the public to check home security cameras for suspicious activity from early Saturday. Police and the District Attorney's Office have not responded to requests for comment to the Associated Press. 619 News Radio, WNBF. We'll see what's up with Wall Street next.
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0: Song again! 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
0: here's that song again!
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30: From ABC News, Wall Street now. A 2% decline in Apple shares dragged the Dow Jones lower by 307 points Monday. The industrials closed at 51,839. The S&P gave up 0.2% to start the week. The NASDAQ yesterday finished lower by a fraction. President Trump plans to hit a wide range of Canadian products with new 50% tariffs in response to what the White House calls discriminatory treatment of American-made cars, alcohol, and dairy products. The tariffs take effect in a month. Gas prices have again cracked the $4 a gallon mark. AAA says the nationwide average for regular is up 13 cents in the past week after fresh attacks by both Iran and the U.S. crimped the flow of oil from the Persian Gulf. The latest American Customer Satisfaction Index is out, finding that Chick-fil-A has lost its top ranking to Jersey Mike's. Chick-fil-A's satisfaction score actually stayed the same, but was leapfrogged by the sandwich chain. Jim Ryan, ABC News.
7: News Radio, WNBF. French lawmakers have reached a compromise that could lead to a ban on social media for children under 15. The bill, supported by the president, aims to take effect at the start of the new school year. Lawmakers agreed on a blanket ban after the European Commission found the initial bill incompatible with EU law. The bill excludes educational platforms and aligns with the EU Digital Services Act. If adopted, it can't be passed before August 10th due to EU notification rules. The move follows global trends as countries like Australia and the UK impose similar restrictions. Weather forecast today. We're looking at showers, thunderstorms with a high near 82, winds from the south 7 to 10 miles an hour, gusts up to 21 miles an hour, precipitation 80%. Tonight, showers and thunderstorms, mostly cloudy, low around 64, winds from the southwest 3 to 7 miles an hour, chance of showers tonight 60%. Wednesday, chance of showers and thunderstorms, partly sunny skies as well, high near 76. Winds from the west, 6 to 9 miles an hour. Chance of showers Wednesday, 30%. And partly cloudy Wednesday night, low around 54. Winds will be from the northwest, around 6 miles an hour. In the evening, they'll become calm. Right now, it's 66 degrees. 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
9: We all know how important it is to stay active as we age, especially as we get older. But I've come to realize that for as good as people are about getting their cardio in, a lot of older folks really don't seem to be doing the recommended amount of strength training or even understand why it's so important. It helps you stay functional and therefore independent for as long as possible. Certified strength and conditioning specialist Dana Santis says a great place to start is not with dumbbells or barbells, but with your body weight, which allows you to build strength while also learning how your body moves and where your limitations exist. It also reduces the risk of overwhelming your connective tissue, which adapts more slowly than muscles as we get older. Once you're comfortable, you can dial up that intensity, but do it slowly, do it carefully. I'm Dr. Sanjay Gupta, helping you live a better life.
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0: embrace the moment. Age-wise, I mean, I'm in my late 60s. I'm old enough to be his grandfather.

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Showers and thunderstorms today, high near 82. Tonight, showers and thunderstorms, mostly cloudy skies with a low around 64. Wednesday, chance of showers and thunderstorms, partly sunny skies, high near 76. Partly cloudy Wednesday night with a low around 54. New York State Police, in partnership with the New York State Department of Transportation, conducted an Operation Hard Hat Enforcement Detail on July 17th in an active work zone along Interstate 88 in Broome County. Troopers assigned to the Troop C Traffic Incident Management Unit, State Police Endwell and State Police Binghamton, conducted the detail on Interstate 88 in the town of Colesville near Exit 6, where New York State Department of Transportation crews were performing bridge repairs on I-88 over State Route 79. During the enforcement detail, troopers issued a total of 55 tickets, including 50 speeding tickets to motorists traveling through the clearly marked active work zone, where the speed limit had been reduced to 55 miles an hour. The highest speed observed during the detail was 86 miles per hour. One ticket was issued for using a mobile device, one ticket for failing to move over, and two for no seatbelt. Operation Hardhat is a targeted traffic enforcement initiative designed to improve safety for highway workers and motorists. The initiative focuses on reducing dangerous driving behaviors in active work zones. According to a report from the Delaware County District Attorney, 41-year-old Eric Schofield of Walton pled guilty to three Class E felony counts of tampering with physical evidence, five Class A misdemeanors of official misconduct, and one Class A misdemeanor of criminal contempt. These convictions came after the Village of Walton Police Department and the Delaware County District Attorney's Office completed a joint investigation over several months. The investigation revealed that Eric Schofield, a math teacher at Walton High School, had been sending inappropriate, sexually provocative messages and photographs to several of his students on social media, beginning as early as October of 2024 and continuing until February of 2026. Schofield also pled guilty to criminal contempt. Prior to pleading guilty, he admitted he was aware the court had issued a full stay-away order of protection, which prohibited him from going to the victim's school. He admitted that he intentionally disobeyed that court order of protection when he went to the victim's school on June 10th. After pleading guilty, the case was adjourned for sentencing, which is scheduled to take place in Delaware County Court on September 11th. New York State Police are warning businesses that stores using cooking oil on their property to remain vigilant following multiple recent attempts to steal used cooking oil. Troopers have responded to several incidents involving suspects siphoning used cooking oil from restaurant storage tanks. Investigators believe additional businesses may have been targeted but were never reported. Used cooking oil has become a valuable commodity because it can be recycled into products such as renewable fuels, making it an attractive target for thieves. Recent thefts have occurred in Deposit and in Endwell. Both resulted in arrests. On May 11th, Delaware County Sheriff's deputies responded to a harassment complaint in the town of Davenport. Upon interviewing the victim, it was discovered that 34-year-old Lane Sire of Oneonta had communicated threats to the victim through text messages. He was unable to be located at the time, and the town of Davenport Court issued a warrant for his arrest. On July 2nd, Sire was located by members of the City of Oneonta Police Department and later turned over to sheriff's deputies. He was transported to the sheriff's office, processed, and turned over to Delaware County Correctional Facility. The FBI says a former U.S. Army soldier started a fire and fired a pellet gun outside a New York building housing an immigration court and other government offices. Officials say suspect Andrew Arabaca was taken into custody on Monday. No charges have been announced against him, and it was not immediately clear if he had

0: as a lawyer. New York City Police Commissioner Jessica Tisch said Arabaka had a signed affidavit affixed to a cart with him at Red Ice off our streets. The building has become a focal point for demonstrations against the Trump administration immigration policies. Three people sustained minor injuries. A court document says President Donald Trump's administration sought New York Times journalists' phone records and even those of some of their relatives in an attempt to unmask the confidential sources of reporters who wrote about Trump's Qatari-gifted Air Force One jet. The motion unsealed yesterday reveals more expansive attempts by Trump's Republican administration than previously known to compel the identity of sources. The Justice Department has justified the original subpoenas by saying reporters are not the targets. Those leaking classified information are. Additional subpoenas included a request for phone records of one reporter's mother and two of the journalist's spouses. That's a look at news. For updates on local news, weather, sports, and features, open up the WNBF app and online at WNBF.com. 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
0: 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Good morning. It's Tuesday, 21st day of July, 6:38. Don Morgan. Florida Republican congressman and governor's race candidate Byron Donalds has announced legislation intended to prevent artificial intelligence data centers from increasing utility costs. The proposal was revealed yesterday and would require data centers to source electricity and water privately, not from public systems. This aligns with a previous initiative by President Donald Trump. Donalds is backed by pro-AI groups and Trump and emphasizes protecting ratepayers. The legislation comes amid rapid data center expansion to meet AI demand. Concerns over utility bills and environmental impact have led more than 20 Florida counties to reject or pause data center construction. Donalds aims to improve efficiency and relocate centers from populated areas. 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
0: 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The Binghamton Rebel Ponies will kick off a six-game series tonight at Marabito Stadium as they host the Portland Sea Dogs. First pitch will be at 6:07. Pre-game show will kick off at 5:50 with Matt Levine and Cam Manna.

0: on the WNBF Rumble Ponies radio network. Major League Baseball action yesterday. It was the Milwaukee Brewers over the New York Mets 8-3. New York Yankees down the Pittsburgh Pirates 8-5. Philadelphia Phillies over the LA Dodgers Monday night 10-7. Pittsburgh Pirates reliever Dennis Santana said he yelled at Jose Caballero for taking too long to get ready in the batter's box, triggering a heated altercation in Monday night's 8-5 loss to the New York Yankees. Both benches and bullpens emptied after Caballero bounced into an inning-ending double play in the eighth. Santana got angry following the play, gesturing and shouting a few times at Caballero on the field. The right-hander was restrained by teammates, and before an order was restored after a few minutes without any punches or ejections. New York Mets outfielder Luis Robert Jr. has been activated from the injured list after missing nearly 3 months with a back issue. The Mets announced the move before starting their three-game series at Milwaukee on Monday. They optioned infielder Eric Wagaman to AAA Syracuse and sent infielder Zach Short outright to Syracuse. Robert had last played for the Mets on April 26 before going on the injured list with a lumbar spine disc herniation. The 2023 All-Star was batting .224 with a .327 on-base percentage, two homers, eight RBIs, and two steals in 24 games before going on the injured list. The Big East Conference and seven other Division I conferences, including the Atlantic Coast Conference, have established a Women's Basketball Officiating Alliance. The conferences have announced the goal of the alliance is to enhance the quality, consistency, and development of officiating. Other conferences included in the alliance are the American Conference, Atlantic 10 Conference, Big South Conference, Coastal Athletic Association, Ivy League, and Metro Conference. That's a check on your sports. For updates on local news, weather, sports, and features, open up the WNBF app and online at WNBF.com. 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
0: Southeastern Conference Commissioner Greg Sankey says the SEC is having serious talks about breaking away from the NCAA. On Monday, he explained that school presidents are frustrated and considering significant changes. However, he emphasized that this isn't their preferred solution. The SEC is dealing with issues like congressional legislation, new eligibility rules, and transparency around payer payments. Despite these challenges, Sankey highlighted the league's 13 national championships last season as a reason to stay within the current framework. He believes there's value in participating in a national organization. 644 News Radio WNBF. We'll check in with the business world next.
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0: News Radio, WNBF. It's Tuesday, the 21st day of July. Let's see what's up with business news. Asian shares have mostly gained, with markets in South Korea and Japan trading higher after recent declines due to heavy selling of stocks linked to artificial intelligence. South Korea's benchmark jumped 3.6% after falling 4.5% a day earlier. U.S. futures also edged higher. Oil prices slipped, taking Brent crude, the international standard, below $90 a barrel. That's still well above the pre-war level of about $72 a barrel. On Monday, Wall Street's benchmark S&P 500 slipped 0.2%. The Dow Jones Industrial Average dropped 0.6%, while the NASDAQ Composite dipped less than 0.1%. President Donald Trump has imposed 50% tariffs on most Canadian goods, declaring that Canada has unfairly discriminated against American autos, alcohol, and dairy products. The move announced yesterday could unleash a new wave of economic chaos, with risks of higher inflation and further fraying of relations between the two nations that had been closely woven together before Trump's return to the White House. The administration official previewing the action said that Canada was one of the only nations other than China that retaliated against Trump's previous tariffs and must be held accountable. U.S. gas prices have jumped to an average of $4 a gallon again as the U.S. and Iran launch more attacks. According to AAA, the national average for a gallon of regular gasoline is now back to $4. The average price a year ago was $3.14 a gallon. The price is a national average, meaning drivers in some states have been paying well over $4 a gallon for a while now. A federal judge has ordered Paramount and Warner Brothers Discovery to halt their $81 billion merger for at least 2 weeks, allowing states that are challenging the deal more time to see their case through in court. The judge issued her order Monday. 12 states, led by California, sued to block Paramount's pending buyout of Warner last week, alleging that such a combination would extinguish competition in Hollywood and lead to fewer choices for consumers, particularly moviegoers and cable customers across the U.S. Paramount, which was bought out by Skydance just last year, has called the state's claims meritless and vows to vigorously defend its acquisition. Federal health officials have remained focused on lettuce from Taylor Farms as the source of a multi-state outbreak, despite inaccurate test results reported over the weekend. Food and Drug Administration officials on Monday briefed reporters on how the government erroneously reported a direct link between a sample of lettuce from Taylor Farms and the parasite that causes severe diarrhea. Officials said the false positive result came from a rapid molecular test used to screen incoming lettuce from Mexico at the border. While the FDA reported the link Saturday, officials said a subsequent quality check found the result was a false positive. According to an Associated Press analysis, more than 4.2 million people across the country defaulted on student loans between April of 2025 and March of 2026. The total number of borrowers in default has reached a record 9.5 million. The surge includes many who went off track in 2024 when loan payments started coming due again after a pandemic-era freeze. Hundreds of thousands more are months behind in payments, and another surge in defaults could be on the way. Borrowers enter default after missing payments for 9 months. The consequences can upend people's lives. It hurts credit ratings and can lead to the debt being sent to collections. That's a look at business news. This is News Radio, WNBF.
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1: The World Cup may be over, but artists are still seeing the impact on the charts. Shakira and Burner Boy's official World Cup song, Die Die, was the top song on the Billboard Global 200 chart for a second week. Wonderwall by Oasis also made its way onto the global charts after being popularized by fans of England's national team.
2: I don't want to hurt you guys.
1: Lewis Pullman has found his next role. The Thunderbolt star will be joining Julia Garner in Apple TV's new series, Guilty Creatures.
3: You still haven't figured out what riding waves is all about, have you?
1: Point Break is catching a wave back into theaters for its 35th anniversary. The thriller, directed by Academy Award winner Kathryn Bigelow, stars Keanu Reeves and Patrick Swayze. It'll hit the big screen again on August 16th and 19th. And happy birthday to GLOW star Betty Gilpin, who is 40 today. Michelle Franzen, ABC News.
4: News Radio, WNBF. Showers, thunderstorms this afternoon, high near 82. Winds from the south, 7 to 10 miles an hour. Gusts up to 21 miles an hour. Precipitation, 80%. Showers, thunderstorms tonight, low around 64. Southwest winds, 3 to 7 miles an hour. Chance of showers, 60%. Wednesday, showers, thunderstorms, partly sunny skies, high near 76. Winds west, 6 to 9 miles an hour, precipitation at 30%. Right now, 66 degrees. 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We'll check in with Dr. Sanjay Gupta, or rather Kim Komando, next.
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9: ABC News, I'm Sherry Preston. Pakistan trying to find a way back to peace in the Middle East, holding talks with Iran, even as the U.S. launches more attacks on Iranian targets. In Jordan, here's ABC's Martha Raddatz.
10: Video circulating online showing massive explosions. One missile striking a housing container unit, according to sources, although it is unclear whether that is where the fatalities occurred. President Trump vowing retaliation, warning Iran will pay many times over for every American soldier killed. The U.S. launching new attacks on Iranian military targets for the 10th straight day.
9: The president targeting Canada with new tariffs, 50% on a wide range of imports. The White House says it's in retaliation for Canadian treatment of American goods. The Paramount purchase of Warner Brothers has been put on a temporary hold by a federal judge as several states try to challenge the merger. This is ABC News. Michigan Athletic Director Ward Manuel has agreed to a buyout of the remainder of his contract following a probe into the entire Michigan Athletics Department.
11: The independent investigation into the University of Michigan's Athletics Department followed the incident involving head coach Sharon Moore, fired last year for an inappropriate relationship with a staffer. University of Michigan President Domenico Grasso says the review revealed several issues.
12: These include failures in accountability, structural deficiencies, weaknesses in our reporting and support systems, and concerns about retaliation.
11: Grasso says no current employees will face disciplinary action. Michelle Franzen, ABC News.
9: There's now a $100,000 reward on the table for information leading to an arrest and conviction related to the death of 18-year-old Nolan Wells. Wells went partying with friends on one of Mississippi's barrier islands on the 4th of July. The friends all returned home, but Wells, however, did not. I'm Sherry Preston, ABC News.
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8: This is News Radio WNBF News. Showers and thunderstorms today, high near 82. Tonight, showers and thunderstorms, mostly cloudy skies with a low around 64. Wednesday, chance of showers and thunderstorms, partly sunny skies, high near 76. Partly cloudy Wednesday night with a low around 54. New York State Police, in partnership with the New York State Department of Transportation, conducted an Operation Hard Hat Enforcement Detail on July 17th in an active work zone along Interstate 88 in Broome County. Troopers assigned to the Troop C Traffic Incident Management Unit, State Police Endwell and State Police Binghamton, conducted the detail on Interstate 88 in the town of Colesville near Exit 6, where New York State Department of Transportation crews were performing bridge repairs on I-88 over State Route 79. During the enforcement detail, troopers issued a total of 55 tickets, including 50 speeding tickets to motorists traveling through the clearly marked active work zone, where the speed limit had been reduced to 55 miles an hour. The highest speed observed during the detail was 86 miles per hour. One ticket was issued for using a mobile device, one ticket for failing to move over, and two for no seatbelt. Operation Hardhat is a targeted traffic enforcement initiative designed to improve safety for highway workers and motorists. The initiative focuses on reducing dangerous driving behaviors in active work zones. According to a report from the Delaware County District Attorney, 41-year-old Eric Schofield of Walton pled guilty to three Class E felony counts of tampering with physical evidence, five Class A misdemeanors of official misconduct, and one Class A misdemeanor of criminal contempt. These convictions came after the Village of Walton Police Department and the Delaware County District Attorney's Office completed a joint investigation over several months. The investigation revealed that Eric Schofield, a math teacher at Walton High School, had been sending inappropriate, sexually provocative messages and photographs to several of his students on social media, beginning as early as October of 2024 and continuing until February of 2026. Schofield also pled guilty to criminal contempt. Prior to pleading guilty, he admitted he was aware the court had issued a full stay-away order of protection, which prohibited him from going to the victim's school. He admitted that he intentionally disobeyed that court order of protection when he went to the victim's school on June 10th. After pleading guilty, the case was adjourned for sentencing, which is scheduled to take place in Delaware County Court on September 11th. New York State police are warning businesses that stores using cooking oil on their property to remain vigilant following multiple recent attempts to steal used cooking oil. Troopers have responded to several incidents involving suspects siphoning used cooking oil from restaurant storage tanks. Investigators believe additional businesses may have been targeted but were never reported. Used cooking oil has become a valuable commodity because it can be recycled into products such as renewable fuels, making it an attractive target for thieves. Recent thefts have occurred in Deposit and in Endwell. Both resulted in arrests. On May 11th, Delaware County Sheriff's deputies responded to a harassment complaint in the town of Davenport. Upon interviewing the victim, it was discovered that 34-year-old Lane Sire of Oneonta had communicated threats to the victim through text messages. He was unable to be located at the time, and the town of Davenport Court issued a warrant for his arrest. On July 2nd, Sire was located by members of the City of Oneonta Police Department and later turned over to sheriff's deputies. He was transported to the sheriff's office, processed, and turned over to Delaware County Correctional Facility. The FBI says a former U.S. Army soldier started a fire and fired a pellet gun outside a New York building housing an immigration court and other government offices. Officials say suspect Andrew Arabaca was taken into custody on Monday. No charges have been announced against him, and it was not immediately clear if he has a lawyer. New York City Police Commissioner Jessica Tisch said Arabaca had a signed affidavit affixed to a cart with him at Red Ice off our streets. The building has become a focal point for demonstrations against the Trump administration immigration policies. Three people sustained minor injuries. A court document says President Donald Trump's administration sought New York Times journalists' phone records and even those of some of their relatives in an attempt to unmask the confidential sources of reporters who wrote about Trump's Qatari-gifted Air Force One jet. The motion unsealed yesterday reveals more expansive attempts by Trump's Republican administration than previously known to compel the identity of sources. The Justice Department has justified the original subpoenas by saying reporters are not the targets. Those leaking classified information are. Additional subpoenas included a request for phone records of one reporter's mother and two of the journalist's spouses. That's a look at news. For updates on local news, weather, sports, and features, open up the WNBF app and online at WNBF.com. 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
8: 7:11 on this Tuesday morning, July 21st, News Radio WNBF. Good morning, Don Morgan. Three new women's world records have been set at the Lumberjack World Championships in Hayward, Wisconsin. The event, filled with sawing, chopping, and log rolling, ended Saturday. Karolina Urbanova from the Czech Republic set records in the women's underhand chop and women's standing chop. Meredith Ingebrigtsen of Hayward set a record in the women's boom run, sprinting across the water and back over 8 red cedar logs in 13.78 seconds. This year, 66 men and 40 women from 16 states and 9 countries competed. The competition also featured wood carving, live music, and axe-themed activities. 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There's culvert work on Bun Hill Road, Old Newark Valley Road, Terrace Drive, Hardy Road, Aquaga Road, and Old Route 17. Blacktop repairs this week on Twist Run Road, guide rail repairs on Natticoke Road, Greenwood Road, and Industrial Park. Also, Interstate 88 westbound, exit 20 on-ramp, closed through Friday, July 31st for resurfacing work. It's part of an ongoing project to resurface the Interstate 88 between the Sego County line and exit 20. Eastbound on and off ramps at exit 65 on Interstate 86, town of Owego, closed through July 27th for ramp replacement work. Continuing construction on the area of Henry and Water Streets in Binghamton, as well as Main Street. Brandywine Avenue between Henry and Eldridge are closed for that railroad bridge rehabilitation project, which should be complete in early August. And there's rehabilitation going on, continuing with the bridges along County Route 20 in the town of Kirkwood. Taking a look at your weather forecast for this Tuesday: showers and thunderstorms with a high near 82. Winds south, 7 to 10 miles an hour. Gusts up to 21 miles an hour. Chance of showers today, 80%. Showers and thunderstorms tonight. Mostly cloudy skies, low around 64. Winds southwest, 3 to 7 miles an hour. Chance of precipitation, 60%. Wednesday, showers, thunderstorms, and partly sunny skies. On your 76, winds from the west, 6 to 9 miles an hour. Chance of showers, 30%. Partly cloudy Wednesday night, low around 54. Winds northwest around 6 miles an hour, becoming calm in the evening. Right now, 66 degrees. 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
22: A laugh-filled celebration of all things comedy is coming to Lucille Ball's hometown of Jamestown August 6th through the 9th at the annual Lucille Ball Comedy Festival. The festival, this year celebrating its 35th anniversary, brings together over 15,000 comedy fans from nearly every state in the country to share laughter at dozens of venues throughout the city, including the National Comedy Center and the Lucille Ball Desi Arnaz Museum. 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
8: 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The Binghamton Rumble Ponies will kick off a six-game series tonight at Marabito Stadium as they host the Portland Sea Dogs. First pitch will be at 6:07. Pre-game show will kick off at 5:50 with Matt Levine and Cam Manna on the WNBF Rumble Ponies radio network. Major League Baseball action yesterday. It was the Milwaukee Brewers over the New York Mets, 8-3. New York Yankees down the Pittsburgh Pirates, 8-5. Philadelphia Phillies over the L.A. Dodgers Monday night, 10-7. Pittsburgh Pirates reliever Dennis Santana said he yelled at Jose Caballero for taking too long to get ready in the batter's box, triggering a heated altercation in Monday night's 8-5 loss to the New York Yankees. Both benches and bullpens emptied after Caballero bounced into an inning-ending double play in the eighth. Santana got angry following the play, gesturing and shouting a few times at Caballero on the field. The right-hander was restrained by teammates and before an order was restored after a few minutes without any punches or ejections. New York Mets outfielder Luis Robert Jr. has been activated from the injured list after missing nearly 3 months with a back issue. The Mets announced the move before starting their three-game series at Milwaukee on Monday. They optioned infielder Eric Wagaman to AAA Syracuse and sent infielder Zach Short outright to Syracuse. Robert had last played for the Mets on April 26 before going on the injured list with a lumbar spine disc herniation. The 2023 All-Star was batting .224 with a .327 on-base percentage, two homers, eight RBIs, and two steals in 24 games before going on the injured list. The Big East Conference and seven other Division I conferences, including the Atlantic Coast Conference, have established a Women's Basketball Officiating Alliance. The conferences have announced the goal of the alliance is to enhance the quality, consistency, and development of officiating. Other conferences included in the alliance are the American Conference, Atlantic 10 Conference, Big South Conference, Coastal Athletic Association, Ivy League, and Metro Conference. That's a check on your sports. For updates on local news, weather, sports, and features, open up the WNBF app and online at WNBF.com. 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
8: The Boston Red Sox have won 14 straight games. With one more victory, they could match the franchise record set by the 1946 club led by Ted Williams. Caleb Durbin hit a tie-breaking homer over the Green Monster with two outs in the eighth inning, and the Red Sox extended the second-longest winning streak in club history to 14 games, beating the Baltimore Orioles 6-5 on Monday night. Durbin connected on a 1-0 cutter from Tyler Wells, setting off a celebration by his teammates in front of Boston's dugout. Boston was 37-48 when the streak began and is now in position for a wild card playoff berth. 7:19, News Radio WNBF. Political insights are coming up next.
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6: These are your political insights from ABC News. New York City Mayor Zoran Mamdani has doubled down on his stance on arresting Israeli Prime Minister Benjamin Netanyahu for war crimes in Gaza if he enters the city during his tenure.
7: My point is that if someone is charged with a warrant by the International Criminal Court for these kinds of crimes, that's something I believe that should be honored. And I've also said that we will follow our local laws.
6: Netanyahu on WABC Radio.
8: So he's with the terror actors. And I think the problem is, that he doesn't recognize or he doesn't care that those who hate the Jews and Israel ultimately hate America.
6: Mamdani is instructing city lawyers to look into the legality of arresting Netanyahu. Darlene Graham, sister of late South Carolina Senator Lindsey Graham, who will finish his term, now says she'll run for a full one. A special GOP primary is being held August 11th. Tuesday is primary day in Arizona, where all 9 of the state's congressional seats are up for grabs. I'm Stephanie Officer, ABC News.
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16: It's 7:25 on this Tuesday morning. Good morning, Karen.
17: Good morning, Don. How are you?
16: Good.

0: fine.
1: Fabulous. Boy, we're going to have a nice stretch of weather after today.
0: Yeah, well,
1: yeah?
0: Today, showers, thunderstorms, tonight, maybe some tomorrow, and then looks like it's going to be a nice Thursday, Friday, Saturday.
1: Yay.
0: At least. So, yeah, that'd be great.
1: We'll take it. I like it with this low humidity. Hope yes. that continues.
0: That would be awesome. Yeah, no doubt.
1: Yeah.
0: All right. So what's our topic going to be for tomorrow?
1: Tomorrow we're going to talk about power of attorneys.
0: Okay.
1: And why it's so important to have a power of attorney. You know, I was talking to my friend the other day, and she's single, and we were just talking about, you know, do you have this in place, because she's kind of organized.
0: Okay.
1: But then, you know, so we were talking about her life insurance and whatever else that she had, you know, her will, beneficiary, and I said, no, what about your power of attorney? And she just looked at me and she said, well, and I said, you know what? That's really, really important, especially because you're single. Because what does a power of attorney do? It's a legal document that most people know. And what it does is it authorizes a person, a trusted person that you choose to manage finances, property, health care, and so on. And so what if you don't have one? We'll talk about that, too, because you don't want to go down that road where there's a court-appointed guardian because you don't have a power of attorney, and for some reason, whether it's an accident or an illness, you become incapacitated and can't make or carry out those financial decisions on your own. So it's always smart and always a great idea to have your own agent in force, because that's the person that you trusted and do trust to carry on with the way you would have wanted your resources to be spent and bills to be paid and so on and so forth. So we're going to talk about all of that tomorrow. We are at 1708 Vestal Parkway East, up above Plato's Closet in Style Encore. You can reach us several ways for an appointment. You can simply give us a call at 607-772-4898. You can also Google us at KSO Insurance. And all of our contact information comes up, including our website. 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
0: All right. Sounds good. We'll talk tomorrow. Thank you.
1: Okay. Thanks, Don. Have a good morning.
0: You too. 728 News Radio WNBF. Medical Minute from ABC News coming up next.
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8: Simply spending time outdoors may improve mental health, according to a new study from the journal Nature Medicine. Anxiety and depression have been on the rise, but there may be some easy ways to combat the symptoms with a little help from nature. According to the study,

detail on Interstate 88 in the town of Colesville near Exit 6, where New York State Department of Transportation crews were performing bridge repairs on I-88 over State Route 79. During the enforcement detail, troopers issued a total of 55 tickets, including 50 speeding tickets to motorists traveling through the clearly marked active work zone, where the speed limit had been reduced to 55 miles an hour. The highest speed observed during the detail was 86 miles per hour. One ticket was issued for using a mobile device, one ticket for failing to move over, and two for no seatbelt. Operation Hardhat is a targeted traffic enforcement initiative designed to improve safety for highway workers and motorists. The initiative focuses on reducing dangerous driving behaviors in active work zones. According to a report from the Delaware County District Attorney, 41-year-old Eric Schofield of Walton pled guilty to three Class E felony counts of tampering with physical evidence, five Class A misdemeanors of official misconduct, and one Class A misdemeanor of criminal contempt. These convictions came after the Village of Walton Police Department and the Delaware County District Attorney's Office completed a joint investigation over several months. The investigation revealed that Eric Schofield, a math teacher at Walton High School, had been sending inappropriate, sexually provocative messages and photographs to several of his students on social media, beginning as early as October of 2024 and continuing until February of 2026. Schofield also pled guilty to criminal contempt. Prior to pleading guilty, he admitted he was aware the court had issued a full stay-away order of protection, which prohibited him from going to the victim's school. He admitted that he intentionally disobeyed that court order of protection when he went to the victim's school on June 10th. After pleading guilty, the case was adjourned for sentencing, which is scheduled to take place in Delaware County Court on September 11th. New York State police are warning businesses that stores using cooking oil on their property to remain vigilant following multiple recent attempts to steal used cooking oil. Troopers have responded to several incidents involving suspects siphoning used cooking oil from restaurant storage tanks. Investigators believe additional businesses may have been targeted, but were never reported. Used cooking oil has become a valuable commodity because it can be recycled into products such as renewable fuels, making it an attractive target for thieves. Recent thefts have occurred in Deposit and in Endwell. Both resulted in arrests. On May 11th, Delaware County Sheriff's deputies responded to a harassment complaint in the town of Davenport. Upon interviewing the victim, it was discovered that 34-year-old Lane Sire of Oneonta had communicated threats to the victim through text messages. He was unable to be located at the time, and the town of Davenport court issued a warrant for his arrest. On July 2nd, Sire was located by members of the City of Oneonta Police Department and later turned over to sheriff's deputies. He was transported to the sheriff's office, processed, and turned over to Delaware County Correctional Facility. The FBI says a former U.S. Army soldier started a fire and fired a pellet gun outside a New York building housing an immigration court and other government offices. Officials say suspect Andrew Arabaca was taken into custody on Monday. No charges have been announced against him, and it was not immediately clear if he has a lawyer. New York City Police Commissioner Jessica Tisch said Arabaca had a signed affidavit affixed to a cart with him at Red Ice off our streets. The building has become a focal point for demonstrations against the Trump administration immigration policies. Three people sustained minor injuries. A court document says President Donald Trump's administration sought New York Times journalists' phone records and even those of some of their relatives in an attempt to unmask the confidential sources of reporters who wrote about Trump's Qatari-gifted Air Force One jet. The motion unsealed yesterday reveals more expansive attempts by Trump's Republican administration than previously known to compel the identity of sources.

0: Justice Department has justified the original subpoenas by saying reporters are not the targets. Those leaking classified information are. Additional subpoenas included a request for phone records of one reporter's mother and two of the journalist's spouses. That's a look at news. For updates on local news, weather, sports, and features, open up the WNBF app and online at WNBF.com. 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
0: The Women's Tennis Association is introducing one-off mandatory gene testing for all players, effective from today, a requirement to compete at the 2028 Los Angeles Olympics. 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The new policy takes the organization in line with the eligibility policy introduced by the IOC in March to align with the President Donald Trump's executive order on sports ahead of the 2028 Olympics. 738 News Radio, WNBF. We'll check in with the world of sports next.
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0: 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The Binghamton Rumble Ponies will kick off a 6-game series tonight at Marabito Stadium as they host the Portland Sea Dogs. First pitch will be at 6:07. Pregame show will kick off at 5:50 with Matt Levine and Cam Manna on the WNBF Rumble Ponies radio network. Major League Baseball action yesterday. It was the Milwaukee Brewers over the New York Mets, 8-3. New York Yankees down the Pittsburgh Pirates, 8-5. Philadelphia Phillies over the L.A. Dodgers Monday night, 10-7. Pittsburgh Pirates reliever Dennis Santana said he yelled at Jose Caballero for taking too long to get ready in the batter's box, triggering a heated altercation in Monday night's 8-5 loss to the New York Yankees. Both benches and bullpens emptied after Caballero bounced into an inning-ending double play in the eighth. Santana got angry following the play, gesturing and

0: shouting a few times at Caballero on the field. The right-hander was restrained by teammates, and before an order was restored after a few minutes without any punches or ejections. New York Mets outfielder Luis Robert Jr. has been activated from the injured list after missing nearly 3 months with a back issue. The Mets announced the move before starting their three-game series at Milwaukee on Monday. They optioned infielder Eric Wagaman to AAA Syracuse and sent infielder Zach Short outright to Syracuse. Robert had last played for the Mets on April 26 before going on the injured list with a lumbar spine disc herniation. The 2023 All-Star was batting .224 with a .327 on-base percentage, two homers, eight RBIs, and two steals in 24 games before going on the injured list. The Big East Conference and seven other Division I conferences, including the Atlantic Coast Conference, have established a Women's Basketball Officiating Alliance. The conferences have announced the goal of the alliance is to enhance the quality, consistency, and development of officiating. Other conferences included in the alliance are the American Conference, Atlantic 10 Conference, Big South Conference, Coastal Athletic Association, Ivy League, and Metro Conference. That's a check on your sports. 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
0: Ryan Fox didn't turn pro until he was in his 20s and nearly quit as he was getting started. That's why he had such a hard time grasping his British Open title that made him a major champion. Fox made a 12-foot birdie putt in the final hole for a one-shot victory over Cameron Young at Royal Birkdale. He won on a wild day in which four players had a share of the lead at one point, and Scottie Scheffler and Tommy Fleetwood were on the edges of contention. Fox is the oldest first-time major champion in 10 years. 744 News Radio WNBF Business News coming up next.
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0: 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It's Tuesday, the 21st day of July. Let's see what's up with business news. Asian shares have mostly gained, with markets in South Korea and Japan trading higher after recent declines due to heavy selling of stocks linked to artificial intelligence. South Korea's benchmark jumped 3.6% after falling 4.5% a day earlier. U.S. futures also edged higher. Oil prices slipped, taking Brent crude, the international standard, below $90 a barrel. That's still well above the pre-war level of about $72 a barrel. On Monday, Wall Street's benchmark S&P 500 slipped 0.2%. The Dow Jones Industrial Average dropped 0.6%, while the NASDAQ Composite dipped less than 0.1%. President Donald Trump has imposed 50% tariffs on most Canadian goods, declaring that Canada has unfairly discriminated against American autos, alcohol, and dairy products. The move announced yesterday could unleash a new wave of economic chaos, with risks of higher inflation and further fraying of relations between the two nations that had been closely woven together before Trump's return to the White House. The administration official previewing the action said that Canada was one of the only nations other than China that retaliated against Trump's previous tariffs and must be held accountable. U.S. gas prices have jumped to an average of $4 a gallon again as the U.S. and Iran launch more attacks. According to AAA, the national average for a gallon of regular gasoline is now back to $4. The average price a year ago was $3.14 a gallon. The price is a national average, meaning drivers in some states have been paying well over $4 a gallon for a while now. A federal judge has ordered Paramount and Warner Brothers Discovery to halt their $81 billion merger for at least 2 weeks, allowing states that are challenging the deal more time to see their case through in court. The judge issued her order Monday. 12 states, led by California, sued to block Paramount's pending buyout of Warner last week, alleging that such a combination would extinguish competition in Hollywood and lead to fewer choices for consumers, particularly moviegoers and cable customers across the U.S. Paramount, which was bought out by Skydance just last year, has called the state's claims meritless and vows to vigorously defend its acquisition. Federal health officials have remained focused on lettuce from Taylor Farms as the source of a multi-state outbreak, despite inaccurate test results reported over the weekend. Food and Drug Administration officials on Monday briefed reporters on how the government erroneously reported a direct link between a sample of lettuce from Taylor Farms and the parasite that causes severe diarrhea. Officials said the false positive result came from a rapid molecular test used to screen incoming lettuce from Mexico at the border. While the FDA reported the link Saturday, officials said a subsequent quality check found the result was a false positive. According to an Associated Press analysis, more than 4.2 million people across the country defaulted on student loans between April of 2025 and March of 2026. The total number of borrowers in default has reached a record 9.5 million. The surge includes many who went off track in 2024 when loan payments started coming due again after a pandemic-era freeze. Hundreds of thousands more are months behind in payments, and another surge in defaults could be on the way. Borrowers enter default after missing payments for 9 months. The consequences can upend people's lives. It hurts credit ratings and can lead to the debt being sent to collections. That's a look at business news. 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
27: From ABC News Tech Trends. Kids who get kicked out of ChatGPT may have to have a hard conversation with their parents. OpenAI now says if kids and parents have linked accounts, the parents will be notified if the kids violate ChatGPT's rules against violent threats or acts of violence. Building a game within one of the biggest games on the planet could soon take only a few AI prompts. Roblox has announced an AI tool called Build that will let users create basic games using prompts from within the Roblox app. It's still in the early testing phase, but could go public in a few months. And one word may be a major hint that Apple really is about to introduce its first foldable phone. While going through a few versions of the iOS 27 beta, Macworld says there are references in the battery health section to batteries, plural. A lot of existing foldable phones actually pack two batteries, one on each side, in order to keep the device as thin as possible. With Tech Trends, I'm Stephanie Officer, ABC News.
0: 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President Donald Trump and his White House have enthusiastically promoted the Freedom Fuel Network, a chain of star-spangled convenience stores selling gas at $3.47 per gallon in honor of the 47th president. Untangling exactly who is behind the Philadelphia area venture has proven difficult. Records indicate the chain, which was launched last month, is run by a collection of businessmen that includes an NFL kicking coach, a GOP fundraiser, and a New Jersey entrepreneur who this year was ordered, along with his brother, to pay civil damages for unlawfully taking more than 200,000 gallons of fuel. How the stations got Trump's attention remains a mystery, and the four businessmen declined to or could not be reached for comment. What is clear, Trump loved the idea of cheaper gas. The president celebrated the network's gas prices just before the busy July 4th travel period, as consumers were grappling with higher oil prices sparked by the war with Iran. Weather forecast: showers, thunderstorms today with a high near 82. Tonight, showers and thunderstorms, mostly cloudy skies, low around 64. Wednesday, chance of showers and thunderstorms, partly sunny skies as well, high near 76. Wednesday night will be partly cloudy with a low around 54. Right now, we are at 66 degrees. 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
8: From ABC News, Wall Street Now. A 2% decline in Apple shares dragged the Dow Jones lower by 307 points Monday. The industrials closed at 51,839. The S&P gave up 0.2% to start the week. The NASDAQ yesterday finished lower by a fraction. President Trump plans to hit a wide range of Canadian products with new 50% tariffs in response to what the White House calls discriminatory treatment of American-made cars, alcohol, and dairy products. The tariffs take effect in a month. Gas prices have again cracked the $4 a gallon mark. AAA says the nationwide average for regular is up 13 cents in the past week after fresh attacks by both Iran and the U.S. crimped the flow of oil from the Persian Gulf. The latest American Customer Satisfaction Index is out, finding that Chick-fil-A has lost its top ranking to Jersey Mike's. Chick-fil-A's satisfaction score actually stayed the same, but was leapfrogged by the sandwich chain. Jim Ryan, ABC News.
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14: ABC News, I'm Sherry Preston. The White House raising the stakes in the tariff fight with Canada, set to put in place new 50% tariffs on all sorts of Canadian imports. ABC's Karen Waugh.
15: The list of affected Canadian products is wide-ranging. Dairy products, alcohol, and honey, along with a range of other grocery items. Also construction materials, clothing, furniture, and electronics. Canadian Prime Minister Mark Carney says the tariffs violate the free trade agreement between the U.S., Mexico, and Canada.
14: Trump administration using a law that experts think has never been used before for tariffs. Another night of American attacks on Iran, the 10th in a row. Iran's Revolutionary Guard vowing no more oil will pass through the Strait of Hormuz. news. Gas prices here already back to $4 a gallon on average. Tropical storm Bertha threatening the Gulf Coast could make landfall in Louisiana tomorrow. Selling at auction for $3.75 million, the prop of Luke Skywalker's severed hand and the lightsaber it was holding. This is ABC News. Taylor Farms voluntarily expanding the recall of iceberg lettuce products amid the parasitic bacteria outbreak that has sickened hundreds of Americans. The UK has its seventh prime minister in the past decade. Andy Burnham, former mayor of Manchester, is now head of the Labour Party. ABC's Guy Davies is at the foreign desk in London.
16: It's turned out to be a bit of a coronation for Andy Burnham. He's a deeply popular figure in Manchester, where he's been mayor. And it was essentially a given that he was going to be the new prime minister yesterday, because all of these lawmakers in the Labour Party have said that they want Andy Burnham to be their next prime minister. Normally, there's a kind of internal leadership contest that didn't happen this time around. That's how popular he is.
14: The UK is experiencing a cost of living crisis amid the strong distrust in the government. A lot of us spending a lot of money at the movies. Theater chain AMC, the biggest in the country, says its last quarter was the best in the company's 106-year history, revenues hitting $1.6 billion. Sherry Preston, ABC News.
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18: This is News Radio WNBF News. Showers and thunderstorms today, high near 82. Tonight, showers and thunderstorms, mostly cloudy skies with a low around 64. Wednesday, chance of showers and thunderstorms, partly sunny skies, high near 76. Partly cloudy Wednesday night with a low around 54. New York State Police, in partnership with the New York State Department of Transportation, conducted an Operation Hard Hat Enforcement Detail on July 17th at an active work zone along Interstate 88 in Broome County. Troopers assigned to the Troop C Traffic Incident Management Unit, State Police Endwell and State Police Binghamton, conducted the detail on Interstate 88 in the town of Colesville near Exit 6, where New York State Department of Transportation crews were performing bridge repairs on I-88 over State Route 79. During the enforcement detail, troopers issued a total of 55 tickets, including 50 speeding tickets to motorists traveling through the clearly marked active work zone, where the speed limit had been reduced to 55 miles an hour. The highest speed observed during the detail was 86 miles per hour. One ticket was issued for using a mobile device, one ticket for failing to move over, and two for no seatbelt. Operation Hardhat is a targeted traffic enforcement initiative designed to improve safety for highway workers and motorists. The initiative focuses on reducing dangerous driving behaviors in active work zones.
19: According to a report from the Delaware County District Attorney, 41-year-old Eric Schofield of Walton pled guilty to three Class E felony counts of tampering with physical evidence, five Class A misdemeanors of official misconduct, and one Class A misdemeanor of criminal contempt. These convictions came after the Village of Walton Police Department and the Delaware County District Attorney's Office completed a joint investigation over several months. The investigation revealed that Eric Schofield, a math teacher at Walton High School,
18: had been sending inappropriate, sexually provocative messages and photographs to several of his students on social media, beginning as early as October of 2024 and continuing until February of 2026. Schofield also pled guilty to criminal contempt. Prior to pleading guilty, he admitted he was aware the court had issued a full stay-away order of protection, which prohibited him from going to the victim's school. He admitted that he intentionally disobeyed that court order of protection when he went to the victim's school on June 10th. After pleading guilty, the case was adjourned for sentencing, which is scheduled to take place in Delaware County Court on September 11th. New York State police are warning businesses that stores using cooking oil on their property to remain vigilant following multiple recent attempts to steal used cooking oil. Troopers have responded to several incidents involving suspects siphoning used cooking oil from restaurant storage tanks. Investigators believe additional businesses may have been targeted but were never reported. Used cooking oil has become a valuable commodity because it can be recycled into products such as renewable fuels, making it an attractive target for thieves. Recent thefts have occurred in Deposit and in Endwell. Both resulted in arrests. On May 11th, Delaware County Sheriff's deputies responded to a harassment complaint in the town of Davenport. Upon interviewing the victim, it was discovered that 34-year-old Lane Sire of Oneonta had communicated threats to the victim through text messages. He was unable to be located at the time, and the town of Davenport court issued a warrant for his arrest. On July 2nd, Sire was located by members of the City of Oneonta Police Department and later turned over to sheriff's deputies. He was transported to the sheriff's office, processed, and turned over to Delaware County Correctional Facility. The FBI says a former U.S. Army soldier started a fire and fired a pellet gun outside a New York building housing an immigration court and other government offices. Officials say suspect Andrew Arabaca was taken into custody on Monday. No charges have been announced against him, and it was not immediately clear if he has a lawyer. New York City Police Commissioner Jessica Tisch said Arabaca had a signed affidavit affixed to a cart with him at Red Ice off our streets. The building has become a focal point for demonstrations against the Trump administration immigration policies. Three people sustained minor injuries. A court document says President Donald Trump's administration sought New York Times journalists' phone records and even those of some of their relatives in an attempt to unmask the confidential sources of reporters who wrote about Trump's Qatari-gifted Air Force One jet. The motion unsealed yesterday reveals more expansive attempts by Trump's Republican administration than previously known to compel the identity of sources. The Justice Department has justified the original subpoenas by saying reporters are not the targets. Those leaking classified information are. Additional subpoenas included a request for phone records of one reporter's mother and two of the journalist's spouses. That's a look at news. For updates on local news, weather, sports, and features, open up the WNBF app and online at WNBF.com. 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
18: 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Good morning. It's Tuesday, July 21st. Don Morgan. Any extradition of Andrew and Tristan Tate from the United States to the United Kingdom will ultimately rest with the State Department, but that's only after a judge determines whether the request fits the law and a treaty between the countries. The United States has a treaty that allows it to honor a UK extradition request if the alleged conduct would be considered illegal in the United States. The Tate brothers are accused of rape, assault, trafficking, and other offenses in England. An expert says it's very hard to defeat extradition. 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We'll take a look at sports next.
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18: This is News Radio WNBF Sports. The Binghamton Rebel Ponies will kick off a six-game series tonight at Marabito Stadium as they host the Portland Sea Dogs. First pitch will be at 6:07. Pre-game show will kick off at 5:50 with Matt Levine and Cam Manna on the WNBF Rebel Ponies radio network. Major League Baseball action yesterday. It was the Milwaukee Brewers over the New York Mets 8-3. New York Yankees down the Pittsburgh Pirates 8-5. Philadelphia Phillies over the LA Dodgers Monday night 10-7. Pittsburgh Pirates reliever Dennis Santana said he yelled at Jose Caballero for taking too long to get ready in the batter's box, triggering a heated altercation in Monday night's 8-5 loss to the New York Yankees. Both benches and bullpens emptied after Caballero bounced into an inning-ending double play in the eighth. Santana got angry following the play, gesturing and shouting a few times at Caballero on the field. The right-hander was restrained by teammates and before an order was restored after a few minutes without any punches or ejections. New York Mets outfielder Luis Robert Jr. has been activated from the injured list after missing nearly 3 months with a back issue. The Mets announced the move before starting their three-game series at Milwaukee on Monday. They optioned infielder Eric Wagaman to AAA Syracuse and sent infielder Zach Short outright to Syracuse. Robert had last played for the Mets on April 26 before going on the injured list with a lumbar spine disc herniation. The 2023 All-Star was batting .224 with a .327 on-base percentage, two homers, eight RBIs, and two steals in 24 games before going on the injured list. The Big East Conference and seven other Division I conferences, including the Atlantic Coast Conference, have established a Women's Basketball Officiating Alliance. The conferences have announced the goal of the alliance is to enhance the quality, consistency, and development of officiating. Other conferences included in the alliance are the American Conference, Atlantic 10 Conference, Big South Conference, Coastal Athletic Association, Ivy League, and Metro Conference. That's a check on your sports. For updates on local news, weather, sports, and features, open up the WNBF app and online at WNBF.com. 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
18: The University of Michigan and Athletic Director Ward Emanuel have agreed to a buyout of the remaining years on his contract, and he will step down at the end of the year. The decision culminates a decade-long run with four national championships and a string of scandals. The school says the decision was tied to investigations into former football coach Sharon Moore's relationship with his executive assistant and a probe into the athletic department's culture. Manuel led a department behind this year's men's basketball title and a football program that won the 2023 national championship. 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

0: Life with Dr. Sanjay Gupta.
1: We all know how important it is to stay active as we age, especially as we get older. But I've come to realize that for as good as people are about getting their cardio in, a lot of older folks really don't seem to be doing the recommended amount of strength training or even understand why it's so important. It helps you stay functional and therefore independent for as long as possible. Certified strength and conditioning specialist Dana Santis says a great place to start is not with dumbbells or barbells, but with your body weight, which allows you to build strength while also learning how your body moves and where your limitations exist. It also reduces the risk of overwhelming your connective tissue, which adapts more slowly than muscles as we get older. Once you're comfortable, you can dial up that intensity, but do it slowly, do it carefully. I'm Dr. Sanjay Gupta, helping you live a better life.
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5: 822 News Radio, WNBF. Scientists have discovered that a cove in Brazil's Ilha Grande Bay is a nursery for pregnant black-tipped sharks. This has led to conservation efforts to protect the area. Brazil is a major market for shark meat, but sharks face extinction threats from overfishing and climate change. The sharks of the project aims to protect these habitats. The project also educates local communities about the ecological importance and health risks of consuming shark meat. Conservationists hope ecotourism can provide alternative income for the community while preserving shark populations. Today is July 21st, birthday today. Have a great day. Cat Stevens in the celebrity world is celebrating a birthday. He's 78. Cartoonist Gary Trudeau is 78 as well. Author Michael Connelly turned 70 today. Comedian John Lovitz is 69. Retired soccer player Brandi Chastain, 58. Rock soul singer Michael Fitzpatrick of Fits and the Tantrums is 56. Also celebrating a birthday today, actor Justin Bartha, who is 48. Josh Hartnett is also 48. Reggae singer Damian Marley is 48 as well. Basketball Hall of Famer Tamika Catchings is 47. Singer Blake Lewis from American Idol, 45. Actor Juno Temple is 37. Rory Culkin, also 37. Taking a look at your weather forecast. Today, we're looking at showers and thunderstorms with a high near 82. Winds south, 7 to 10 miles an hour, with gusts up to 21 miles an hour. Your precipitation chance today is 80%. Tonight, showers and thunderstorms with mostly cloudy skies, low around 64. Winds will be from the southwest, 3 to 7 miles an hour. Chance of showers tonight is 60%. On Wednesday, chance of showers and thunderstorms and partly sunny skies as well. High near 76, winds will be from the west, 6 to 9 miles an hour. Chance of showers Wednesday, 30%. Wednesday night, partly cloudy, low around 54. Northwest winds around 6 miles an hour, becoming calm in the evening. Currently, we're at 68 degrees at News Radio WNBF. 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
4: From ABC News, Wall Street now. A 2% decline in Apple shares dragged the Dow Jones lower by 307 points Monday. The industrials closed at 51,839. The S&P gave up 0.2% to start the week. The NASDAQ yesterday finished lower by a fraction. President Trump plans to hit a wide range of Canadian products with new 50% tariffs in response to what the White House calls discriminatory treatment of American-made cars, alcohol, and dairy products. The tariffs take effect in a month. Gas prices have again cracked the $4 a gallon mark. AAA says the nationwide average for regular is up 13 cents in the past week after fresh attacks by both Iran and the U.S. crimped the flow of oil from the Persian Gulf. The latest American Customer Satisfaction Index is out, finding that Chick-fil-A has lost its top ranking to Jersey Mike's. Chick-fil-A's satisfaction score actually stayed the same, but was leapfrogged by the sandwich chain. Jim Ryan, ABC News.
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16: This is News Radio WNBF News. Showers and thunderstorms today, high near 82. Tonight, showers and thunderstorms, mostly cloudy skies with a low around 64. Wednesday, chance of showers and thunderstorms, partly sunny skies, high near 76, partly cloudy Wednesday night with a low around 54. New York State Police, in partnership with the New York State Department of Transportation, conducted an Operation Hard Hat Enforcement Detail on July 17th in an act of work.

0: no seatbelt. Operation Hardhead is a targeted traffic enforcement initiative designed to improve safety for highway workers and motorists. The initiative focuses on reducing dangerous driving behaviors in active work zones. According to a report from the Delaware County District Attorney, 41-year-old Eric Schofield of Walton pled guilty to three Class E felony counts of tampering with physical evidence, five Class A misdemeanors of official misconduct, and one Class A misdemeanor of criminal contempt. These convictions came after the Village of Walton Police Department and the Delaware County District Attorney's Office completed a joint investigation over several months. The investigation revealed that Eric Schofield, a math teacher at Walton High School, had been sending inappropriate, sexually provocative messages and photographs to several of his students on social media, beginning as early as October of 2024 and continuing until February of 2026. Schofield also pled guilty to criminal contempt. Prior to pleading guilty, he admitted he was aware the court had issued a full stay-away order of protection, which prohibited him from going to the victim's school. He admitted that he intentionally disobeyed that court order of protection when he went to the victim's school on June 10th. After pleading guilty, the case was adjourned for sentencing, which is scheduled to take place in Delaware County Court on September 11th. New York State police are warning businesses that stores using cooking oil on their property to remain vigilant following multiple recent attempts to steal used cooking oil. Troopers have responded to several incidents involving suspects siphoning used cooking oil from restaurant storage tanks. Investigators believe additional businesses may have been targeted but were never reported. Used cooking oil has become a valuable commodity because it can be recycled into products such as renewable fuels, making it an attractive target for thieves. Recent thefts have occurred in Deposit and in Endwell. Both resulted in arrests. On May 11th, Delaware County Sheriff's deputies responded to a harassment complaint in the town of Davenport. Upon interviewing the victim, it was discovered that 34-year-old Lane Sire of Oneonta had communicated threats to the victim through text messages. He was unable to be located at the time, and the town of Davenport Court issued a warrant for his arrest. On July 2nd, Sire was located by members of the City of Oneonta Police Department and later turned over to sheriff's deputies. He was transported to the sheriff's office, processed, and turned over to Delaware County Correctional Facility. The FBI says a former U.S. Army soldier started a fire and fired a pellet gun outside a New York building housing an immigration court and other government offices. Officials say a suspect, Andrew Arabaca, was taken into custody on Monday. No charges have been announced against him, and it was not immediately clear if he has a lawyer. New York City Police Commissioner Jessica Tisch said Arabaca had a signed affidavit affixed to a cart with him at Red Ice off our streets. The building has become a focal point for demonstrations against the Trump administration immigration policies. Three people sustained minor injuries. A court document says President Donald Trump's administration sought New York Times journalists' phone records and even those of some of their relatives in an attempt to unmask the confidential sources of reporters who wrote about Trump's Qatari-gifted Air Force One jet. The motion unsealed yesterday reveals more expansive attempts by Trump's Republican administration than previously known to compel the identity of sources. The Justice Department has justified the original subpoenas by saying reporters are not the targets. Those leaking classified information are. Additional subpoenas included a request for phone records of one reporter's mother and two of the journalist's spouses. That's a look at news. For updates on local news, weather, sports, and features, open up the WNBF app and online at WNBF.com. 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
5: News Radio WNBF 837 on this Tuesday morning. Los Angeles County Chief Medical Examiner is emphasizing the need for greater transparency when it comes to autopsies following celebrity deaths. Dr. Ode Yupko is also keen to underscore his office's independence from law enforcement in handling high-profile cases. He has overseen the autopsy reports of Friends star Matthew Perry and director Rob Reiner. And he made a rare public objection to being forced to withhold for months his office's findings on 14-year-old Celeste Rivas Hernandez. The singer David has been charged with murder in her killing. Ilpo believes that holding back such information only increases anxiety for the family and the community. News Radio WNBF. We'll check in with sports next.
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5: This is News Radio WNBF Sports. The Binghamton Rumble Ponies will kick off a six-game series tonight at Marabito Stadium as they host the Portland Sea Dogs. First pitch will be at 6:07. Pre-game show will kick off at 5:50 with Matt Levine and Cam Manna on the WNBF Rumble Ponies radio network. Major League Baseball action yesterday. It was the Milwaukee Brewers over the New York Mets, 8-3. New York Yankees down the Pittsburgh Pirates, 8-5. Philadelphia Phillies over the L.A. Dodgers Monday night, 10-7. Pittsburgh Pirates reliever Dennis Santana said he yelled at Jose Caballero for taking too long to get ready in the batter's box, triggering a heated altercation in Monday night's 8-5 loss to the New York Yankees. Both benches and bullpens emptied after Caballero bounced into an inning-ending double play in the eighth. Santana got angry following the play, gesturing and shouting a few times at Caballero on the field. The right-hander was restrained by teammates and before an order was restored after a few minutes without any punches or ejections. New York Mets outfielder Luis Robert Jr. has been activated from the injured list after missing nearly 3 months with a back issue. The Mets announced the move before starting their three-game series at Milwaukee on Monday. They optioned infielder Eric Wagaman to AAA Syracuse and sent infielder Zach Short outright to Syracuse. Robert had last played for the Mets on April 26th before going on the injured list with a lumbar spine disc herniation.

0: 2023 All-Star was batting .224 with a .327 on-base percentage, 2 homers, 8 RBIs, and 2 steals in 24 games before going on the injured list. The Big East Conference and 7 other Division I conferences, including the Atlantic Coast Conference, have established a Women's Basketball Officiating Alliance. The conferences have announced the goal of the alliance is to enhance the quality, consistency, and development of officiating. Other conferences included in the alliance are the American Conference, Atlantic 10 Conference, Big South Conference, Coastal Athletic Association, Ivy League, and Metro Conference. That's a check on your sports. 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
0: Los Angeles Dodgers two-way star Shohei Ohtani is expected to pitch off a mound sometime later this week, but there's no timetable for his return to the rotation. The four-time MVP last pitched on July 3rd. He received a lubricant injection in his bulky left knee, which does not bother him while batting. Manager Dave Roberts said the injection, bypassing the All-Star game and skipping the scheduled start, is not because the issue was worsening, rather that it has not gotten better. Roberts indicated that Ohtani would try to throw off the mound later this week, saying it could happen on Thursday or Friday. 844, this is News Radio WNBF.
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0: 8:45 of this Tuesday morning, News Radio WNBF. Kathy's on the phone. Good morning.
10: Good morning. I guess we got some more rocky weather headed our way.
0: Yes, some showers and thunderstorms. Hopefully we'll get
10: through it. Yeah, that's kind of put a kibosh on some of our plans.
0: It has, huh?
10: Yeah, our job fair that was supposed to be taking place today at Marabito Stadium is being postponed into Thursday due to the expected inclement weather. So we apologize for the inconvenience, but make sure you come on Thursday from 3 to 5 p.m. We got a whole bunch of employers that are dying to meet people, prospective new employees.

0: 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U.S. Venture needs a warehouse material handler for the night shift in Kirkwood. You will load, unload, and stock tires and auto parts in a fast-paced warehouse environment using industrial vehicles such as a forklift or picker equipment. You will also use scanners to find and put away tires and assist with inventory control. 1 year experience is required, and the pay is $21.50 an hour. Family Enrichment Network is hiring an outreach clerk. The clerk supports clerical and administrative needs as they relate to ERCEA, that's eligibility, recruitment, selection, enrollment, and attendance system. Carries out routine activities including organization, filing, enrollment inquiries, training preparation, and data entry. A high school diploma or equivalent is required, and the pay is $16.50 an hour. Lowe's is hiring an in-home sales specialist in Binghamton. Your day involves visiting customers in their homes, understanding their project needs, and providing tailored solutions for doors, windows, and window treatments. You will also drive sales by managing appointments, following up on leads, and meeting targets. A high school diploma and 2+ years experience is required. The pay is $40,000 a year. Shenango Bridge Red and White is hiring a deli attendant in Binghamton to prep and open the deli each weekday, make subs, paninis, dish out deli salads, and various hot food specials. A high school diploma or equivalent is required, and the pay is $16 to $22 an hour. We do have several opportunities for you to meet potential employers. Southern Tier Independence Center and Willow Run Foods are coming together for a mini job fair on Thursday, July 23rd from 10 a.m. until noon here at the Broome County Career Center. We are at the Oakdale Commons, 501 Reynolds Road in Johnson City. They're hiring for truck driving, warehousing, and healthcare-related positions. Shenango Valley Central School District will be holding a recruitment event on Tuesday, July 28th from 10 a.m. till noon at Shenango Valley High School. That's located at 221 Shenango Bridge Road. They're hiring a variety of staff for their 2026-27 school year. Now, again, the Binghamton Rumble Ponies hosting that big job fair in partnership with Broome Tioga Workforce and the New York State Department of Labor. Now, it's coming up on Thursday, not today, Thursday, from 3 until 5 p.m. at Marabito Stadium. Stop by and talk to any of the 40 different businesses that will be in attendance. Bring copies of your resume. And we can help with that. Broome Tioga Workforce is at the Broome County Library, located at 185 Court Street in Binghamton, every Friday from 9 a.m. to 3 p.m. Stop by and get help with those resumes, cover letters, job search, and learn more about what Broome Tioga Workforce is all about. No appointment is needed. We look forward to assisting job seekers and connecting them with opportunities through the Southern Tier. Once again, one more time, that big job fair at Marabito Stadium has been postponed due to the expected bad weather today. We hope to see you now on Thursday from 3 to 5 p.m. at the stadium. If you want more information on what Broome Tioga Workforce has to offer, give us a call, 607-778-2136.
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1: The World Cup may be over, but artists are still seeing the impact on the charts. Shakira and Burna Boy's official World Cup song, Die Die, was the top song on the Billboard Global 200 chart for a second week. Wonderwall by Oasis also made its way onto the global charts after being popularized by fans of England's national team.
2: I don't want to hurt you guys.
1: Lewis Pullman has found his next role. The Thunderbolts star will be joining Julia Garner in Apple TV's new series, Guilty Creatures.
3: You still haven't figured out what riding waves is all about, have you?
1: Point Break is catching a wave back into theaters for its 35th anniversary. The thriller, directed by Academy Award winner Kathryn Bigelow, stars Keanu Reeves and Patrick Swayze. It'll hit the big screen again on August 16th and 19th. And happy birthday to GLOW star Betty Gilpin, who is 40 today. Michelle Franzen, ABC News.
4: News Radio, WNBF 853. Showers, thunderstorms today, high near 82. Winds from the south, 7 to 10 miles an hour. Gusts could be up to 21 miles an hour. Showers, chance of precipitation is 80%. Showers and thunderstorms tonight, mostly cloudy skies, low around 64. Winds southwest, 3 to 7 miles an hour. Precipitation, 60%. Wednesday, showers, thunderstorms, and partly sunny skies as well. High near 76. West winds, 6 to 9 miles an hour. Chance of showers Wednesday, 30%. It'll be partly cloudy Wednesday night, low around 54. Winds northwest, around 6 miles an hour, becoming calm in the evening. 68 degrees, News Radio WNBF. Kim Komando is next.
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17: 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Turns out humans have a motion fingerprint that a bot can't fake. Yet. Part of me says, thank goodness, those traffic light puzzles were the worst. The other part reads the fine print. To prove you're human, a company now studies your every twitch. Privacy for convenience, one wiggle at a time. The bots took over the internet, and the humans, We're the ones taking the test. 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
18: 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This is Bill Flynn. 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McCormick Sons Funeral Home, Main Street, Binghamton. St. Mary the Assumption Annual Bazaar, 2 days, August 14th and 15th, on the parish grounds on Holly Street, Binghamton. Great entertainment, food, and great fellowship. Don't miss this wonderful event, August 14th and 15th, Holly Street, Binghamton.
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19: ABC News, I'm Sherry Preston. A federal appeals court has just rejected a request by former President Joe Biden to block the release of recordings and transcripts from interviews he did before he was elected president. The interviews were with a ghostwriter working on a Biden memoir. Those recordings were obtained by special counsel Robert Herr, who investigated Biden's handling of classified documents but declined to bring any charges. As the U.S. military hits Iranian targets for the 10th consecutive night, the Trump administration looks for more money. ABC Chief Global Affairs anchor Martha Raddatz.
20: The administration is requesting nearly $70 billion to pay for this war, and Secretary Hegseth and the Joint Chiefs Chairman will be on the Hill to defend that request. They will also likely be asked about the injuries and fatalities.
19: 17 Americans have died since the war started. Dozens have been hurt. Strong storms are expected to hammer the Northeast today, and Tropical Storm Bertha could run into the Louisiana coast sometime tomorrow. This is ABC News. 5 people were killed in an Ohio river over the weekend. The group had gathered Sunday in the Columbus suburbs when one of them went for a swim in the river. He was struggling. The others trying to help jumped in, also ended up struggling. A driver called 911 after a child ran to the road to call for help. Doctors say it's a miracle. The odds of it being repeated, 1 in 15 million. A 34-year-old woman from Australia delivering 4 identical quadruplet girls. Their doctor is Alexa Badal.
21: One fertilized egg that then splits not once, not twice, but 3 times into 4 different babies, who then share a placenta. That is just incredible.
19: The girls' names are Emily, Harriet, Catherine, and Alexa, named for the doctor who took care of their mom during pregnancy.
21: It's just such a lovely present, and such an honor. And I can't thank the family enough. I'm very happy that they'll have a little Alexa in their family forevermore.
19: I'm Sherry Preston, ABC News.
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4: This is News Radio WNBF News. Showers and thunderstorms today, high near 82. Tonight, showers and thunderstorms, mostly cloudy skies with a low around 64. Wednesday, chance of showers and thunderstorms, partly sunny skies, high near 76. Partly cloudy Wednesday night with a low around 54. New York State Police, in partnership with the New York State Department of Transportation, conducted an Operation Hard Hat Enforcement Detail on July 17th in an active work zone along Interstate 88 in Broome County. Troopers assigned to the Troop C Traffic Incident Management Unit, State Police Endwell and State Police Binghamton, conducted the detail on Interstate 88 in the town of Colesville near Exit 6, where New York State Department of Transportation crews were performing bridge repairs on I-88 over State Route 79. During the enforcement detail, troopers issued a total of 55 tickets, including 50 speeding tickets to motorists traveling through the clearly marked active work zone, where the speed limit had been reduced to 55 miles an hour. The highest speed observed during the detail was 86 miles per hour. One ticket was issued for using a mobile device, one ticket for failing to move over, and two for no seatbelt. Operation Hardhat is a targeted traffic enforcement initiative designed to improve safety for highway workers and motorists. The initiative focuses on reducing dangerous driving behaviors in active work zones. According to a report from the Delaware County District Attorney, 41-year-old Eric Schofield of Walton pled guilty to three Class E felony counts of tampering with physical evidence, five Class A misdemeanors of official misconduct, and one Class A misdemeanor of criminal contempt. These convictions came after the Village of Walton Police Department and the Delaware County District Attorney's Office completed a joint investigation over several months. The investigation revealed that Eric Schofield, a math teacher at Walton High School, had been sending inappropriate, sexually provocative messages and photographs to several of his students on social media, beginning as early as October of 2024 and continuing until February of 2026. Schofield also pled guilty to criminal contempt. Prior to pleading guilty, he admitted he was aware the court had issued a full stay-away order of protection, which prohibited him from going to the victim's school. He admitted that he intentionally disobeyed that court order of protection when he went to the victim's school on June 10th. After pleading guilty, the case was adjourned for sentencing, which is scheduled to take place in Delaware County Court on September 11th. New York State Police are warning businesses that stores using cooking oil on their property to remain vigilant following multiple recent attempts to steal used cooking oil. Troopers have responded to several incidents involving suspects siphoning used cooking oil from restaurant storage tanks. Investigators believe additional businesses may have been targeted, but were never reported. used cooking oil has become a valuable commodity because it can be recycled into products such as renewable fuels, making it an attractive target for thieves. Recent thefts have occurred in Deposit and in Endwell. Both resulted in arrests. On May 11th, Delaware County Sheriff's deputies responded to a harassment complaint in the town of Davenport. Upon interviewing the victim, it was discovered that 34-year-old Lane Sire of Oneonta had communicated threats to the victim through text messages. He was unable to be located at the time, and the town of Davenport court issued a warrant for his arrest. On July 2nd, Sire was located by members of the City of Oneonta Police Department and later turned over to sheriff's deputies. He was transported to the sheriff's office, processed, and turned over to Delaware County Correctional Facility. The FBI says a former U.S. Army soldier started a fire and fired a pellet gun outside a New York building housing an immigration court and other government offices. Officials say suspect Andrew Arabaca was taken into custody on Monday. No charges have been announced against him, and it was not immediately clear if he has a lawyer. New York City Police Commissioner Jessica Tisch said Arabaca had a signed affidavit affixed to a cart with him at Red Ice off our streets. The building has become a focal point for demonstrations against the Trump administration immigration policies. Three people sustained minor injuries. A court document says President Donald Trump's administration sought New York Times journalists' phone records and even those of some of their relatives in an attempt to unmask the confidential sources of reporters who wrote about Trump's Qatari-gifted Air Force One jet. The motion unsealed yesterday reveals more expansive attempts by Trump's Republican administration than previously known to compel the identity of sources. The Justice Department has justified the original subpoenas by saying reporters are not the targets. Those leaking classified information are. Additional subpoenas included a request for phone records of one reporter's mother and two of the journalist's spouses. That's a look at news. For updates on local news, weather, sports, and features, open up the WNBF app and online at WNBF.com. 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
4: 9-11 News Radio WNBF on this Tuesday, July 21st. I'm Morgan. Bob Joseph on vacation this week. A lightsaber with Luke Skywalker's severed hand prop from The Empire Strikes Back has sold for $3.75 million at auction. Heritage Auctions said this is the highest price ever for a Star Wars prop. The auction house announced the results of its Hollywood and Entertainment Signature Auction yesterday. The lightsaber was used by Mark Hamill in the iconic

0: Cloud City fight. Other items included a Wicked Witch of the West hat from Wizard of Oz and Gene Wilder's top hat from Willy Wonka and the Chocolate Factory. Two rugs from the Big Lebowski also sold for more than expected. Traffic-wise this week, lots going on with Broome County Highway work, including cleaning ditches on West Shenango Road, Dunham Hill Road, Old Route 17, Hardy Road, Twist Run Road, and Terrace Drive. Culvert work happening on Bun Hill Road, Old Newark Valley Road, Terrace Drive, Hardy Road, Aquaga Road, and Old Route 17. Blacktop repairs on Twist Run Road, guide rail repairs on Nanticoke Road, Greenwood Road, and Industrial Park. And, of course, mowing right-of-way and striping county roadways as well. Just a reminder, Interstate 88 westbound exit 20 on-ramp is closed now through Friday, July 31st to accommodate for resurfacing work. The interstate will remain open and is currently restricted to one lane of travel in each direction. Your weather forecast today, showers and thunderstorms mainly this afternoon, high near 82. Winds south around 10 miles an hour, gusts up to 21 miles an hour. Chance of showers today, 80%. Showers and thunderstorms likely for tonight. Mostly cloudy skies, low around 64. Winds from the southwest, 3 to 7 miles an hour. Precipitation tonight, 60%. Wednesday will be a chance of showers and thunderstorms and partly sunny skies, high near 76. Winds west, 6 to 9 miles an hour. Chance of showers, 30%. It'll be partly cloudy Wednesday night, low around 54. Northwest winds around 6 miles an hour, becoming calm in the evening. Right now, we are at 71 degrees. 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
1: 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This is Bill Flynn. 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McCormick Sons Funeral Home, Main Street, Binghamton. St. Mary the Assumption Annual Bazaar, 2 days, August 14th and 15th, on the parish grounds on Holly Street, Binghamton. Great entertainment, food, and great fellowship. Don't miss this wonderful event, August 14th and 15th, Holly Street, Binghamton.
0: This is News Radio WNBF Sports. The Binghamton Rebel Ponies will kick off a six-game series tonight at Marabito Stadium as they host the Portland Sea Dogs. First pitch will be at 6:07. Pregame show will kick off at 5:50 with Matt Levine and Cam Manna on the WNBF Rumble Ponies radio network. Major League Baseball action yesterday. It was the Milwaukee Brewers over the New York Mets 8-3. New York Yankees down the Pittsburgh Pirates 8-5. Philadelphia Phillies over the LA Dodgers Monday night 10-7. Pittsburgh Pirates reliever Dennis Santana said he yelled at Jose Caballero for taking too long to get ready in the batter's box, triggering a heated altercation in Monday night's 8-5 loss to the New York Yankees. Both benches and bullpens emptied after Caballero bounced into an inning-ending double play in the eighth. Santana got angry following the play, gesturing and shouting a few times at Caballero on the field. The right-hander was restrained by teammates and before an order was restored after a few minutes without any punches or ejections. New York Mets outfielder Luis Robert Jr. has been activated from the injured list after missing nearly 3 months with a back issue. The Mets announced the move before starting their three-game series at Milwaukee on Monday. They optioned infielder Eric Wagaman to AAA Syracuse and sent infielder Zach Short outright to Syracuse. Robert had last played for the Mets on April 26 before going on the injured list with a lumbar spine disc herniation. The 2023 All-Star was batting .224 with a .327 on-base percentage, 2 homers, 8 RBIs, and 2 steals in 24 games before going on the injured list. The Big East Conference and 7 other Division I conferences, including the Atlantic Coast Conference, have established a Women's Basketball Officiating Alliance. The conferences have announced the goal of the alliance is to enhance the quality, consistency, and development of officiating. Other conferences included in the alliance are the American Conference, Atlantic 10 Conference, Big South Conference, Coastal Athletic Association, Ivy League, and Metro Conference. That's a check on your sports. For updates on local news, weather, sports, and features, open up the WNBF app and online at WNBF.com. 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
0: The Cleveland Guardians hit has 7 home runs against the Minnesota Twins on Monday night, one short of the franchise record and matching the record for a home game. It was an unlikely power surge for the Guardians, who came into the game tied with Tampa Bay for the 3rd fewest homers in the majors with 94. It's the 6th time in the franchise's 125 seasons that they've gone deep at least 7 times in a game. Cleveland hit 8 home runs at Milwaukee on April 25th of 1997 and at Seattle on July 16th in 2004. 919 News Radio WNBF. 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
0: News Radio WNBF 922. Spain's World Cup winning soccer team has returned home to an estimated crowd of almost 2 million. The 26 players and their coaching staff met with the country's royals and then with Prime Minister Pedro Sanchez after arriving in the Spanish capital a day after beating Argentina 1-0 in the final in New Jersey. The team then boarded an open-top bus for a raucous parade through central Madrid. Stars Shine Together was written on the bus, which also carried photos of the footballers. Players danced and interacted with the fans along the route. It's 9:23. This is News Radio WNBF.
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0: 9:26 and it's Tuesday morning. Wanted to talk to Karen again, so here she is.
2: Bright and early the first time.
0: Yeah, we get chatting and it's like, oh, we run out of time and don't get to talk about things. off air.
2: It's true. We have off air.
0: Exactly.
2: And Bob's gone this week, right?
0: Yes,
2: he's off air.
0: He is. He's taking the week off.
2: Good for him. Everybody needs a break.
0: Yes, because I'm going to do it to him next week.
2: See how you guys are tit for tat.
0: Right. Yeah, you know,
2: over there.
0: It's summertime and... You know, when you've been here for centuries, you get time off.
2: As well you should.
0: Like the two of us.
2: You know? As well you should.
0: We were here when radio was invented.
2: Right.
0: Oh, boy. goodness gracious. All right. On to the business of tomorrow.
2: Tomorrow. So tomorrow we're going to talk about power of attorneys and why it's important. And, of course, it's a legal document that authorizes someone, it could be a relative, a friend, a trusted advisor, to act as your personal agent. You know, in the event that, you know, you have an accident or an illness and it makes it difficult or impossible for you to act up on your own behalf, whether it's paying bills, changing any kind of documents, accessing bank accounts, and so on and so forth. So it's super important because you can't do it if after something happens. So if you came into an accident or illness and it, you know, basically you had an illness or accident that affected perhaps your brain and you couldn't function, or you developed some kind of dementia or Alzheimer's or what have you, you can't really, you know, name a power of attorney at that point. You have to be of sound mind and body. So most people don't think about that because everybody's just going along and, you know, living life. And it's really, really important to think about that and think about the person or people that you would want to name that can act on your behalf. Because if you don't, a court-appointed guardian will do that, and they will name or have a person. It might not be the person that you would want, Don. So we'll talk about that and why and how it is to be done. We are at 1708 Vestal Parkway East, up above Plato's Closet and Style Encore. You can reach us several ways for an appointment. You can simply just give us a call at 607-772-4898. You can Google us at KSO Insurance. And all our contact information comes up, including our website, and you may make an appointment that way. 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
0: All right, sounds good, and we'll chat tomorrow. Thank you.
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0: This is News Radio WNBF News. Showers and thunderstorms today, high near 82. Tonight, showers and thunderstorms, mostly cloudy skies with a low around 64. Wednesday, chance of showers and thunderstorms, partly sunny skies, high near 76. Partly cloudy Wednesday night with a low around 54. 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

0: County District Attorney, 41-year-old Eric Schofield of Walton, pled guilty to three Class E felony counts of tampering with physical evidence, five Class A misdemeanors of official misconduct, and one Class A misdemeanor of criminal contempt. These convictions came after the Village of Walton Police Department and the Delaware County District Attorney's Office completed a joint investigation over several months. The investigation revealed that Eric Schofield, a math teacher at Walton High School, had been sending inappropriate, sexually provocative messages and photographs to several of his students on social media, beginning as early as October of 2024 and continuing until February of 2026. Schofield also pled guilty to criminal contempt. Prior to pleading guilty, he admitted he was aware the court had issued a full stay-away order of protection, which prohibited him from going to the victim's school. He admitted that he intentionally disobeyed that court order of protection when he went to the victim's school on June 10th. After pleading guilty, the case was adjourned for sentencing, which is scheduled to take place in Delaware County Court on September 11th. New York State police are warning businesses that stores using cooking oil on their property to remain vigilant following multiple recent attempts to steal used cooking oil. Troopers have responded to several incidents involving suspects siphoning used cooking oil from restaurant storage tanks. Investigators believe additional businesses may have been targeted but were never reported. Used cooking oil has become a valuable commodity because it can be recycled into products such as renewable fuels, making it an attractive target for thieves. Recent thefts have occurred in Deposit and in Endwell. Both resulted in arrests. On May 11th, Delaware County Sheriff's deputies responded to a harassment complaint in the town of Davenport. Upon interviewing the victim, it was discovered that 34-year-old Lane Sire of Oneonta had communicated threats to the victim through text messages. He was unable to be located at the time, and the town of Davenport Court issued a warrant for his arrest. On July 2nd, Sire was located by members of the City of Oneonta Police Department and later turned over to sheriff's deputies. He was transported to the sheriff's office, processed, and turned over to Delaware County Correctional Facility. The FBI says a former U.S. Army soldier started a fire and fired a pellet gun outside a New York building housing an immigration court and other government offices. Officials say suspect Andrew Arabaca was taken into custody on Monday. No charges have been announced against him, and it was not immediately clear if he has a lawyer. New York City Police Commissioner Jessica Tisch said Arabaca had a signed affidavit affixed to a cart with him at Red Ice off our streets. The building has become a focal point for demonstrations against the Trump administration immigration policies. Three people sustained minor injuries. A court document says President Donald Trump's administration sought New York Times journalists' phone records and even those of some of their relatives in an attempt to unmask the confidential sources of reporters who wrote about Trump's Qatari-gifted Air Force One jet. The motion unsealed yesterday reveals more expansive attempts by Trump's Republican administration than previously known to compel the identity of sources. The Justice Department has justified the original subpoenas by saying reporters are not the targets. Those leaking classified information are. Additional subpoenas included a request for phone records of one reporter's mother and two of the journalist's spouses. That's a look at news. For updates on local news, weather, sports, and features, open up the WNBF app and online at WNBF.com. 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
3: 938 News Radio, WNBF, Don Morgan. Bob Joseph on vacation this week. A warm-up jacket worn by Wilt Chamberlain during the 1972 NBA Finals that was found in an Oregon thrift store fetched over $89,000 in an auction that closed yesterday. 19-year-old Portland resident Quinn Brown found the Lakers' warm-up jacket at a Goodwill. After buying it for about $3, he searched online for photos and measurements from other Chamberlain jerseys to compare. When he posted about the jacket on social media, Sotheby's contacted him about consigning on it. The auction house determined that Chamberlain wore it during the 1972 Finals, in which he was named Finals MVP. The NBA Hall of Famer is viewed as one of the all-time greats. Speaking of sports, it's next. 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
3: This is News Radio WNBF Sports. The Binghamton Rebel Ponies will kick off a six-game series tonight at Marabito Stadium as they host the Portland Sea Dogs. First pitch will be at 6:07. Pre-game show will kick off at 5:50 with Matt Levine and Cam Manna on the WNBF Rumble Ponies radio network. Major League Baseball action yesterday. It was the Milwaukee Brewers over the New York Mets 8-3. New York Yankees down the Pittsburgh Pirates 8-5. Philadelphia Phillies over the LA Dodgers Monday night 10-7. Pittsburgh Pirates reliever Dennis Santana said he yelled at Jose Caballero for taking too long to get ready in the batter's box, triggering a heated altercation in Monday night's 8-5 loss to the New York Yankees. Both benches and bullpens emptied after Caballero bounced into an inning-ending double play in the eighth. Santana got angry following the play, gesturing and shouting a few times at Caballero on the field. The right-hander was restrained by teammates and before an order was restored after a few minutes without any punches or ejections. New York Mets outfielder Luis Robert Jr. has been activated from the injured list after missing nearly 3 months with a back issue. The Mets announced the move before starting their three-game series at Milwaukee on Monday. They optioned infielder Eric Wagaman to AAA Syracuse and sent infielder Zach Short outright to Syracuse. Robert had last played for the Mets on April 26 before going on the injured list with a lumbar spine disc herniation. The 2023 All-Star was batting .224 with a .327 on-base percentage, 2 homers, 8 RBIs, and 2 steals in 24 games before going on the injured list.

0: The Big East Conference and seven other Division I conferences, including the Atlantic Coast Conference, have established a Women's Basketball Officiating Alliance. The conferences have announced the goal of the alliance is to enhance the quality, consistency, and development of officiating. Other conferences included in the alliance are the American Conference, Atlantic 10 Conference, Big South Conference, Coastal Athletic Association, Ivy League, and Metro Conference. 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
0: Federal legislation could change college sports in the United States, but the Southeastern and Big Ten conferences are negotiating for changes. The Protect College Sports Act has bipartisan support, but needs backing from these conferences to pass. The SEC and Big Ten want changes to provisions about broadcasting rights and preventing a Super League. They're also seeking clarity on name, image and likeness, compensation, ensuring it's not just pay to play. The leagues want federal law to override state laws for consistency, and they want clearer language to limit lawsuits from players about eligibility issues. 944 News Radio WNBF. 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
0: News Radio WNBF, it's Tuesday, the 21st day of July. Let's see what's up with business news. Asian shares have mostly gained, with markets in South Korea and Japan trading higher after recent declines due to heavy selling of stocks linked to artificial intelligence. South Korea's benchmark jumped 3.6% after falling 4.5% a day earlier. U.S. futures also edged higher, Oil prices slipped, taking Brent crude, the international standard, below $90 a barrel. That's still well above the pre-war level of about $72 a barrel. On Monday, Wall Street's benchmark S&P 500 slipped 0.2%. The Dow Jones Industrial Average dropped 0.6%, while the NASDAQ Composite dipped less than 0.1%. President Donald Trump has imposed 50% tariffs on most Canadian goods, declaring that Canada has unfairly discriminated against American autos, alcohol, and dairy products. The move announced yesterday could unleash a new wave of economic chaos, with risks of higher inflation and further fraying of relations between the two nations that had been closely woven together before Trump's return to the White House. The administration official previewing the action said that Canada was one of the only nations other than China that retaliated against Trump's previous tariffs and must be held accountable. U.S. gas prices have jumped to an average of $4 a gallon again as the U.S. and Iran launch more attacks. According to AAA, the national average for a gallon of regular gasoline is now back to $4. The average price a year ago was $3.14 a gallon. The price is a national average, meaning drivers in some states have been paying well over $4 a gallon for a while now. A federal judge has ordered Paramount and Warner Brothers Discovery to halt their $81 billion merger for at least 2 weeks, allowing states that are challenging the deal more time to see their case through in court. The judge issued her order Monday. 12 states, led by California, sued to block Paramount's pending buyout of Warner last week, alleging that such a combination would extinguish competition in Hollywood and lead to fewer choices for consumers, particularly moviegoers and cable customers across the U.S. Paramount, which was bought out by Skydance just last year, has called the state's claims meritless and vows to vigorously defend its acquisition. Federal health officials have remained focused on lettuce from Taylor Farms as the source of a multi-state outbreak, despite inaccurate test results reported over the weekend. Food and Drug Administration officials on Monday briefed reporters on how the government erroneously reported a direct link between a sample of lettuce from Taylor Farms and the parasite that causes severe diarrhea. Officials said the false positive result came from a rapid molecular test used to screen incoming lettuce from Mexico at the border. While the FDA reported the link Saturday, officials said a subsequent quality check found the result was a false positive. According to an Associated Press analysis, more than 4.2 million people across the country defaulted on student loans between April of 2025 and March of 2026. The total number of borrowers in default has reached a record 9.5 million. The surge includes many who went off track in 2024 when loan payments started coming due again after a pandemic-era freeze. Hundreds of thousands more are months behind in payments, and another surge in defaults could be on the way. Borrowers enter default after missing payments for 9 months. The consequences can upend people's lives. It hurts credit ratings and can lead to the debt being sent to collections. That's a look at business news. This is News Radio, WNBF.
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0: News Radio WNBF 954 on this Tuesday morning. Don Morgan in for Bob Joseph on vacation this week. For your weather today, showers and thunderstorms mainly this afternoon. High near 82, winds south around 10 miles an hour. Gusts up to 21 miles an hour. Precipitation 80%. Showers, thunderstorms tonight, mostly cloudy skies, low around 64, wind southwest 3 to 7 miles an hour. Chance of showers tonight is 60%. Wednesday, a chance of showers and thunderstorms, also partly sunny, high near 76. Winds west 6 to 9 miles an hour. Chance of showers Wednesday 30%. It'll be partly cloudy Wednesday night, low around 54. Northwest winds around 6 miles an hour will become calm in the evening. Rest of your week, sunny Thursday, high near 76. Sunny Friday, high near 82. Sunny Saturday, high near 85. Sunday, mostly sunny with a chance of showers and thunderstorms, high near 87. Looks pretty good. Right now, it's 71 degrees at News Radio WNBF. 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
1: From ABC News Tech Trends, kids who get kicked out of ChatGPT may have to have a hard conversation with their parents. OpenAI now says if kids and parents have linked accounts, the parents will be notified if the kids violate ChatGPT's rules against violent threats or acts of violence. Building a game within one of the biggest games on the planet could soon take only a few AI prompts. Roblox has announced an AI tool called Build that will let users create basic games using prompts from within the Roblox app. It's still in the early testing phase, but could go public in a few months. And one word may be a major hint that Apple really is about to introduce its first foldable phone. While going through a few versions of the iOS 27 beta, Macworld says there are references in the battery health section to batteries, plural. A lot of existing foldable phones actually pack two batteries, one on each side, in order to keep the device as thin as possible. With Tech Trends, I'm Stephanie Officer, ABC News.
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0: News Radio WNBF on this Tuesday morning, the 21st day of July. Thank you for joining me, Don Morgan. Bob Joseph is on vacation this week. Coming up, top of the hour, ABC News, followed by Red Eye Radio. 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
26: ABC News, I'm Sherry Preston. Rough weather is about to put 85 million Americans across the Northeast under threat with strong storms just a few hours away. ABC News Chief Meteorologist Ginger Z.
27: There will be rounds of them through the afternoon, but then the big line comes through tonight. I'd say after 5, 6 p.m. from west to east. We stopped it at 8 p.m. New York City getting rocked, Philadelphia too. I want to just emphasize this is a damaging wind hazard.
26: Part of the Gulf Coast getting ready for Tropical Storm Bertha pushing west through the Gulf and headed for a possible landfall in Louisiana late tomorrow or early Thursday. A federal appeals court has turned down a request by former President Biden to keep private interviews he gave before winning the election to the White House. The White House is set to hit some Canadian imports with 50% tariffs. They're supposed to take effect in a month. Mediators in Pakistan trying to find a way to salvage the interim peace deal between the U.S. and Iran. They're meeting with Iran today. This is ABC News. Funeral services have been held for Mississippi teenager Nolan Wells, who died mysteriously during a boating outing with friends over the 4th of July.
28: A $100,000 reward is now being offered for answers after the mysterious death of Mississippi teenager Nolan Wells. His mother speaking at the 18-year-old's funeral yesterday.
29: We will miss everything about him, from his quiet nature to the corny jokes his gentle smile.
28: Wells was last seen alive on a July 4th boat trip with friends to an island off the Mississippi coast. They returned without him, saying he stayed behind after meeting a girl. His body was found nearby 2 days later.
26: ABC's Sophie Flay. Just when you were winding down from the World Cup, a reminder that the Women's World Cup is set for next summer in Brazil. And just as Spain won the men's trophy Sunday, the nation's women have been the champions 3 years ago. The U.S. currently ranked number 2. Sherry Preston, ABC News.
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1: So I'm going to be busy for the next few weeks.
2: If you want, and if you're interested in watching men not being able to score, take a camera and follow me around for a year.
1: Yeah, or go to a Rush concert. Yeah. It's if you want to see a bunch of guys who are almost never going to score, they're on tour right now. Just go to any Rush concert. I would look for the fans. I was seeing. In fact, I pulled it up. I don't have it in front of me right now, but it was talking about all the host cities and how much money, you know, it brought in. All right, that's cool. That's great. I did see another article, and I kind of skimmed by it. It was how everybody who came here from other countries was so devastated that they had to leave. I shouldn't say everybody. I don't think they use that word. But a lot of people who came here from other countries were devastated that they had to leave the U.S. It was so great they didn't want to leave. You know, so, but get out. It has to be, you know, when you go on vacation, sometimes you don't go on vacation, but Gary, one day you'll go on a vacation. And when you do, you know, it's sometimes it's like, oh, I wish we could stay another couple days or something here at this place. You know, and there's something to that extent. But I can't imagine what it's like being from another country and then coming here and you're only going to be here for, you know, whatever it is. I don't know, a few matches, or maybe you bought the whole, several week tour. I don't know. But then you're going to, you know, have to go back home. That must be, I would love to see a documentary on that. I would love to see somebody make a documentary on the people and just choose people from different countries that have expressed, you know, oh man, it's a great country, well, and here's why. Now there is a difference in order to temper this properly and be intellectually honest. There's a difference between visiting and living. You know, I mean, we expect you, if you're going to come here legally and you want to move here, that's great. But we expect you to, you know, contribute and all of that. But just the comments that were being made during that, I would love to see somebody make a documentary on that.
2: Well, one of the things that is really interesting, and I don't know if I mentioned on the air before, and this is even before, you know, we heard people that had come over from Europe saying, well, the United States isn't how the media sells it. To us, it's completely different. Wow, there are just like, you know, you almost believe that it's a monoculture.
10: Yeah.
2: You know, that whoever is president determines exactly what the entire culture is, which of course is ridiculous. And it just isn't the case, whether it's a Republican or Democrat. But I follow a number of people from Europe, not that I follow, I've seen over the last couple of years, since I don't pay, I actually pay not to get commercials on YouTube, and I probably watch YouTube more than anything. It just, everything is on YouTube, and if you have the commercials, it's unwatchable. So
10: yeah,
2: so I actually pay the money not to get the commercials. And there's a couple that came over from Australia that I watch, and they had, you know, a 2-hour video.
10: Oh yeah.
2: Of, for example, and these, one was an Australian couple, the other was a English couple going through Texas. They were absolutely blown away.
10: Yeah.
2: Texas was nothing. They said it's nothing as to the stereotype that you hear in Great Britain or Australia. Nothing.
1: Right.
2: They were amazed by Texas. They couldn't believe, you know, number one, they said the restaurants, the food, the portions. And then, you know, the number one, especially the English couple, you know, the one thing that they were impressed about the most, but a little bit guilty about? Cars and roads, how you can go anywhere whenever you want in a vehicle.
1: Yeah.
2: And there are roads everywhere and you can go. And they go, you know, and I guess they, you know, the I'm paraphrasing here, but, you know, we know that back where we come from, there be talk on climate change and stuff like that. But I'm telling you, it's great to be free to be able to do this. And gasoline prices.
1: Yeah.
2: English couple. It's great. You can go anywhere in a car. But when I saw that the first time, I'm thinking to myself, for God's sakes, you're Great Britain. You're sounding like you live in a third world country.
1: Right.
2: And that was the impression that I got from them. And I didn't get the impression. None of it was political. All of it was the observation of the experiences, you know, that they were going through. And I could not figure out where their politics was. Mm-hmm. I remember a few years ago maybe about 5-6 years ago, at the lake club, the marina club.
1: Mm-hmm.
2: And I was in there and I met these five people from Great Britain.
1: Mm.
2: Absolutely. And it would have been during Trump's first term.
1: Yeah.
2: Absolutely loved the United States. They didn't want to go back.
1: Yeah.
2: You know, they've been here many times. They visit all the time because they love America so much. They are absolutely, now they were a little older, probably at that point, maybe I'm going to guess in their 60s.
1: Yeah.
2: And so they had seen Great Britain go through, you know, they were there for Thatcher and, you know, they were there for the different, you know, governments that have been there in Great Britain over the last, you know, number of decades, and just disgusted. Disgusted. And when you see that, it does, as an American, it catches you a little bit off guard. You're like, oh, wow, that's right. I mean, I know it.
1: Yeah.
2: But when you see such passion and then they're furious at the media for how they portray the United States. And I that to me, to see, you know, that come out of, and like I say, when we sarcastically insult soccer, we believe here on the show that debating music or debating sports is completely useless.
1: Because people
2: like what they like.
1: I love it for the fans. Look, I don't get the whole Taylor Swift thing, but I love it for the fans. You know, I mean, it's not the music I listen to, but I love it for the fans. You know what I mean? I saw something over the weekend, and I've kind of made jokes about James Taylor. I was, you know, over the years that, you know, heavy metal wasn't, you know, making kids, you know, think weird, you know, back in the day. It was James Taylor. But if you listen to James Taylor, I mean, honestly, you break it down. I saw this recent live performance, and they were streaming it. And unbelievable. I mean, it's unbelievable. It's so much talent. It may not be my thing.
2: Right.
1: Rick Beato sitting down with Billy Joel. Now, I love Billy Joel, but he sat down with Billy Joel and talked about how he wrote, you know, all these things, what he likes, and then playing classical music and all these things. There are so many things that you can learn from. I can't learn a thing from soccer, but I'll tell you this. I have learned this, that I don't like soccer. But beyond that, I do love it for the fans.
2: No.
1: When the fans, you know, when there's that much passion put into something, you know, good for them. That's great that they, and, you know, I get it that it's not, you know, in other parts of the world. Yeah, but I live here. And,
2: well,
1: you know,
2: but,
1: that's
2: but it's
1: not
2: it's,
1: my
2: thing. It's ridiculous. You like what you like, and I like what I like, you know, in music and sports. It's really, we enjoy sarcastically going after soccer because we know that there are people out there that are so absolutely insane, ballistic when somebody insults their sport. If like somebody says, I hate American football. Okay. No, okay. I don't care. Right.
1: Yeah.
2: I don't. Now, I will tell you this.
1: Yeah.
2: When I was watching, it was, I just was going through, it was a Saturday or Sunday, maybe last week or the week before. Mm. It's like the soccer was on, but I didn't, you know, I watched the one game that the United States, was the Paraguay game. Was that the first game they played that they won? And I go, well, it was fun to watch, you know, whatever. But this was another, I think the U.S. was out already and it was somebody playing. I went, whatever. And I turned to the next channel and it was pickleball. It was one of the major networks showing pickleball. And I went, all right, that's got to stop. Now, see, pickleball is supposed to be my sport because I'm an old guy.
1: Yeah.
2: But still, as an old guy with pickleball, it shouldn't be on national TV.
1: Yeah, I can't even tell you what pickleball is. Is it like racquetball? Is it pinball? Is it? I don't know what pickleball is.
2: No, sort of like ping pong tennis, except you don't have a table. You're on the table.
1: Like indoor tennis?
2: It's like indoor soccer.
1: Are they kicking it? Do they have paddles? What are they using?
2: Yeah. You don't know what pickleball is?
1: No.
2: You're in that.
1: I know.
2: That's your demographic.
1: That it exists. Is it?
2: Yeah.
1: No.
2: I honestly probably would play pickleball.
1: Yeah.
2: Did I ever tell you the one time?
1: How big is the pickleball?
2: I don't even know.
1: Is it called a pickleball or just
2: my,
1: a ball?
2: My ankle can't
1: handle
2: it.
1: Is it a pickle?
2: I can't go right to left on it. But I'll never forget. This goes back a few years ago. I found out that my insurance would pay for the, you know, senior citizen center.
1: They'd cover the pickleball.
2: And they had pickleball. They had basketball courts, whatever.
1: The pickleball.
2: Well, I went
1: not
2: in
1: the surgery.
2: I went in there and checked out everything.
1: Yeah.
2: And I went, I can't hang around with these old people. Seriously, that was my thought. And then I left, and I'm walking through. I'm like, this is like Del Boca Vista, you know, with Seinfeld.
1: Yeah.
2: You know, whatever. And I sit there, I go, wow. I mean, because everything, you know, I'm sitting there and go, all these real old ladies are looking at me. And I go, I forgot I'm an old man. And so I'm walking on. I go, boy, that was just like Del Boca Vista. And I'm not kidding you. As I said that, an ambulance and a fire truck pull up somebody out.
1: Oh, no.
2: And I'm like, oh my! And I told that story
1: too much pickle.
2: I told that story to one of my, as I call them, my chosen daughters.
1: Yeah.
2: My friend Keely, she couldn't stop laughing. Yeah. She laughed for about an hour. She thought, because she knows Seinfeld. She goes, I go, I'm not exaggerating any of this. But I went in there and I actually joined, but I never went. I was just like,
1: shouldn't they build the places next to clinics? I mean, ERs.
2: But it's just amazing how you frame your own self-identity to this, and you're actually in that age. Because the thing was, this is probably 3 years ago, so I'm probably 67. You can join that when you're like 55.
1: Pickleball?
2: No, the Senior Citizen Center.
1: Oh, really? You'll
2: be over 55.
1: Okay.
2: So most people were probably younger, and I'm thinking, look at all these old conjures here, you know, not realizing, Gary, you're one of them.
1: So do they have like there a list of activities every day?
2: Oh, they got a theater. There's a theater where you can go watch movies. They've got
1: would these be current movies?
2: No, all movies from basically the silent era.
1: Okay,
2: and so and so they
1: no
2: had
1: talkies.
2: They've got I think a couple of pools. They got a basketball court.
1: All right.
2: And I was thinking my ankle wasn't as bad back then, and I was thinking maybe I can go play, you know, basketball. And it was real cheap. I mean, it's like the insurance. Even if I didn't have the insurance, it's only like because the city puts it on. It's like $55 a year.
1: Okay. You know what? I'd say this for those that want to stay busy, you know,
2: Great social activities. There's a little lake right there. You can go sit outside.
1: Speed dating.
2: It
1: wouldn't be very fast.
2: You know something? I know, as I said before, if you like soccer, If you want to see guys not scoring, just take a camera and follow me around for a week in my life.
1: Yeah.
2: But I could have, yes, I could have found a date there. I guarantee it.
1: Oh.
2: I guarantee I could have found the date. But,
1: yeah?
2: But
1: did you get some whistles?
2: But, you know, I joined it. It's like 9 miles from my house, though, and it's like I got my bike, my pool, and my gym right there in my house. And so
1: yeah.
2: I just, it's like every time I even thought, I was like, nah.
1: Yeah.
2: But it was just funny how you, your self-identity, which you have to deny the truth that, Gary, do not judge these people as being old. You're older than probably the majority of them in here, and you're mocking them.
1: Yeah. Yeah. Yeah.
2: The senior ego that I...
1: Well, I saw Howie Mandel had Stephen Wright on. Brilliant comic, and I'm a huge fan. So I had to watch it. And he said during the podcast, he goes, yeah, we're the same age. We're both 70. And I'm like, wow. Because and Howie still dresses young.
2: Yeah.
1: He put tennis shoes on, a hat, and the whole thing. And he actually has a very good podcast. It's actually very good, especially when a guest like Stephen Wright is on. It was hilarious, but they both said 70. Now, Stephen Wright has looked old for a while. But I was like, Howie is 70, you know? But he doesn't. He also doesn't act it. But I was thinking of that myself. You know, I'm not one of those that says act your age. Just do what you want to do. You know?
2: We are Red Eye Radio.
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He is Eric Cronin. I'm Gary McNamara. Coming up following the bottom of the hour, the war in Iran. Where is it going? You saw the headline on Fox News. The president now is considering regime change. Oh, this must be officially now, because that was part of their plan. Plus, more on the Democrats infighting, because it's really getting interesting now. All coming up.

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6: And he is Eric Hurley, and I'm Gary McNamara. Coming up, the escalation of the war in Iran. We'll get to that. But first, in just a minute, mm-hmm. where the Democratic Party is going. Coming up.
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6: So what we noticed over the weekend was, okay, Democrats are coming out, you know, Van Jones, Bill Maher, but they've sort of been doing that now for a significant period of time, saying where the Democratic Party is going and the Democrat Socialist of America is not the right place. Van Jones was saying he's received so many calls from traditional Democrats who won't themselves come out and say, this is insane where we're going. But here's where he started it. This is what he started on his, I think, his own podcast a while back that got all this going.
7: But what does that have to do with supporting Hamas? What does it have to do with putting up candidates who say we should have no police, no prisons, we can't deport anybody, even if they commit rape or murder, Israel shouldn't exist? These are terrible ideas. These are awful ideas. Where did these ideas even come from?
6: So there you go. And he said he's sick of the Democratic Party with their absolutely insane, insane ideas. I want to find the other one that was a short, a couple of cuts with, could you put it down, please? Thank you. Thank you so much. Trying to find what I wanted to get here. Yeah, here it is. This is a clip of both Van Jones and, I believe Bill Maher here. Here we go.
7: I am tired
8: of a set of

0: of people on the very far left in the Democratic Party.
1: Ideas that are literally insane, nutty, moronic, dangerous, bigoted, are not progressive, they're regressive, and they should not be in our party.
2: I'm not living in communist America. I mean, I know the talking point is that, well, it's not communism, it's socialism. Okay, I've read the quotes from the DSA platform, from their own mouths. Don't tell me I'm not seeing what I am seeing. They say things like, you know, takeover of key industries, government. That's communism.
3: No, that's it. It's communism.
4: And that's why we've said, when the Republican Party sits quiet, when the president says, we're going to take equity in these companies, and Republicans are quiet.
5: Yeah.
4: When Trump does that, you've got the Democrats, Socialists of America. And I saw that happen over the, I forgot the Democrat that said that. They go, well, the president's doing it. President's promoting taking equity.
3: Of course now, they're going to use it. Yeah.
4: It's less than $30 billion, and he's not talking about the total takeover, but that's where you start.
3: But you open the door.
4: Right. Government has no business being, having equity in companies. None.
5: No. No.
4: Zero.
5: Yep.
4: But Van Jones wonders where this comes from. Mm. And he says, you know, I'm a strong Democrat with a winning bipartisan track record. I'm rooting for progressive ideals and policies, criminal justice reform, the Green New Deal, Medicare for all, free education, clean air and water. These are the ideas I fought for my entire life. Well, the Green New Deal was communism.
5: Yes.
4: That's the whole point.
5: Yes.
4: He doesn't even know. I will say this. The one thing that, if you've been paying attention since he has really come to be known, Van Jones, back when Obama became president, he was viewed as one of the top socialists in America. And now he's railing against socialism.
5: Yeah.
4: When he talks about a couple of things here. When he talks about the fact that, you know, this is crazy, you know, deport no illegal immigrants. Well, excuse me, you've been a supporter of sanctuary cities. Sanctuary cities have been going on for decades here in the United States, promoted by Democrats, and you never said a damn word till now.
5: Right. Yeah.
4: If you're sitting there saying, I can't believe that they don't want to deport one person, yet you've been supporting sanctuary cities, which is, again, believing that criminal illegal immigrants outside of the criminality of being in this country illegally, other criminal acts, if you're defending the sanctuary city policies, don't get on your high horse and say, I don't believe they don't want to deport anyone. Well, if you don't want to deport criminal illegal immigrants and you don't believe that local governments or states should cooperate with the federal government in enforcing federal law to get criminal illegal immigrants out, shut up about others who say, well, we shouldn't have anybody that is kicked out of the country.
5: Right.
4: Because you're basically saying the same thing.
5: Yes.
4: And Medicare for all, you're taking the private sector out of the medical business completely. The Medicare for all is one of the dumbest things ever because we can't even do Medicare for some.
3: Some Medicare for some.
4: Yeah.
3: We can't.
4: Yeah. Well, what we do is some Medicare for some.
3: Yeah.
4: Because we all know we're of that age that when we go on Medicare full time, we're going to have to pay money.
5: Yep.
4: It doesn't cover everything.
5: Right.
4: There is no free health care even under Medicare. And so when they say, well, Medicare for all, we can't do Medicare for some. We can do some Medicare for some, but we can't do Medicare for all.
3: No.
4: And so that's just ridiculous. And when it comes to where he said the bigoted ideas, excuse me, you've been promoting identity politics your entire damn career.
3: Yes. There's nothing more bigoted than that.
4: Right. And so let's be honest about Van Jones. Van Jones realizes what he started has gone to a place he doesn't like.
5: Yeah,
4: he wants to do a lot of what they want to do. He doesn't want to sell it the way that they're selling it.
3: Well, that's it. That's a beautifully put, because it is the rolling back. And I kind of alluded to that in a comment a few weeks ago. You know, they're going to have to decide to roll it back on how they sell it. right? Because it was, up to this point, boiling a frog slowly. Now, if you're a fan of boiled frogs, and man, who isn't, then you understand that you have to gradually implement it because you can't roll it back, right? The further you go, little steps, baby steps, you can't roll it back. Well, this new generation, the DSA, they don't want to. They don't want to wait. They're owning it. Now, that's also part of our fault. We said own it, and we said it for years. Come out and just say it. And they have done it. And, you know, there was the Mamdani, I won't say the Mamdani effect, but the Mamdani elections cycle, where, again, the party itself was having to decide, and you have too many. I would consider, I guess, Van Jones is part of the old guard. He's not, you know, he's not new on the scene. So you could see him as, you know, I don't know. I'm not going to say past his prime. That's wrong. But he's not new. But the new Democrats that are on the scene, the ones who are quickly becoming household names and rising and that are on the rise, they're looking at this and they're saying, no, no, no, no, no. We absolutely must grab what we want, take what we want, and we have to tell people what we want. And they don't care about selling it. They believe in it. They believe it's right. So they are already sold. They just think other people that don't believe the way they believe are stupid. And if they just repeat it enough, I guess those people can be smarter along the way. I have no idea, but they are sold on these ideas. This is what they believe. Van Jones is part of building all of that. These Democrats are part of building all of that. Carville, part of building all of that.
4: Bill Maher was a part
3: of
4: building it.
3: Bill Maher.
4: And I'll say this. Where was Bill Maher on identity politics?
3: Right.
4: Because now he hates where they're going on identity politics. He understands the racism of identity politics.
3: Right.
4: Van Jones understands now the racism of identity politics.
3: Yep.
4: He said it. It's bigoted.
3: Yep.
4: Well, it all came from judging people as a group and not individuals. It all came from the stereotyping. When black, conservative blacks were being told over and over again, and Bill Maher was doing his old show and his new show, I didn't hear him coming out and stating, this is racist. You're basically saying all blacks should think alike.
3: Yeah.
4: And there can't be anything more racist than that.
3: Right.
4: That a black cannot have an individual thought process of their own. Skin color defines them. I didn't hear Bill Maher screaming about it.
3: No.
4: When conservative blacks were being attacked by it. So a lot of the things that they believed was the pathway to the, you know, the DSA.
3: Yes.
4: Right there.
3: Yes.
4: Now, you want to see the problem that Democrats are facing. Make sure you have this volume a little bit up more, because the volume isn't really loud, but I want to play it because it's anti-Semitic influencer Hassan Piker at this weekend's College Democrats of America convention.
3: All right.
4: You ready?
3: All right.
4: Declaring war on the Democratic Party, and he's in his Mao suit. He's wearing a suit that looks like it's a communist China uniform.
3: Wow.
4: It's amazing. Here we go.
6: The Democrats who compromise, who conciliate, and who betray us. No more to the Democrats who will collaborate and cooperate with the fascists, who will fund ICE, who will fund Israel, who will help poison the planet, who will stiff workers and help bosses. We don't need those Democrats anymore. We are coming.
4: There you go. I mean, they created it, and now they're screaming, where did this come from? You helped create this.
3: Exactly.
4: The James
3: Carvels
4: helped create it. The Bill Maher's helped create it. It's okay that they're recognizing it and doing it. I'm glad they're doing it, but understand where it came from. And Van Jones really helped create it,
3: yes,
4: because We all know we've got long memories. We remember when Republicans went, my God, look at this socialist inside of the Obama presidency.
3: Well, Bill Maher on the whole calling Trump Hitler thing.
4: Yeah.
3: This is building the fear against one man. And he said it. He said, you know, we called the other guys Hitler, Bush, and the other guys Hitler. This guy really is Hitler. I've never heard where he's reversed that or tried to apologize for that. If he did, I missed it. You're part of building it. And then you say, oh, this has gone too far. Where did you think it was going? It was always going to go here. And they're not done yet.
4: We are Red Eye Radio.
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5: ABC News, I'm Sherry Preston. 1,000 flights have already been canceled for today as a large part of the Northeast faces a severe weather warning. Storms expected to bring heavy rain that could lead to flash flooding.
6: There will be rounds of them through the afternoon, but then the big line comes through tonight. I'd say after 5, 6 p.m. from west to east. We stopped it at 8 p.m. New York City getting rocked. Philadelphia, too. I want to just emphasize this is a damaging wind hazard.
5: ABC Chief Meteorologist Ginger Z, Tropical Storm Bertha churning in the Gulf Coast. That storm expected to reach land in southeast Louisiana late tomorrow or early Thursday. President Trump reigniting the trade war with Canada, slapping an additional 50% tariff on certain Canadian products in retaliation, the White House says, for discriminatory tariffs on U.S. cars, alcohol, and dairy products. Another night of airstrikes across the Middle East, sirens sounding in Bahrain, Kuwait, and Jordan, and the U.S. and Iran trading fire for a 10th consecutive night. This is ABC News. The intense competition among the makers of popular GLP-1 drugs has now spilled over into the courtroom. Here's ABC's Jim Ryan.
8: With so many people using the drugs, it's a bold claim to make.
9: People using Zepbound lost an average of 50 pounds compared to an average of 33 pounds with the Wegovy injection.
8: And one that the maker of Wegovy says is misleading. Novo Nordisk claims that Eli Lilly is using data based on the highest dose of Zepbound versus the lowest dose of Wegovy. The Danish drug maker wants a court to order Lilly to pull the ads and to issue what it calls corrective advertising. Jim Ryan, ABC News.
5: For the first time ever, Miami's cost of living is pushed past the cost of living in New York City. Miami most expensive in the country, followed by San Francisco and then New York. Sold for a record $3.75 million. The lightsaber from the Empire Strikes Back scene where Darth Vader cuts off Luke Skywalker's hand. The prop includes the lightsaber and the hand. Sherry Preston, ABC News.
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12: 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Gary McNamara and Eric Hurley talk about everything from politics to social issues and news of the day. 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
13: All across America, we are welcome. He's Eric Hurley and I'm Gary McNamara. You ready for this? This is one of my favorite audio cuts from the weekend.
14: Goody.
13: Yes, this is Gustavo Gordillo, the co-chair of the New York City DSA.
14: Okay.
13: All right, you ready for this?
14: Okay.
13: About profits in America on Fox News. Here we go.
14: Okay.
13: All right, ready for this?
14: Yeah, okay.
13: This is great. All right, here we go.
15: Landlords in New York have been making a 12% return on their investment. For on
16: How
15: average,
16: much should they make? What's fair for the landlord to make if you don't like 12?
15: They're complaining that 12 is not enough. And we don't think that anyone should have a constitutional right to double-digit returns on their investment. That's why we've implemented...
16: No one should have a right to a double-digit return on their investment.
15: No one has a right. That's not... No,
16: what are you talking
15: no
16: about?
15: No one's in that... That's not in the Constitution, but what we see is that when we implement a rent freeze, we have landlords who are... crying that the government is going to put them out of business.
16: They're trying to run a business.
14: No one has a right to double-digit profits.
13: Wow.
14: That's not in the Constitution. They're the DSA. They're the movement that is pro-Constitution. That's what I believe.
13: Wow.
14: Yeah.
13: Oh, my God. I mean, where do
14: you even start?
13: I was going to say the same thing. It's like, where do you even tear this apart?
14: So
13: what a genius this guy is.
14: I have my first question is what? Because you think about that. No one has a right to a double digit return profit. Well, we could go through that, and then you would say, okay, then you would cap it at 9.9%.
1: Cap all profits.
14: Here's, or does the 0.9 also make it double digits?
13: I don't know.
14: And you're gonna 0.01% would also be two digits.
13: You're going to have to talk to the socialists about this. Well, right now they wish the landlords to have zero profit.
14: Well, landlords to be gone. Right. Now, nobody has the right to own your where you live.
13: Because 0.0 technically would be two digits.
14: That's two digits.
13: But the fascinating thing is, my God, you're talking to children here.
14: Yeah. No.
13: The Constitution has gotten, the Constitution was there and the Bill of Rights is there to do what? Limit government.
14: Yes.
13: It doesn't limit the activities of civilians who aren't breaking the law or interfering on your rights.
14: Right.
13: It doesn't cap and say your freedom ends at this percentage point.
14: Right. Because I could make the point, the case for the DSA, that nobody, if your entire list of priorities is outlined recently, is to be implemented, then wouldn't giving people food for free, they would be profiting, right? It would be something of value. Nobody deserves
13: it. You can end that argument with them.
14: Nobody. Well, yeah, no. I'm not having it with you, you have critical thinking skills.
13: Because the whole basis of socialism is the government control and providing the minimal sustenance to you, which you're saying could be viewed as a profit to you.
14: If you get a benefit of...
13: No.
14: Huh?
13: No.
14: Huh?
13: The flaw in your argument.
14: What?
13: If the government gives something to you, that's not considered a profit, because a profit you have to earn and work for.
14: No, no. Because there would be no more money. That's what I'm saying. Profit now would be redefined of anything of value, which would be food.
13: No, but I mean, how they define it now.
14: Right.
13: If you earn something, that's evil.
14: Well,
13: if you earn something and make a profit, it's evil. If you don't earn it and it's just given to you, that isn't a profit. And that's good.
14: Right. Well,
13: that's not evil.
14: Well, until you get to the ultimate point of the goal, right? Which is to do away with money altogether. No one has any money. You just show up and stand in the bread line.
13: What are we, in Star Trek The Next Generation now?
14: Yes. No, I was thinking about that recently, well, a lot over the weekend. Who has rank? Who has power? Who makes the decisions?
13: This was back to a discussion we had, what, 15 years ago,
14: oh,
13: maybe?
14: Oh, yeah, I think so.
13: How stupid Star Trek The Next Generation was at
14: the point.
13: There
14: was no money.
13: Where they said there's no money because nobody does anything to basically make a profit anymore. Everybody just does it because they believe in, you know, the goodwill of doing good things. And your point was, then why do you have a rank?
14: Yeah, there's no rank there.
13: There's a value.
14: No one gets captain.
13: And as we've said, no society can work that way.
14: Well, you can't.
13: Society, as we know, one of the things about, and one of the most interesting things that I read, they said if you look at, for example, in the history of totalitarian countries or communist countries, they don't do what capitalist countries do. Capitalist countries, think about this. We assign a value to everything.
14: Right,
13: everything actually has a monetary value to it. Why?
14: Right.
13: Because there is a value to what things do. If you have something that helps society and is productive, it does have great value.
14: Right.
13: But they said, if you look at these other countries, that's one thing. We account for everything in a capitalist society. Every single thing out there you can assign a value to. And if you don't believe it, watch American pickers. Now, I know there's Canadian pickers. I don't know if they do the same thing or whether everything is just
17: Canadian
13: free.
17: Do they have Canadian pickers?
13: Yeah.
17: Do they have the show?
13: Yeah, there's Canadian pickers, yeah.
17: I got to find that online.
13: Yeah, it's on one of my digital channels on my, you know, antenna feed.
17: Yeah.
13: And I've never watched it. I go by it goes, and
17: I bet it's on YouTube. I bet there's an episode on YouTube.
13: Yeah, there's Canadian pickers.
17: I got to see
13: and
17: that.
13: And it's like, what's the value of it? And it's like, well, we're going to charge you 125% of your currency because we're putting an American value on it.
17: Right, right. Well, and here's the thing. You know, you brought up something though in the back and forth on the you know what is earned, right?
13: Mm-hmm.
17: That's what we talk about. We had talked about, because they will tell you their argument for the longest time is billionaires have, rich people have. I use the word earned. And they don't. And now they're using the words earned. And you don't have a right to earn double digits. Well, wait a minute. Then you shouldn't earn 9%. If someone else is only earning 5%.
13: You know the question I would ask?
17: Mm.
13: What about a stock that goes up 1,000% because they discover something? Should that all be confiscated? That wealth attracted to that?
17: I'm sure they'd say yes.
13: Or the capital gains on that should be taxed if it's over 10%, 100%?
17: 100% over 10% gain.
13: Right.
17: I'm sure they would say
13: if you're going to destroy capitalism, you have to have that idea.
17: No, that has to be it.
13: Right.
17: Because if you think about it, and I think we talked about it last week, but the only way to get through to this point is in the beginning, the destruction of capitalism, which is massive taxation across the board. And if you're a small business owner, what you try and do is and I helped some friends of mine put a business together one time and we were talking and, you know, we did the work, the homework back then. There was no internet. But we were doing the work and the idea was you want to make a 20% return, basically, right? And 20% was the target. That's always the target. You want a 20% return. So you increase inventory. You have lots of selection for your customer base. It was a storefront. It was retail. And you want a 20% return. Well, that would be twice as much as the DSA would allow you. And we're talking about a very small business. We're talking about a mom and pop business who they're not going to get rich. They're going to work, you know, for a very long time. They're going to pay a couple of employees here and there. And that's not going to work. Not with the DSA. It's not. Because, and we have been saying this for the longest time with the left, it's not just the rich. They use the rich because the rich are easy to build the jealousy and envy emotion against. They use big corporations because they want you to have in your mind the picture of some big fat old white guy chomping on a cigar, sitting on a mound of money at the top of a tall building. They want you to build this, oh my gosh, they've got it all. Bernie's been doing it for years. They've got it all, as if there is a finite amount of wealth, and there isn't. But they've got it all, therefore you can't ever succeed in life. And the fact is, you can. And what's interesting is, why are people from all over the world coming here? Why are some of the soccer fans going home crying? Because they see, in part, that opportunity, that freedom that leads to that opportunity, which means you can have choices in your life. Does it mean Elon Musk money? Not necessarily. It means being able to do something that you love, maybe make that into a business, or just save money, working a job, and then having a life by retiring early and traveling or doing the things you love. All of these opportunities are uniquely American. Other countries have tried to adopt them, but nobody's done it like we have. When it comes to liberty, no one has done it like the United States. And what they can't stand is that you would have freedom. What they can't stand is that the debates would go on. What they're trying to do ultimately is control speech, control money.
13: Yeah.
17: If they can control industry, they control it all. Full-on communism, and now they're not hiding it. They are promoting it. You just heard it.
13: Well, when you say, for example, that there is no constitutional right, that's what he said, that there is no constitutional right to a double-digit turn on your investment. It doesn't appear in the Constitution. Neither did playing rock music.
17: Right.
13: Anything that you do in life, the Constitution does not say you can race cars.
17: Right.
13: In fact, Eric and I now, because if we're going to join the DSA, have said there is no, we should ban it right now. There is no constitutional right. It does not exist in the Constitution to play soccer.
17: That's right.
13: I mean, think about how insane these people are. And he goes on a national show and says that. And then you go, let's extrapolate that out. He's saying there is no constitutional right. It doesn't exist in the Constitution that says that you can make any profit.
17: Right.
13: Right. Right. So right. Since
17: he's saying it right. limits it.
13: Right.
17: So because it doesn't say it.
13: Right.
17: Outline it specifically of what you can do.
13: Instead of the Constitution, which was a document and the law to limit government's power.
17: Yes.
13: They look at the Constitution as something that should limit an individual's power.
17: Yes. They always have.
13: Yep.
17: And now they're saying it out loud, and it's part of their entire plan.
13: Now, I want to play this audio here because this is the Fox Business, the business Fox Business panel analyzing Gustavo Gordillo, talking about his version of the Constitution.
17: Yeah.
13: Here we go. All right.
15: Landlords in New York have been making a 12% return on their investment on average.
16: How much should they make? What's fair for the landlord to make if you don't like 12?
15: They're complaining that 12 is not enough. And we don't think that anyone should have a constitutional right to double-digit returns on their investment.
16: No one should have a right to a double-digit return on their investment.
15: No one has a right.
18: I think his man bun is too
16: tight.
18: Because it's squeezing the logic out of his brain to say things like people don't have a right to invest something. Do they also not have the right to lose 12%? Is there going to be a bottom floor to protect me at the same time?
19: Well, the good news is you said a constitutional right, and I'm hoping that we're not all going to go back and change the Constitution.
20: Well, he doesn't realize that
18: how it works.
20: Not even relevant. He doesn't even know what the word constitutional means, the fact that he would use it in that context. But go ahead.
21: That's a great snippet. I think it kind of sums everything up in that. So he's going to decide what landlords, what profit an investor can make, when that's going to just force people to not invest or it doesn't give the incentive to buy a building and to fix a building and then lease a building.
17: By the way, one of the things that is clear from the Constitution is property rights.
13: Yeah.
17: Which includes wealth of all sorts. It's not land. It's not just real estate. It's property. And he missed it completely. Of course. Because he's a moron.
13: Yeah, he said no one should have the constitutional right. He says that, then he said at the end, they don't have the constitutional
17: right. It's nowhere in the Constitution, he said. Right. And actually it is.
13: Yeah. We are Red Eye Radio.
17: Brought to you by FPPF, Fuel Power Max.
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0: This is News Radio

0: We are Red Eye Radio. He's Eric Cronin. I'm Gary McNamara. Here's one of the best things that I think Bill Maher has said to make some of the points here. You ready?
1: Okay.
0: Here we go. All right.
2: Did you know that a black fourth grader in Mississippi is 2.5 times as likely to be proficient in math and reading as one in California? Mississippi is kicking our ass in education, and for way less money. We're 37th in fourth grade reading. They're 9th. Texas is kicking our ass in green energy. The average time to get solar panels connected there is 3 to 4 months. About 1,000 days faster than it took me. Remember when I was trying to get my solar hooked up? It would have been quicker to build a windmill. Texas has passed California in solar and blows away California when it comes to wind and energy storage. How does a state with no pro-climate policies produce better climate results than a state where here, even though we have so much better stickers on our bumper Prius, bumper stickers on our Priuses, you know what I'm saying. I'll tell you why, because you're allowed to build there.
0: Well, here's that. I mean, I'm not proud of the whole wind and solar thing.
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0: Yeah.

0: What is dedication?
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4: And he is Eric Harley, and I'm Gary McNamara. And we played that audio cut in the last segment from Bill Maher, and he talked about green energy. You know, we talked about this way back in Frizola, if you have federal subsidies for windmills and solar panels and everything else, you're going to have the the capitalists of Texas go, free money, give it to us.
5: Oh yeah, everybody has their hand out when the government is handing out money.
4: And so the point I think he was making was there's just too much regulation in California. Right. And even though those subsidies are available, and if you want to look at it, look at the train to nowhere. At how, what was the story? What was the story going back a couple of months ago where and it was Democrats saying, we have the money, we can't spend it. There's so many rules and regulations that we have the federal dollars here. We can do it, but we cannot decide because of DEI and you name all the different regulations. We've learned to, as socialists, to collect the money, but we can't even spend it because we have so many regulations in our state.
5: They were building something, and I forget what it was, but because the story said they haven't even broken ground on this because
4: that was.
5: I forget what it was. They couldn't, because DEI ruled every move, which included, of course, hiring private sector contractors to do the building and everything else, that's part of the process. So then you have to go in and implement or find contractors that have your DEI, the same DEI rules in their organization. You have to go, and everywhere you turn, that DEI has to be throughout. So they couldn't even spend money that was already spent by Congress.
4: And see, the warning was there 10 years ago during Occupy Wall Street.
5: Yeah.
4: When, remember, they couldn't hold a meeting?
5: Yeah.
4: Because they didn't know who to put in charge of the meeting, because nobody should be put in charge of a meeting. And anybody who said, well, I'll take the role, they said, well, why? Why should you take the role?
5: Right.
4: And so they couldn't even have a meeting to discuss the things that they were upset about because they couldn't figure out how to organize the meeting. The warnings were there.
5: Yes. And it, it's, but it's something again that we've gone over and over again about how their rule book becomes so restrictive and how it changes all the time. These are things that aren't going to change. The change for the left is constant. It's why they're at the point now where they were always going to get to, and they're going to go further than the DSA. Believe it or not, there's crazier stuff coming.
4: Oh yeah. Yep.
5: They're not over. They're not done.
4: Yesterday's news, we had the explosion that went off outside the 26 Federal Plaza in New York City around 8:30 yesterday morning, with immigration officials and FBI rushing out with guns drawn. They got the suspect, as we know. Looked like

0: it looked like he was spreading gasoline or something, didn't
1: yeah,
0: he?
1: The, yeah, yeah, that's what they, it looked like.
0: Let me just play Tom Holman here. We have a couple of Tom Holman cuts here because he talks about, you know, apparently, and Dami said, we hope everybody is okay, and so did Jeffries. Here we go. Ready for this?
1: All right.
0: This is good.
2: Well, first of all, I appreciate the comments from Mandami and Jeffries, but too little too late. They spent a year attacking ICE, comparing ICE. So let's abolish ICE because they're fascists. ICE are Nazis. ICE are racist. ICE is a secret police. ICE isn't a real law enforcement agency. Fail to comply with ICE. I see the signs every protest resists. So look, there's... They have educated people that they can resist ICE, and they, the hateful rhetoric continues, which we've had some tragedies recently because people didn't want to comply with ICE. So this is yet another example today what happened in front of the federal buildings, another example of attacking ICE. And I'm sure if you ask that person why he did it, he can repeat the talking points I just said that you hear from Democratic members of Congress, the Democratic mayors and governors who simply want ICE to go away.
3: Yeah. Landlords
0: is he, is he wrong?
1: No, he's not wrong. Look, you know, this is the thing about Holman, is that when he talks, there's really not going to be a lot of room to debate him. And he's spot on here, because, you know, this is what we have seen. We also know, again, we've seen, I don't know how many incidents of this violent, these violent individuals who want to attack ICE facilities. And I started thinking over the weekend, I don't know who to trust. I met a couple of new neighbors, and they're young, and they seem to be great guys. And just wanted to say hi, introduce myself and the whole thing. Helped them out a little bit on something that was going on with their yard. And then I thought, you know, you don't know. I'm never going to stop being neighborly. I think it's the thing to do. It's how I was raised. But I don't know who's out there. I don't think these guys are radicals but I thought to myself, how do you know the radicals, right? How do you know what's going on in their mind? How do you know what they're planning or might be planning or might be a part of? How do you know this? The people in Texas that attacked the ICE facility, they met online. They organized online. You know, so they're sitting on their phones or whatever device, and they're organizing online. And the media takes off on, you know, the incidents where someone is shot or killed by an ICE agent. And again, you and I fully stand behind investigating to the fullest every incident. That's the way it is. And if there is any punishment due as a result of that investigation for that agent or agents, then that's how the process works. And you apply the proper punishment. What the media ignores is this growing acceptance, insistence almost on violence.
0: Would you not say, and Holman brings up a great point, when you say that ICE is not legit, when you say that ICE is not law enforcement, when you say that ICE is fascist, when you say that ICE is a bunch of Nazis and should not exist at all, and then you say resist them, resist them, resist them. Well, you can't resist law enforcement.
1: No.
0: But I believe that in the minds of many on the left, because it's been repeated so many times and ending with resist, resist, resist, that it's become almost mainstream on the left that resist is just a common practice that you should be involved with, just like they're attempting to promote the fact that communism, Nazism, anti-Semitism is just a normal thing that people have.
1: Because you don't like the guy who's in the office right now, Trump, You believe you shouldn't have to abide by the current laws.
0: Yeah.
1: They now, to the point the DSA has put out that they don't want funding for police. They don't want funding for the military. That would also, of course, no funding for Border Patrol or ICE. All of that would be gone. So no defending the American citizens. No. And that which is national defense is the primary role of the federal government. And they don't care. They want all of that gone. And I think to myself, you know, they live as if one of their own gets in charge and all of these things are put into place, that they're going to have this lavish life, the life they always wanted. You and I made a comment after Barack Obama was elected. It was during the interim period, November of 2008 and Inauguration Day 2009, and said, many of you who vote for him by the end of his first term or second term, if he has one, won't care for the guy because he's going to have to do presidential things. Now, he was radical. He was far left. He was part of building where we are now. But I was right. At the end of his second term, you had people saying, he didn't do anything for us. Hillary didn't do anything for us. They didn't, because these individuals who are calling for this are the same individuals that we've talked about who will never be appeased. Even if their own side takes charge, they're going to be asking for more. Like I said, they're not done. It's going to become more and more and more extreme. And there's going to be great control over their lives. And they're going to wonder what the hell happened. And they're going to go even further. This is not the end of the line, the inevitable ending to what they've been building for years. They're still just scratching the surface.
0: You know what I really find fascinating? Because it's we always talk about how on the left, when they say something or they criticize something, it's actually what they want. Mm. And when you look at when they talk about no police, no military, no ICE, no Border Patrol, they want it all gone.
1: Yeah.
0: They've been clear on it. Yeah. You know, to the point where Van Jones is going, what are they talking about? You listen to what Van Jones says when he talks about how insane they are. Yeah. And he would sound like any conservative or Republican out there.
1: Yes.
0: Saying what in the world's going on. But when you look at communism, of course you have to have law enforcement. You know, they called ICE, remember when they were calling ICE and the Border Patrol the secret police?
1: Yeah.
0: You know, communism, every communist regime actually has secret police that aren't accountable to anyone. And when we look at, for example, over the last couple of years, when there are the very rare instances of questioning what police do, and we say very rare because we've broken down the statistics of how many stops there are.
1: Mm.
0: And there's hundreds of millions of police encounters every year in the United States and very few questionable things that happen.
1: Right.
0: It's why we have advocated, for example, body cameras.
1: Sure.
0: Even Homan said he wants body cameras now on all ICE agents.
1: Yep.
0: He wants the body cameras because it takes it away. When you have a communist regime and you have the secret police, because what we're saying is, in order to have a good law enforcement system, we want accountability. We want the bad law enforcement people out. We want the good law enforcement people in. They're saying get rid of all law enforcement.
1: Right.
0: They're not saying redo it. They're saying get rid of it, but you don't get rid of it. And in a communist state that they are promoting now, actively promoting, you, what you have in every communist state is secret police with zero accountability.
1: Yes.
0: Isn't that amazing?
1: Yeah.
0: When you look at the history and you know the history. I do want to play this from Tom Homan because he does go up against Margaret Brennan here when it comes to the, you know, the ICE stops, which, by the way, as you can see, it's not like the other ones that happened in Minneapolis.
1: You saw
0: maybe a protest for a day or two and then it's gone. Right. Why? Because we know what happened. We know. Well, you can't. Doesn't matter whether you. Well, they weren't the target. Doesn't matter if you're the target. If police pull me over because they think I'm in a stolen car and I'm the wrong target, it doesn't matter. I can't resist.
1: Right.
0: I mean, it's just stop it. But here we go.
4: My concern is I think a lot of the rhetoric that you see every day, especially in sanctuary cities and at these protests that resist. Members of Congress saying ICE isn't a real law enforcement agency. I think that I actually think that emboldens some people to say, I'm not going to comply with ICE.
0: I'm going to play more of this coming up. Take a break. I had too short of a time here. We'll play more coming up. All right. We are Red Eye Radio.
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3: ABC News, I'm Sherry Preston. 1,000 flights, many of them into and out of the Northeast, already canceled for today as a strong line of storms is expected to move into the region. Parts of New York and New Jersey still drying out from flash flooding over the weekend.
13: Other parts of the country are still reeling from deadly and devastating flooding. In Wayne County, Utah, five family members were killed during a camping trip after being swept away by a flash flood. The victims included a captain in the Provo Fire Department, his wife, and their three sons. A daughter who was not on the trip survived.
3: ABC Chief Meteorologist Ginger Z, Hurricane Bertha, actually Tropical Storm Bertha, churning in the Gulf, could make landfall as early as tomorrow. 6,000 people in Michigan alone now sickened with that parasitic bacteria linked to iceberg lettuce. President Trump meeting today with the president of Lebanon as the U.S. and Iran trade further airstrikes overnight. Another soldier killed in the Mideast identified. He is Sergeant Michael Swinton of Fayetteville, North Carolina. This is ABC News. A battle pitting the Department of Homeland Security against the Catholic Church is brewing along the U.S.-Mexico border.
20: In an attempt to extend the existing border wall, the Trump administration plans to use eminent domain to seize about 14 acres around Mount Cristo Rey, a religious site that draws about 40,000 pilgrims a year.
21: My team and I are looking at every way possible to stop it.
20: El Paso Congresswoman Veronica Escobar has filed legislation to stop the seizure of the property.
21: That doesn't mean that we don't believe there should be border security.
20: DHS says it has no plans to restrict access to Mount Cristo Rey from the U.S. side of the border. Jim Ryan, ABC News.
3: Four identical baby girls, quadruplets, born to a couple in Australia. The babies, born without the help of in vitro fertilization, started life as one fertilized egg that split not once, not twice, but three times into four different babies who all shared a placenta. One of the girls was named for the doctor who helped deliver them. Sherry Preston, ABC News.
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0: rising from the heart of the swamp, a beacon of truth is casting its light. From sea to shining sea, The Vince Show. Here's Vince Colonnaise.
1: All right, 844-484-3872, 844-4-THE-USA. That's the way to join us today. From coast to coast, from sea to shining sea, another busy day in the good old U.S. of A. The President of the United States in the Oval Office answering some questions this hour on what exactly is going on with Iran. We had a bunch of headlines this morning suggesting that the president is in the midst of deciding one of two pathways forward, although with President Trump, he typically carves a third path. But the claim from Axios today is that the president is nearing a fork in the road in this Iran war. And option one would be to pursue a new 10-day ceasefire aimed at reopening the Strait of Hormuz. Option two, launching a massive joint military campaign with Israel to force Tehran's capitulation. Now, the president has not yet made a decision, the report claims, but officials believe that the next few days will determine which path prevails. There's quite a few negotiators behind the scenes. You've got Qatar, Egypt, Pakistan, all these mediators who are frantically trying to navigate towards a deal again between the United States and Iran. And the Trump administration is looking at all of this. But meanwhile, the president's also sending a whole bunch of military resources to the Middle East. The United States military has sent dozens of fighter jets, refueling aircraft to the region in just recent days, assembling the forces needed for what Axios refers to as a major escalation. Israeli sources on high alert, preparing for a possible expansion of the war into a full-scale coordinated campaign within days. Now, CENTCOM wrapped up 10 straight nights of bombing yesterday, last night, as they do each evening, saying that we've been bombing the hell out of all of these various military targets along the coastline right there near the Strait of Hormuz in order to try and stop Iran's terror of commercial ships moving through the area. So that continues. But the president was just asked about this. And there's one other headline that you should know about right now related to all of this. The Houthis in Yemen, the Iran-backed terrorist group in Yemen, they're also claiming that they are shutting down the Saudi ship traffic. They're declaring a maritime blockade on Saudi Arabia. And just to put a picture in your mind's eye of what we're dealing with here, Saudi Arabia is nestled between the Red Sea and the Persian Gulf. So it's to its west, it has the Red Sea. To its east, the Persian Gulf and Iran. That's where the Strait of Hormuz is. The western side, that's where the Houthis are trying to lock down the strait that allows Saudi Arabia to move goods in and out. In other words, if they don't have access through that strait or through the Persian Gulf, well, then they've got a lot of problems on their hands. The Saudis would. So Iran trying to really disrupt Saudi Arabia here and drawing the Saudis even deeper into conflict. So things are very dicey right now. And the president is once again juggling chainsaws here and trying to get to an answer. Listen to the president asked a few moments ago about this Houthi blockade of the Red Sea. And he said, we'll deal with this if necessary.
2: What is your level of concern of a blockade of the Red Sea by the Houthi rebels, opening up another front in the war?
3: We'll see what happens. So far, it hasn't happened, might happen. But we take care of things. If something like that happens, we take care of it. You know, we've done that with the Houthis before, and we haven't heard from them in a while since we did what we did originally. That was about 45 days of very powerful action we took against the Houthis. And we've had no problem with the Houthis. They've had no problem with us for a long period of time, including during this conflict. I think that if there is something like that, we'll just have to take care of business.
1: Trump speak for we're going to blow you up, so don't do that. That would be a bad idea. Don't shut down this shipping traffic to the Saudis. So the president with a warning there. The president also asked a few moments ago by one of the legacy media outlets about negotiating with Iran. And the way that the reporter phrased the question, they said there are no signs that Iran wants to stop fighting. That is not what Marco Rubio said the other day. That is not what administration officials have reported over and over and over again. Iran is desperate for the United States to sit back at the negotiating table with them. And I'm not sure the president's quite ready for that conversation yet, because the president said this weekend, you kill our troops, we're going to punish you to unbelievable levels, and we're going to keep punishing you. That's the president this weekend on Truth Social. Here he is today, asked about dialogue, and telling this reporter, you have no idea what you're talking about.
4: Mr. President, there are no signs that Iran is ready to stop fighting. So what is the plan? Is the plan to just keep bombing until they give up?
3: There are no signs. Why do you know something that I don't know?
4: Well, they continue to attack our allies and
3: kill
4: Americans.
3: You don't know what the dialogue is behind the scenes, that they want to meet desperately to try and end it because they're getting decimated. You don't get that when you listen to your fake station, but you don't know anything.
4: So what, talks are
3: you know
4: still
3: something
4: possible,
3: that I don't know? Do you know something I don't know?
4: Well, tell us.
3: I will tell you, they want to desperately meet, and until they're ready to meet in a meaningful way, we have no interest in even.
1: All right, that's it. So until we get a serious sign that they're ready to meet and ready to stop being lunatics, we have no interest. But how do you know that there's no dialogue? What are you talking about? Of course there's dialogue. I'm the president of the United States. We're actively engaged in it. We heard the other day that they're engaged both. That was from Marco Rubio. He said directly and through intermediaries with the Iranians. So there are elements of the Iranian regime who are begging to come back to the table. But look, the punishment's going to continue until morale improves. We've got to keep destroying military targets. We have to keep destroying anything that would pose a threat, first and foremost, to American troops, and secondarily, to the free navigation of ships through the Strait of Hormuz. That's it. Let's just blow all of that up. Blow all of those military targets up until we can get to a better place where, regardless of what they think they can do as they go forward in the negotiations, or if they think they can play rope-a-dope, if they're so decimated and destroyed they have no other options than to accede to the president's demands, that's a great path. And that's the path the president seems to be pursuing right now. In fact, I saw Scott Bessent today indicated that he has shut down another source of funding for the Iranians. He was reporting over on the Fox Business Network that he found a ton of money that the Ayatollah, the supreme leader, has, that he's had in crypto. And Scott Bessent said, we tracked it down, we froze it. Listen.
5: Most, if not all, of their capability to rebuild. And then we moved on to what we call economic fury. And that's a 1-2 punch. It's the blockade. And then what we're doing at Treasury, and we are tracking these accounts all over the world. We froze a crypto wallet leaked to the IRGC the other day, about $130 million. We have found the money man for the Ayatollah, and we are tracking the Ayatollah's properties around the world. We hope to soon be able to print his $100 million plus properties and show the addresses. And we're preserving this money for the American people, but most of all, we are constricting the regime. Their currency has collapsed. It is at an all-time low versus the dollar. It's in free fall. And we think the inflation rate is upwards of 180%.
1: So we got the squeeze on them in every possible way. I mean, how else can we do it? You know what I mean? They're economically squeezed. Their ability to export energy. We have a blockade set up now again. Squeezed. They can't do that. They've got inflation out of control. We've killed the top two layers of their leadership at the beginning of this conflict. We destroyed their nuclear program. We decimated their industrial capacity by more than some estimates are 80%. Their ability to produce these missiles has dropped dramatically. Their ballistic missile production capacity has dropped to nearly zero per month. They are backed completely into a corner here. Completely. So once again, it's really straightforward. If they want a great future, the president is ready and willing to provide it. But if they want to keep being blown up, well, then keep acting like terrorists, because the president will keep blowing you up, which he has been doing. That's it. It's always, look, this always goes back to the president has carved a different path than the one establishment Washington has demanded of him. He was elected to break the status quo, to find a new path forward, and he's working on it now with Iran. The market's responding, by the way, positively today. The Dow and the S&P 500 up about a percentage point today. Things are in the green as we speak. I think the market is giving us another signal. Let the president cook. More ahead on The Vince Show.
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5: 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Vince Colonnais.
6: By the way, the president in the Oval Office seated alongside all of his top cabinet officials, actually, and that includes the Vice President of the United States, the Secretary of War, the aforementioned Scott Bessent, everybody in the House today, although Marco Rubio is traveling, so he's not inside of that Oval Office as we speak. But the president, this is a meeting today between him as well as the president of Lebanon, President Aoun. I guess you have to howl it when you say it. This is what that sounded like as the president was meeting with Aoun today. Take a listen to this.
7: Thank you very much. It's a great pleasure to be with the president of Lebanon. He's highly respected in his country and actually long beyond his country. We've spoken previously on numerous occasions through representatives, and the relationship is very good. I think that Lebanon has been a very mistreated country for a long period of time. It's an amazing group of people, professors, doctors, lawyers, great intellects, and it's been hit hard for many, many decades, really. It's been hit very, very hard. And yet I have people that live in Lebanon, people that are parents of friends of mine, many cases, and they would never leave. They would not leave under any circumstance. They love it.
6: Remember, the circumstance that President Trump's dealing with here, that he's trying to settle down, is he's trying to stop the Iranian-backed terror group Hezbollah from constantly attacking Israel from Lebanon. Okay, so that's the big conflict here, and he's asking Israel to draw back a little bit from its incursion into Lebanon. Hey, pull back a little bit more towards Israel. And the president navigating that with the Lebanese president now in the United States.
7: They love the country, and it's probably a dangerous place in a lot of ways, but they live in areas, they say, we hear bombs going off all the time, but we want to live in Lebanon. They love the country. Very smart people. Very

0: successful people and they live there. But it has been, it's been a country of great intellect, great intellectuals. They still love it. They want to be there. And we're going to help it. We're going to help it a lot. So it's an honor to have the president and your representatives here. We've already met a couple of times and we've had some good meetings. And we are going to solve a lot of problems. We've already solved some of them for Lebanon. As you know, there's a Hezbollah problem. But we've done some things that I think the world will take notice. Again, it's been a very badly treated place and country, and we're going to have it properly treated and treated with respect that it deserves. And Mr. President, it's an honor having you. Thank you very much.
1: No, thank you.
0: Thank you.
1: I've been looking forward to this visit for a long time.
0: Thank you.
1: Meeting such a great president like yourself.
0: That's a very nice thing. See, he knows how to get to me. He can have anything. Now he can have anything.
2: Now he can have anything he wants. You'd be nice to me. You can have literally anything you want. The Secretary of War also had some remarks today talking about the Iranians. Pete Hegseth here talking about what the U.S. military can do to them. Take a listen.
3: Just how we're doing, generally speaking.
4: Well, it'll be an honor as well to join you at Dover to recognize these incredible Americans who committed to the cause just like you are. Yeah. Something no president's been willing to do. 47 years, they build up a conventional capability like the North Koreans did. Remember, that's how North Korea made their way to a bomb. So much weaponry that no one was willing to stand up to them. President Trump was. And
2: that was the predicate for why we went in when we did. Remember, the ballistic missile capacity was developing at such a rapid pace in Iran that they would have a missile shield to prevent anyone from stopping them from fulfilling that breakout time on their nuclear weapons. That's why we went in, because they didn't want the ballistic missile capacity to outpace our ability to get in there and stop them.
4: Continues to this day. Iran's been given every opportunity to negotiate, to show that they're reasonable on the Strait of Hormuz. But if they're going to shoot at commercial shipping, then we're going to hit them, as the president said, 10 times harder. Which every night we're degrading them further and further. And the president has all the options necessary. If they want to talk, they can talk. Otherwise, they can deal with the War Department, and we're prepared
0: to do
4: that.
0: And the blockade is up and fully.
2: You know, you ever wonder to what extent these guys ever get any sleep? You know, imagine having that job. Imagine being, and I'm not saying, you know, it's got to be the honor of a lifetime. You're the Secretary of War. I'm not saying anything otherwise. I just think that, like, it's got to be crazy that every hour of the day that there's something important going on. We've got troops in harm's way. We've got these really important missions underway. There's all these military targets being selected. We're watching for incoming as the Iranians are firing missiles in every direction, trying to hit our troops, trying to hit our allies, trying to hit Middle Eastern countries. The weight of that job must be very heavy. The weight of that. It must be intense. And not just, you know, for the Secretary of War, for all these guys. Just how endless. J.D. Vance is right there in the Oval Office. His wife just had a baby. What was it, 48 hours? How long ago did his wife have a baby? It was just a couple days ago. He's not on paternity leave. He's the Vice President of the United States. He's back at it right away. Working on this. High stakes. And the president, I think he said this today, too. I have to find the clip if he did, but I've heard him say it before. His view is like, look, I know the midterms are coming up. I'm not doing any of this because of the political calculus. I'm not thinking about the politics of this. I'm thinking about the propriety of it, the value of it, the imperative of it. We've got to do this. We've got to stop them from having a nuclear weapon. We've got to open up the world economy. We've got to get the energy flowing, and we've got to solve it, and quickly. President, doing that right now. Doing that right now. Assembling everyone in the Oval Office today with more answers. I like all these press conferences. We get a lot of them. Coming up on the program, are we deporting enough illegal aliens? A debate raging on that subject. We'll dive into it coming up on The Vince Show.
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0: And Reagan told me, she's like, I think I'm gonna ask him about whether or not he's gonna impose consequences on China. And why would we impose consequences on China? Well, there's a lot of reasons, but one big reason would be what the president just announced last Thursday, that China stole voter data for 220 million Americans. That was what he revealed during his speech on Thursday. The Chinese Communist Party did that to us. And we've heard from people like John Solomon working with the president of the United States on this transparency project, saying that this would give China some really haunting power over the American election system, their ability to manipulate our elections. So will there be consequences for China as a result of this? And I told Reagan this morning, Jim, I said, my spidey senses are telling me that the president shared that information with us, declassified that information and shared it with us, mostly as a predicate to push the Save America Act. I think he's looking for domestic results more than anything right now. It's never been a secret that China is meddlesome and destructive and constantly interfering in all sorts of ways. That's just the nature of our relationship, if you want to call it that, with China. But I was pretty certain that the president meant this to apply more domestic pressure than some new public predicate to impose consequences on China. But here's the president actually answering that question for himself today. Here's Reagan asking it, and then the president answering.
1: Mr. President, are you planning on putting any pressure or consequences on China for what you announced about them meddling in the 2020 election?
2: Well, we're going to talk to them about it. It took place a long time ago. I think China is maybe a little bit different today than it was then. But look, they do things and we do things to them. I'll be honest. We do things to them, too. It's not a one-way street. But we'll be talking to them. Yeah.
0: All right. So that goes right to my hunch. The president shared that information as a form of domestic pressure. That's it. This wasn't brand new information to him. It's not brand new information that the Chinese are meddlesome, that the Chinese Communist Party is constantly trying to manipulate and gain advantage here in the United States. They've got their weirdo police forces trying to enforce Chinese law against Chinese nationals inside of our country. Tens of thousands of Chinese illegals pouring in. Chinese birth tourism. We got a lot of problems with China. Fentanyl. How about fentanyl towards the top of the list? 100,000 Americans a year dead? All those precursors, those chemicals, going to the cartels in Mexico at cost from China, Chinese encrypted apps being used, imported into the United States. The Trump administration has done a lot to shut that down. Those deaths have gone down dramatically. But yes, that battle continues with China. The president trying to navigate it here diplomatically. But yeah, it was about domestic pressure for the Save America Act. Get Congress to do something for the rest of us. And that brings us to last night's address from Mike Lee. Mike Lee went for over an hour yesterday, making the case for the Save America Act on the Senate floor. Now, this is not where I want to see Mike Lee give the speech. It is certainly the location, but not the format, because I would love to see Mike Lee do this in the course of an actual filibuster fight, a straight up real life Senate debate, the likes of which we haven't seen in a very long time. You don't need 60 votes to pass legislation in the United States Senate. You need 60 votes to end debate early. That's really what it's about. You know that cloture vote that they talk about? 60 votes. It's about ending debate early. But the reality is, in the Senate, they don't have any debates anymore because they say we don't have 60 votes to end debate. Well, wait a second. You didn't even start debate. So how can you talk about ending debate? Everything about the Senate is jacked up. 60 votes to end debate. You know how else you can get to 51 votes without that 60 vote to end debate situation? You have the debate. The debate goes all the way to the bloody end, and then you just get 51 votes to pass the legislation. That is how it works. So here's Mike Lee yesterday giving the Save America Act another big old push on the floor of the United States Senate.
3: Mr. President, imagine your shock if, well, on your way to the theater, let's say, I don't know, maybe you're going to the opera. You're planning to pick up your tickets at will call. You arrive at will call at the appointed moment, and you say, yeah, I'm Senator Pete Ricketts. I'm here to pick up my opera ticket.
0: Pete Ricketts.
3: I gave them to somebody else. You found out that the theater was handing out tickets at will call without any form of ID. It would probably be a little disappointing to you or to any other American.
0: Yeah.
3: Any other human in that.

0: circumstance, realizing that it's important to find out whether you are who you claim to be before you're given something.
1: You know, in Virginia, you can't buy wine in the grocery store without your ID being checked, no matter how elderly you look. There's never going to be a circumstance, apparently, where they just look at me and they say, hey, you can have it. And I know I look fantastic. I know I look young. I'm not questioning that detail. I'm reveling in it. But the point is, they check everybody's ID just to buy a bottle of wine. And you go through one of those self-checkouts, you put the bottle of wine through, then suddenly you get this big warning light blaring on your station so that the whole store knows that you have to have your ID checked. It's a big event. And they come over and they don't make up a birth date as they enter it into the computer. They look squarely into your card and then they write it down accurately. That's how it works. You go to Olive Garden, the never-ending pasta pass requires a freaking photo ID. Spaghetti has more integrity than our election system. Spaghetti. Mike Lee saying, for will call. Try this. When you go to a hotel, you ever stay in a hotel? You go to a hotel. What's the first thing you hand to the clerk at the front desk? Your ID. Two cards. Usually your ID and your credit card for incidentals. Those two cards. Boom. Can I get a photo ID and a credit card, please, for incidentals? Boom. Right away. You need IDs for everything. Everything. Well, except for voting in the United States of America.
0: And where your identity matters. The same could be said of a whole bunch of other human transactions.
1: You're right.
0: Ordinary human interactions involving day-to-day transactions that any of us can be expected to engage in multiple times every single week. One day, maybe it's theater or opera tickets. Maybe the next day, it's withdrawing money from a bank. You show up and money's gone from your account because your bank stopped requiring people to show ID. They can come along and claim to be someone they're not and take someone's money that is not theirs.
1: In fact, you can't even log into most of your online accounts without two-factor authentication these days, right? For random things. You're going to need to enter your two-factor authentication to log into this account. A PIN will be sent to you.
2: I can't get into my company email without putting in a code.
1: I haven't been in my company email in years, but that's one of the reasons. Like what? There's a full blown. You got to put your blood on a thing, and then it'll finally let you in. Iris scan. Yeah. No, it's true. It drives people crazy. They're like, you don't use your company? No, I got too many things to do. Time to figure out how to use every form of identification to get into company email. Yeah, that's the way it works. But not for voting. Oh, no. No, voting is a pinky promise situation.
0: The mere fact that we have a lot of people who are allowed to vote doesn't diminish the seriousness of not requiring people to prove that they are, in fact, who they claim to be when they show up to exercise that important right. Some people, when denying that there is any need for us to act here, will throw out things and say, well, that's fine for the bank or for theater tickets or for the pharmacy, but this is an important constitutional right. It is a fundamental right. My response to that is, yes, exactly. And that's exactly why we need it. The fact that it involves a protected fundamental constitutional right is a reason why we need to make it easy to vote and hard to cheat. That, Mr. President, is exactly what the Save America Act does. It's exactly what it would do. When I set out about 3 years ago to write this bill, along with my partner in the House,
1: yep,
0: Congressman Chip Roy from Texas.
1: God bless both of them. God bless Chip Roy. God bless Mike Lee. True champions of this legislation. At times, I think he's being almost too diplomatic as he deals with some of these other idiots in his own party. But I am not going to knock him for a failure to push this. He has been pushing it. He came up with it. He wrote the bill. And so did Chip Roy. Chip Roy and Mike Lee deserve all the credit in the world for this. So does the president. And so do you. Every one of you who have been browbeating your senator to do the right thing. In fact, here's Mike Lee on why hasn't it passed yet? What's going on?
0: It's clear that Congress can fix this problem. We have the authority to do it. So what's the holdup? Well, it certainly isn't the American voter, because the American voter, by a margin of like 3 out of 4 or 4 out of 5, depending on which poll you look at,
1: right,
0: believes that it's important that people who show up to vote ought to have to prove who they are, and they ought to, at the time they register to vote, to have to establish their citizenship and thus their eligibility to vote in the first place. We're talking about 75 to 80, some as high as 85%, depending on which poll you look at. Those are Democrat voters and Republican voters alike, all agreeing that this is a problem. It's a problem that Congress can and should fix. So what is the holdup? Well, it's hard to say what the holdup is, but I can summarize it this way. It's Senate Democrats.
1: And some Republicans. I'm going to say what he's not saying. And some Republicans.
0: The Save America Act is popular literally everywhere in the United States of America, except in this chamber, and except among Democrats in this chamber. Everywhere
1: else, and some Republicans.
0: It's a no-brainer. Everywhere else, it's popular. It's only here that they don't want to pass it. Why? Why don't they want to pass it?
1: Well, cheating and laziness. Democrats support cheating, and some of these Republicans are too lazy to do the right thing.
0: One could argue that if you benefit from the status quo, you don't want any change to that status quo.
1: Right.
0: Especially if you benefit from it in a way that's likely to go away if you change the status quo. These are all fancy ways, Mr. President, nice ways of saying perhaps some of those who are opposed to it
1: just say it
0: might be afraid of what happens if they're not allowed to rely
1: they
0: on
1: like
0: non-citizen
1: fraud.
0: Votes.
1: They want fraud.
0: Even though federal law flatly prohibits non-citizen voting in U.S. elections. No, that is not a good reason to oppose this.
1: This would be like saying, hey, speeding's illegal, but we'll never check. You're not allowed to speed, but we're never going to once put a radar gun out on the street to catch you. This would be like, don't rob the bank, but we're never locking the vault. What are these? What are these enforcement mechanisms? These non-existent enforcement mechanisms? We have immigration laws, but we don't have a border. Well, we've seen what happens. You know what happens under those circumstances. Look, well, wait a second. It's illegal to just pour into the country without permission. Oh, that's funny. Because Biden brought them in by the tens of millions at your expense. But I thought that was illegal. Whatever. Should we be doing that with our elections? If you saw what happened to our border and you thought to yourself, that's horrifying. You can't have, and I know you thought that. Think about it more broadly. There are Democrats who, for the first time in their lives, woke up to the reality of what that meant. Remember the images out of Chicago and New York, and all of a sudden these Democrats going crazy over the fact that, what is going on? Why do we have all these illegals in our community? What's going on here? And the answer is Democrats. The answer is, meaning the Democrat leaders had brought them in. You can't have this. And so it became a problem. The Democrats, they had, in their view, a messaging problem. They needed to conceal the damage they were doing to the country by opening our borders in this way. But that same lesson can be applied to anything. It's one thing to have a law. It's another thing to enforce it. And that's true in our elections. It's one thing to say that non-citizens can't vote in our elections. It's one thing to say that fraud is illegal, not allowed in our elections. It's another thing to enforce it. And if we're going to enforce it, we're going to need the Save America Act to do it. A lot more ahead on The Vince Show.
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1: Oh, man. I have so much good stuff to share with you. Please don't go anywhere. You're going to love it. It's so crazy what's happening in the world today. We've got to roll through all of it. You know that National Museum of American History that's supposed to tell you about, you ready? American history. Not doing that. It's not doing that at all. In fact, when people arrive in Washington, D.C. and they stroll through the museum, by the time they leave it, they hate the country because they're told all sorts of lies about it. Then they leave and they're like, I didn't know America was all about bondage and children swapping their genders. Well, yeah, if you believe the crap that's in this Smithsonian National Museum of American History, the idiot propagandist who's in charge of it, seated before Congress today, not answering questions, but man, it's fantastic. Brandon Gill, whoo, that guy, he's so good. He is, I think others have noted, he is Socratic. He just straight up asks questions. and then proves how stupid they are. All right. More in a moment. 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
3: 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W.

0: All right, one more from Mike Lee, who says, you know what? No more vacation. Let's just stay here and pass this thing.
1: Both simultaneously be back into session in the Capitol until, wait for it, September 14th. Mid-September. This is the last week, absent some change in the respective chambers' meeting schedules, the last legislative week until mid-September, which will take us to just, what is that, 6 weeks before the November election? That is unacceptable. We don't have a lack of time, Mr. President. We have a lack of spine.
0: That's right.
1: Don't ever confuse lack of time with lack of spine, because they're two very different things. If we truly lacked time, that would be one thing. We've got time. We're just choosing not to use it. We're choosing to use it differently, and I would add very poorly if we don't take this up. Take it up now and stay on the bill until it darn well passes. The Senate should stay here tomorrow, this weekend, next week, through weekends and long scheduled recesses, as long as it takes.
0: Yeah.
1: If opponents want to block it, let them do so in public.
0: Yeah, let them do it in public. Can I offer one suggestion to Mike Lee? Just one, because I think he's been a hero throughout all of this. The next time they try and send everybody home on vacation and they say, do we have unanimous consent for everybody to go home on vacation? Can you deny them unanimous consent and just say, actually, no, you don't have my consent at all. Stay here and do your job.
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14: ABC News, I'm Michelle Franzen. The U.S. has carried out 10 straight days of airstrikes targeting Iranian sites. President Trump at the White House, hosting Lebanon's president today, told reporters the damage is significant to Iran's defense systems along the coast and aimed at getting the Strait of Hormuz reopened.
15: Nobody knows, except the Iranians, the damage that we've done to them. We have done damage that will take them 20, 25 years to recover from. So if we left tomorrow, we had a big success, but we're not leaving tomorrow.
14: The president also says Iran will pay a big price for the strikes at a U.S. base in Jordan Friday that killed two U.S. service members. The FDA is still trying to confirm the source of the cyclosporiasis outbreak across states in the U.S. That investigation focusing on lettuce and testing samples from Taylor Farms sourced in Mexico. The company issuing a recall out of an abundance of caution. And Tropical Storm Bertha churning in the Gulf, expected to make landfall tomorrow. This is ABC News.
9: A 34-year-old woman in Australia has conceived and delivered identical quadruplets without the help of fertility treatments. The odds for such a birth are 1 in 15 million. Dr. Alexis Bendall is an obstetrician at Royal Brisbane and Women's Hospital. She says she's honored to be part of the amazing births.
12: One fertilized egg that then splits not once, not twice, but three times into four different babies, who then share a placenta. That is just incredible.
9: President Trump said he had a very good conversation with the new British Prime Minister, Andy Burnham, adding the two leaders will meet in the not-too-distant future to discuss topics of mutual interest. Here's ABC's Guy Davies.
16: There are enormous challenges. I mean, economic and security and this general sense of lack of trust in the main political parties, the Labour Party and the Conservative Party.
9: Andy Burnham is the UK's seventh prime minister in a decade. Michelle Franzen, ABC News.
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0: rising from the heart of the swamp, a beacon of truth is casting its light. 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Here's Vince Colonnais.
1: All right, 844-484-3872, 844-4-THE-USA. That is the way to join us today, coast to coast, sea to shining sea. I told you yesterday about the breaking news. Unfortunate, yet again, another left-wing lunatic conducting a terror attack on an ICE facility. An anti-ICE lunatic attacking a federal building, 26 Federal Plaza in New York on Monday morning. Of course, Zoran Mamdani came out yesterday and was condemning it. This is awful. Why would you do this? I don't know. You keep breathing life into all this lunacy alongside the rest of your compatriots, your comrades in the Democrat Party, who keep saying that ICE agents are terrorists, bad guys, killers, roving the streets, gunning people down for no reason. That's you who keep saying things like that. And yesterday we found out the name of the suspect is Andrew Arabaca. Andrew Arabaca, two law enforcement sources telling Fox News Digital. He was carrying anti-ICE stuff on him at the time of the alleged attack. And you can see in the security footage, this woman's horrified as she's watching from an elevated position, I guess from her apartment or an office building, looking down on all of this and seeing him dump an entire container of gasoline on the ground in front of the building. He lights it on fire. He's throwing incendiary devices. Authorities tackle him and take him into custody. A couple of injuries for the guys who responded to the attack. FBI Director Kash Patel said yesterday, quote, this morning an individual deployed an incendiary device outside of 26 Federal Plaza in New York. The individual is in custody. Two minor injuries have been reported. The FBI's Joint Terrorism Task Force is investigating this incident. Well, I think we can come to some rapid conclusions here. One is that the guy was carrying, quote, anti-ICE stuff on him, so we know what his motive was. He wanted to hurt ICE agents. And why would he want to hurt ICE agents? Because he believes the lies the left tell. That's why. I think we can stitch up those details immediately in this investigation. And the lies are so over the top. You know how bad the people are that we're taking into custody? Now, it's one thing, of course, we should arrest every illegal alien. Anybody who breaks our laws, the consequences are get arrested, get deported. And then if you're going to come to the United States, come the right way. And if we need you here, we can devise some legal means to bring you here. But this is a deal that we have to not only agree to, we have to be in charge of. You don't just get to make it up. You can't invade. But man, they're catching some bad dudes. DHS just gave us a roundup of the people they picked up this weekend. Do you see this list, Jim? DHS put this out last night and said that while Americans this weekend were enjoying the weekend and the FIFA World Cup finals, the brave men and women of ICE law enforcement worked around the clock to arrest the worst of the worst, including murderers, rapists, violent assailants, drug traffickers, and other public safety threats. And then they give us a list of some of the people with mugshots. And if you want to see the mugshots, go check out the Vince podcast this morning, rumble.com/Vince. I rolled through some of these mugshots. Now, you may not want to go out of your way to see the mugshots. These are ugly dudes. They're not visually appealing, but it is really jarring to see how many awful human beings are in the country illegally. Didn't have to be here. None of this had to happen. And yet the left let them in. And so what do we have? Well, here's one. And I won't get the pronunciations right on all of this. Some exotic names here. Hiep Nhoc Nguyen, a criminal illegal alien from Vietnam, convicted for first degree murder in Lexington, Oklahoma. They just picked that guy up. Here's another Vietnamese guy, Truc Nhoc Tran, convicted for murder, driving while intoxicated, aggravated assault in Santa Ana, California. From Guatemala, Juan Baldomar Figueroa Lopez, busted for sex assault of a child in Denver, Colorado. So we got murders, we have child rapists, molesters. None of this had to happen. There's another. Fabio Junior dos Santos, a criminal illegal alien from Brazil, convicted for aggravated assault, dangerous weapon on a child under 14 years old in Gardner, Massachusetts. From El Salvador, criminal illegal alien Rafael Flores Aguilar, convicted for assault with a deadly weapon, intent to kill or inflict serious injury, Guilford County, North Carolina. Another Vietnamese guy, Thuoc Ba Dinh, convicted for aggravated assault with intent to murder in Madison Heights, Michigan. And I'm barely scratching the surface. The list is long. There's a lot of pictures, a lot of crimes, a lot of the most vile crimes imaginable. Guy's getting picked up this weekend. Well, that's good. That's good news. How many more people are being picked up? Well, we just got some updates on this subject. Yesterday, Bill Malusian over at Fox, we like Bill. Bill's a good reporter. Bill gets some data from ICE. New ICE data dump reveals that the agency has carried out, you ready? In fiscal year 2026, dating back to October 1st, 357,000 deportations so far. 357. So far since October 1st. Now, let me be crystal clear about what that means for a moment. That is forcible deportations. That is, we grab them, we eject them. 360,000 since October 1st. Now, you probably are thinking, as I thought when I saw this, like, okay, that's great. Hundreds of thousands, I'll take it. But we've got, what, tens of millions that came in under Biden? We've got a lot more to go. We're not, look, that's since October of last year. We'll end the fiscal year at the end of September. We don't have that much more time to go. Doesn't seem like we're going to get to a million deportations at that scale for the year. We've got tens of millions to do. Tens of millions. There's a lot of work to do here, a lot more to do. Now, ICE is limited by manpower and resources, all the normal things that any human endeavor is limited by. It's also limited by Democrats, which got in the way of ICE's operations over the course of the last year, remember, because they kept defunding the government to prevent ICE and Border Patrol from even having the resources to do this job. That's one of the reasons why things dipped. But we did get an update recently from Tom Holman, who told us that June was the single highest month on record for deportations in the entire history of Immigration and Customs Enforcement. Here's Tom Holman. Listen to him. He was just over on the Fox News channel this past week laying out some of the numbers here and saying, hey, look, anybody who thinks that we're easing up or pulling off the accelerator on this, you just don't know what you're talking about. Listen to this.
2: President Trump is sitting in the Oval Office today because of his promise to secure the border. We have the most secure border in the history of this nation now. And because he promised mass deportations, which we're doing. Matter of fact, you know, I've read a lot of social media posts that we're not living up to it. It's just a bunch of crap, right? Were numbers down a few months ago? Yes. Why? Because the government shut down. Why was the government shut down? Because of the chaos in Minnesota that we fixed, right? So once we got turned down with the money, once the reconciliation bill passed, we're hitting on all cylinders. In June, last month, ICE arrested more illegal aliens than any time in the history of the agency. And in July, we're on track to beat that. So we're hitting all cylinders. Yeah, the numbers are down for a while because the government shut down, but now we're hitting all cylinders. And we still got a couple of thousand more agents to hire. So it's going to continue to increase.
1: All right, well, that's encouraging. This is one of those issues where I love the debate around it. I love it. I love it. Because I love how we will never be quite satisfied, even with our people in charge. You know, Tom Holman, is there any question that he's serious about deporting illegal aliens? I don't think so. He's legit. He's been legit for a long time. The president hired the right guy for the job to be the border czar for his administration. Do I have questions about Mark Wayne Mullen? Yeah, I do. I do have questions about Mark Wayne Mullen, and I think it's worth keeping a close eye on him, keeping the pressure on. But I love that this is a debate on the right. I love the pressure on this subject. Give us more. Give us more. Give us more. This is the way America's supposed to work, where you have American citizens, voters, who are, they don't care who's in power. They want what they want, which is their country back. They want a secure border. Thanks to the president, we have one. And they want foreign nationals who've invaded our country to leave, please. Now, going back to those numbers I was just talking to you about, to give you some more context on them, that those forcible deportations since last year, 360,000, just about 357. That's just the people we've picked up and thrown out. That doesn't include self-deportation numbers. Remember, if you do all that math together, in the first year of the Trump administration. DHS told us that there were 3 million people either forcibly deported or self-deported from the country. To put a finer point on that, 2.2 million of those were self-deportations. 800,000 of them were forcible deportations. That was in year one. So now we're in year two, and I'm rooting for more. I'm rooting for more records. Tom Holman tells me July's going to be a record. Great. And then August needs to be a record, too. And September after that. Keep giving us records until there's no more illegals to deport, and then the numbers go down for obvious reasons. And then maybe we can start deporting some Democrats just to keep the numbers high. But here's the president of the United States talking about this. Listen to the president today in the Oval Office and saying he was with Tom Holman this morning, and he is as locked in on this subject as he's ever been.
3: Well, this is what's happening with the people that they allowed to come into our country. They shouldn't have allowed them to come in. They shouldn't be here. They're radical lunatics. And I'm getting them out. You know, we're getting them out at a pace. You know, we've gotten rid of more than any other president. I read stories. They try and give you a phony stance. I was with Tom Holman this morning. He'll give you the statistics if you want. But we're getting bad people out of our country at levels never seen before. There's never been a time when more bad people, and you take a look just here in Washington, we took out almost 5,000 hardline, hardcore criminals, most of whom came in during the open border periods of the previous administration.
1: All right, so we're doing it. He says, I read stories, I try to give you phony stats. We're getting rid of people at scale. Mr. President, keep it up. We're rooting for you and want you to hit records. When I come back here in a moment, hold on with me. I've got some breaking news about non-citizens voting in America. You heard me correctly. Voting in America's elections. Hold on. We got a lot to talk about. More ahead on The Vince Show.
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1: Hold on. We've got an incredible story coming. 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
1: All right, so just days after the president disclosed, we've got non-citizens all over the voter rolls in a couple of states in the United States, over a 250,000 in just four states. We now find out from the state of New Jersey, led by Democrats, in particular Governor Mikey Sherrill, they have 6,600 non-citizens at least registered to vote on their voting rolls. Here's the headline from the New York Times just out in the last few minutes. DMV error, it was an error, led to 400 non-citizens voting in New Jersey, Governor says. Roughly 400 non-citizens voted in New Jersey after about 6,600 of them were improperly registered to vote between June of 2023 and June of 2024 because of what they're calling a software error at the Department of Motor Vehicles, Governor Mikey Sherrill announced on Tuesday. Can I, again, I'm just processing this with you for the first time. Can I point something out here? Hermie Dillon and the Justice Department have been investigating all of the states in order to get access to their voter rolls to figure out what's going on. Does this not feel like Mikey Sherrill's getting ahead of something? Oh, yeah. No, there's non-citizens, 6,600 of them on our voting rolls in New Jersey, and 400 of them voted. All of the people affected had disclosed that they were not citizens when they registered for either a driver's license or an ID, but were nonetheless placed on the voter rolls in error. Well, how about that? So they straight up said, I'm not a citizen, and they were put on the voter rolls anyway in New Jersey, a Democrat-run state. These individuals answered no when asked on a keypad whether they were U.S. citizens when applying for driver's licenses and identification cards. But through no fault of their own, the system registered them anyway, the governor said in a statement. All 6,600 people will be removed from the voter rolls. Okay, to be clear, these are just the ones who told the truth when they were at the DMV. What about the ones who lied? We're only talking about the 6,600 who said, yeah, I'm not a citizen. What about the guys who lied about it? Have we audited that? Is this not, come on, hello, follow-up questions here. The New York Times could not independently verify the figures, the Times says. The casting doubt. I love that. Because they can't be. After the Times, years ago, they used to tell you about problems with voter fraud when they thought that Republicans might be behind it. Now they try and minimize it. The Democrats are definitely behind it. Ms. Sherrill, a Democrat who took over in January, held a news conference to disclose the error tied to a software vendor that is being phased out of use in New Jersey. State officials became aware of the error last week and began an immediate investigation into what had happened. Quote, I want to underscore how seriously I take this matter, she said, the governor said. Wait, okay, so here's another question. Why did state officials become aware of the error last week? Isn't that interesting timing, Jim? Last week is when they discovered this? It was right as the president gave a gigantic speech on election integrity and the presence of non-citizens on the voter rolls nationwide. It was right as the Trump Justice Department is investigating all of these states and the extent to which we have meddling going on in our elections. New Jersey just came to its senses. Somebody sped down the Garden State Parkway with urgent information. Hey, I've got 6,600 people who are registered here who shouldn't be. What's going on exactly? It does feel like the truth is emerging. Probably not all of it, but some. More ahead on The Vince Show.
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1: Really remarkable stuff out of New Jersey. Again, just reading through the New York Times coverage here, as Mikey Sherrill discloses that they've had 6,600 non-citizens that just registered to vote at the DMV. Whoops, it was an accident. They said they were non-citizens when they were getting their driver's licenses. And then they were registered to vote anyway. It was a glitch. What about the non-citizens who lied? What about the ones who said, I am a citizen, and lied, and then were instantly registered to vote? Do we have any data on that, or

0: undertook an investigation about all of this. They put out a report recently explaining very carefully that if you try and go through the National Museum of American History right now, by the time you leave, you hate the country if you don't know any better, because the left has taken it over and destroyed it. And so here is Tim Burchett today walking people through. They hauled in the woman who runs the director of the museum. They hauled her into Congress today, and boy, it was a mess for her. Listen to some of this. Here's Congressman Tim Burchett questioning her.
1: The many examples of politicization of the museum are well documented in the comprehensive report the White House Domestic Policy Council recently issued on July 4th, the nation's 250th anniversary. The report makes clear that the museum's woke exhibits and materials reflect a broader vision held by the museum leadership, particularly its director, Dr. Aletha Hartig, who is here today with us. Dr. Hartig proudly takes credit for changing the museum's mission statement, which no longer uses the term American history.
0: That's right.
1: Refers to the infinite richness of that history. The museum is now guided by an interpretive plan that ensures all topics focus on the core issues of our time. And do we want to guess what they are? Race and identity, gender and sexuality, environmental change, immigration and migrations, and economic inequality top the list. Also, a Center for Restorative Justice at the museum, created under Dr. Hartig's watch, hosted a decolonization working group to investigate historical harms that result in ongoing systematic oppression. To remove any doubt about her intentions, Dr. Hartig, in her own words, states that she views history as a prime tool of social justice. Here's a brief telling video. The director of Museum of American History, in public remarks, repeatedly implies Americans are illegitimately occupying their own country.
0: He's got receipts. Holy cow. They're going to show a video of her now. She's seated right there. Listen to this. Click. Click play. Here
2: we go. Before we begin, let us pause to acknowledge with gratitude the Native peoples on whose land we gather today.
0: Oh, no.
2: These are the ancestral homelands of the Piscataway people.
0: Oh, no.
2: Joined by the Nacotchtank and the Powmonkey tribes, and, of course, their descendants.
0: Oh, no.
2: We acknowledge the Native peoples of, more broadly, of the Americas. Wherever you are, at this moment, give thanks to the first people on whose land we live, love, struggle, and work.
0: You know whose ancestral homeland this is that we are currently occupying? You ready for the answer to that? Americans. Your ancestors. I today would like to honor my ancestors who came before me on these lands. It's your ancestors. It's okay to say that. In fact, kind of required for you to have an appreciation of the great history that you are inheritors of, that we are inheritors of. You notice she's the head of the Museum of American History, and she wants you to know that you're a bad person for being here.
2: At this moment, give thanks to the first peoples on whose land we're honored to live, love, struggle, and work. Wherever we're viewing this, let us acknowledge and give our respect and gratitude to Native peoples for the opportunity to work and live in their territories. Wherever we are today, let us acknowledge and give our respect and gratitude for the opportunity to work and live in their territories.
0: This is, by the way, so they're showing a compilation of videos, and it looks like every one of these videos, she starts with some demented land acknowledgement that the left loves employing. Have you noticed the extent to which this is like a religious exercise? You know, it's the opening prayer rather than an actual opening prayer. Let us bow our heads in prayer as we begin this meeting. She's straight up like, let us acknowledge the land that we exist on is stolen from the First Nations people. We live on Turtle Island, and all these like ridiculous, you know, incantations that they use to start their meetings. This isn't normal. This is abnormal. This, everything about this is abnormal. It's self-loathing. They're preaching hatred of your own country, that you should feel ashamed that you live here. Sorry, sweetheart. Don't feel ashamed. Love it. I'm celebrating it. 250 years of it. Very excited about that. Got the American flag out in front of the house. I've got the bunting. We're doing that all year. We love it here. And there's nothing you can say that can dissuade me from that. In fact, you shouldn't.

0: be the director of the National Museum of American History. And yet she is. So she gets hauled in before Congress today. And you've got a bunch of great questions from Tim Burchett. Now, I'll get to the Democrats. I'm sorry. I'm so excited by this hearing that I really want to jump all over the place. But let me just get to Tim Burchett today first, who starts drilling her on the fact that the museum has had exhibits that display, and I told you about this when the news broke, bondage. You may hear some of this and you're like, what is he talking about? Bondage? No, I'm not. First of all, I'm not even talking about slavery. Bondage is like a sexual thing, like sexual outfits, like leather, bondage, sexualized transgender material and other highly sexual content. What the hell does this have to do with American history? Here's Tim Burchett asking her, and watch as she tries to evade.
1: Gender and sexuality are highlighted by your museum. The poster behind me shows an exhibit called Entertainment Nation on display now. Do you think these exhibits behind me are appropriate for children?
0: No answer?
2: So I recognize some of the images from Entertainment Nation. And
0: by the way, the images, so you know, the leather bondage, naked women hugging each other, men dressed as women in drag races. This was all in the Museum of American History.
2: From, I think, some other sources. But let me, I think, tell you what I think is most important.
1: Ma'am, you have pictures of bondage. You have some overtly sexual things up there. You have transgendered folks. I assume that's what they are. I don't care who it is. I don't care who it is. It's still.
0: Some Democrat goes, that's RuPaul, the drag queen guy. He goes, I don't care who it is. What are you talking about?
1: Not a fan, I can tell you that. But in another exhibit, a six-year-old girl asked why she doesn't have male genitalia. Do you really think that content is appropriate for children?
0: Good question.
1: I mean, do you think little girls have penises? I mean, let's get to the basics of this. Do you think that's appropriate?
0: Answer the question.
2: So, sir, I believe the exhibition and project you're referring to is Girlhood, It's Complicated.
0: What?
2: Which was a temporary exhibit in our museum that closed, I believe, in 2020.
1: Ma'am, I didn't ask you that. I asked you, do you think, is it appropriate?
2: Yeah. So in that exhibit, sir, with permission of the author, we shared a 13-year-old's diary, which I believe is what you're discussing. And in that diary, they wrote about sleepovers and Latin class and math exams.
1: Ma'am, do you think that's appropriate? I appreciate this.
0: Sorry, let me just ask a really core question here. What the hell does this have to do with American history? This is the American History Museum, not Ripley's Believe It or Not Pervert Edition. This is the American History Museum. What are you doing to my museum?
1: On time, ma'am. Do you think that's appropriate? Do you think that is appropriate for a child to see? Yes or no?
2: I understand your question, sir. But
1: no, you don't. You're not answering. You're just running on, ma'am. And I appreciate your hospitality. But the reality is you are not answering the questions. You are funded by taxpayers. And the taxpayers would like to know, is that appropriate?
2: So, sir, Girlhood, It's Complicated was not designed for children. It had a label in the beginning of the exhibition that shared with parents.
0: Oh, my God, she's an uptalker, too. Which is a sign of an intellectual lightweight, to be clear. So she's in charge of the museum. She's an idiot. And then she says that that particular exhibit had a warning against children seeing it. What? Why is it in the museum then? Isn't one of the primary reasons, one of the primary excursions that we have our kids do is take a field trip to the museum? You know, all right, kids, come on in. Just don't look at that exhibit. Girlhood, It's Complicated. What's in that exhibit? Okay, if you knew that this is so insane that kids can't see it, why would you put it in the museum? This is like those, you know, those school board meetings where the parent starts reading the pornography that's been put into the classroom and then all the school board members get scandalized. Remember that? Over and over. We've seen that play out over and over. And they'll be like, oh, this is a school board meeting. You shouldn't be reading that out here. Well, then why are the kids reading it? That's the question the parents have. That's the right question.
2: It's about some of the topics that would be covered. And we do that with exhibitions that we think kind of need that help. So parents then can come and
1: all right. Well, thank you, ma'am. I understand you're not going to answer it. I'm going to run out of time.
0: Yeah, you're full of crap. This woman, holy cow, they should fire her. They got to get rid of her. Now, if it was just straight up to the Trump administration, they would do it, no doubt. It's a little more complicated than that. But J.D. Vance has a role. He's on the board here. He's got a role in this. I know what J.D. Vance wants. He wants to get rid of this idiot. You got the Supreme Court Chief Justice John Roberts, who is also a part of this equation. I hope he knows what the right thing to do is here. Come on, do the right thing, John Roberts. Please. Give us a little bit of territory back after that stupid birthright citizenship decision. Would you please get rid of this idiot? And then Brandon Gill. Oh, he's great. Brandon Gill. He's great because he's Jim's congressman. I think that's what's made him great. Here he is today. Jim nods along. He's like, yes, that's it. That's the reason. Here he is today using the Socratic method, just asking really simple questions and letting these idiots, just prove how dumb they are. He asks about this exhibit. One of the handouts at the museum is that to be polite is related to whiteness. This is a real thing. This is in the Museum of American History. To be polite is to be white. It's a very bigoted assessment of the world. And so Brandon Gill asks her, are you a white supremacist if you're polite? Are you a white supremacist?
2: Excuse me, sir.
3: Is it important to be polite?
2: Yes, sir.
3: It's also interesting because the same mass action toolkit that your organization has been promoting references politeness as a defining characteristic of white supremacy culture. Ma'am, are you a white supremacist?
2: No, sir.
3: You're not? Can you help me square why your organization says that being polite is part of being a white supremacist?
2: I'm not exactly familiar with that passage of the Mass Action Toolkit, which is not.
3: I can show you the passage right here.
0: I can show you it. It's right. I love his tone. So she's the up talker. He's just always even keeled. He's just presenting all of this in a wonderful and monotonous way. Brandon Gill, absolutely crushing it. I've got so much more, including Jasmine Crockett. Yes, Crazy Crockett is a part of this hearing. And it's as insane as you've ever heard her. More ahead on The Vince Show.
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0: Brandon Gill crushing this woman under the weight of the truth. Take a listen to this.
1: Would you say that the goal of history is to be objective?
2: Thank you, sir, for the question. You know, I think that there are many goals of history, and certainly as you collect, as we do, examine evidence, create scholarship.
1: Is objectivity one of the goals of history?
2: We strive to be objective and nonpartisan and not based on any ideology.
1: So it's one of the goals. Doesn't that seem a little bit concerning? It certainly does to me, because as part of this white supremacy document that your organization has promoted, objectivity is a core and defining aspect of white supremacy.

0: supremacy culture. Do you think that it's the goal of the Smithsonian Institution to promote white supremacy culture?
1: Sir, do you mind sharing with me which document?
0: It's white supremacy culture right here. This is part of the mass action toolkit that your organization has promoted for several years now under your leadership. Are you promoting a white supremacy culture at the Smithsonian?
2: Come on now.
1: Am I promoting a white?
2: Oh my goodness.
0: Ma'am, is this a difficult question?
1: No, sir, I'm just thinking about the mass action toolkit. We didn't develop it, but back to your question, no, we're not promoting any ideology.
0: Does it concern you that your goal is objectivity, one of your goals is objectivity, and your mass action toolkit references objectivity as a defining characteristic of white supremacy culture?
1: It's not our toolkit.
0: It is your toolkit. You've been promoting it for quite some time.
1: We did not come up with a toolkit, sir.
0: But you've been promoting it.
2: Oh, look at her.
1: It was used as a reference, I believe, probably in 2019, 2020.
0: Yes, under your leadership, it has been used as a reference. Is Mickey Mouse racist?
1: Mickey Mouse is not racist.
0: It's not racist. According to the Smithsonian Institution, one of your exhibits referenced Mickey Mouse as representing, quote, vestiges of longstanding traditions of blackface minstrelsy. Would you describe that as racist?
1: No, the historical trajectory of the origins of Mickey Mouse tied directly
0: So Mickey Mouse is rooted in racism. Is that your testimony?
1: No, sir, it's rooted in minstrelsy.
2: Yeah. Oh, look at her bobbing and weaving, ducking, trying to hide from the reality that she's a psycho, a complete psycho. I've got so much more ahead. I can't contain it all, so I have to share it with you ahead on the Ventrue.
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16: ABC News, I'm Michelle Franzen. At the White House, President Trump is meeting with Lebanon's president for talks on growing hostilities in the Middle East. The Strait of Hormuz shut down to traffic with Iran blocking the key waterway, and the U.S. military is blocking Iranian-bound ships.
17: The blockade is up and fully, nobody gets through. Nobody gets through the block. It's like a steel wall.
16: Iran-backed Houthi rebels in Yemen now threatening to block ships in the Red Sea. In Los Angeles this hour, a preliminary hearing underway for David Burke, the singer known as David, facing charges in the death of Celeste Rivas Hernandez. The teen's body was found decomposing in the trunk of a vehicle owned by the singer. Prosecutors signaling they'll move forward as a death penalty case, even though the district attorney has not decided if it will be a death penalty trial. The hearing could last a week. No winner in last night's Powerball drawing. That means tomorrow's jackpot is worth $567 million. Michelle Franzen, ABC News. It was just a matter of time before robots made it to the front of the classroom.
18: Salamanca City Central School District has announced it spent nearly $60,000 on Sally, a humanoid robot that's designed to serve as a teaching assistant. Superintendent Dr. Mark Beeler says the robot will be part of an AI and robotics course designed by Apple co-founder Steve Wozniak.
19: We're starting extremely small with juniors and seniors, and Sally will act in many ways sort of as a tutor.
18: The district says robots will never replace teachers, staff members, or meaningful human interaction. Mike Dubusky, ABC News.
16: In northeast India, in the Himalayan state of Sikkim, at least a dozen people are dead and 13 others are missing after a suspected gas explosion. That blast causing a partial collapse of a hydropower tunnel under construction. Rescue teams with oxygen gear are racing to find survivors with toxic levels of gas detected. Michelle Franzen, ABC News.
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0: rising from the heart of the swamp, a beacon of truth is casting its light. From sea to shining sea, The Vince Show. 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
1: All right, 844-484-3872, 844-4 the USA. That's the way to join us today. From coast to coast, from sea to shining sea. The National Museum of American History is anything but a museum of American history, unfortunately. It's just another propaganda shop for the left where they teach visitors things like how girls are actually boys and how Mickey Mouse is a racist. Oh, boy. Great stuff. Brandon Gill today. I want to continue here with some of this crazy audio. Brandon Gill questioning the director of the museum today. And here's that Mickey Mouse portion again. We'll continue with Brandon Gill because he's just so good.
2: Racist, according to the Smithsonian institution, one of your exhibits referenced Mickey Mouse as representing, quote, vestiges of longstanding traditions of blackface minstrelsy. Would you describe that as racist?
3: No, the historical trajectory of the origins of Mickey Mouse tie directly
2: So Mickey Mouse is rooted in racism. Is that your testimony?
3: No, sir, it's rooted in minstrelsy.
2: Minstrelsy, and you don't think the blackface minstrelsy is racist?
3: It has certain obvious racial overtones that have been well documented.
2: You think that that's problematic, that Mickey Mouse also has those racial overtones?
3: It's not for me to determine what's problematic. It's determined to me what's accurate.
2: Is that right? Yes. Is it important to be polite?
1: Yeah, we heard this. All right, so he goes after her for all these various things about Mickey Mouse is racist, being polite is white supremacy. What was the other thing? Oh, objectivity is white supremacy. Objectivity. Objectivity means just telling it like it is. Telling you the truth without fear or favor. It's not a subjective opinion. It's an objective truth. And as far as the National Museum of American History is concerned, objective truth is a tool of white supremacy. Psychos. This woman needs to be fired. Now, did the Democrats share this view during this hearing, that this woman needs to be fired? Did they think, well, that's crazy. What, Mickey Mouse is racist? What did Mickey Mouse ever do to anybody? Here are the Democrats today. You ready? Jasmine freaking Crockett. Here's how she started her contribution to this hearing today. Ready? Here we go.
4: Thank you, Mr. Chair. Welcome to the Republicans' White Pride Rally disguised as a congressional hearing.
1: The irony, of course, being that she is among, if not the most bigoted member of Congress. She is a sincere racist. She just said it the other day. You know, she did this. I played audio for you yesterday. She said the reason she lost the primary in Texas is because Democrat primary voters are racist against her. They went with Talafrico because he's white and against her because she's black. She said that everybody's racist in Texas. There's no way she lost on the merits. She just lost because of her skin color, she said, which is demented. She, of course, lost on the merits. And that's pretty bad. If you lose to James Talafrico, that's pretty bad because he sucks, candidly. Also, she said this during the hearing. I don't know what Argentina versus Spain has to do with racism or the American History Museum or literally anything. But Jasmine Crockett had a microphone in front of her, and she decided to use it in this way.
4: The World Cup that captured the imaginations of the entire world when they saw all of these people of color that was playing for all these teams. And ultimately, if you recall, the last two teams, it was Argentina and Spain. And it seemed like the vast majority of the world was rooting for Argentina, or actually against Argentina, right?
1: What?
4: And why was that? Just give me an explanation if you could guess. If you'll just let him finish the answer.
5: Spain are the best team. Maybe that's why they were rooting for them.
4: There's also a racist history that exists.
6: Mr. Beyer, you're recognized.
1: What? What is she talking about? Seriously, Jim, dude, let's do some Jasmine Crockett translations. You know, you're down in Texas. Is there something going on that you can help me out here with? I have no idea what she's even talking about. Because as last I checked, there were a lot of people who were rooting for Argentina because they wanted Lionel Messi to win. That was that, right? And then I watched the game and I thought, man, Spain just looks better. They look like the better team. And sure enough, they scored the one goal that made the difference. They win the they win the match. What is she talking about? Like, there were people watching this who were racially guided as they were observing the game? Did I miss something?
7: You did not miss anything, no. Yeah, I can't get into her mind. Are you kidding? There's no way I could think on that level about those things. By the way, yeah, on a side note, the guy from Spain who kicked the winning goal in the parade today, he was wearing a red Make Spain Again, Great Again hat.
1: I saw it. It was really cool. The left is getting driven crazy by this. They were, you know, it was one of the sad things about the left's reaction to the World Cup is they were rooting, this is like everything else, just like the reflecting pool or President Trump's improvements to the White House, the Kennedy Center, anything he does. They're always rooting for failure. They want it to be a disaster. And in the absence of failure, they'll just straight up vandalize it to make it appear like it's a failure. So you had lefties go into the reflecting pool and cutting up the liner that President Trump had put down in order to try and stop all of the leaking water that's been plaguing the reflecting pool for years. They were rooting for failure in the World Cup. How many pieces did you see that people were begrudgingly admitting that the World Cup was a success? They were like, well, actually, it was fine. Why are you upset about it? Don't you want it to be a success? There's nothing like this on the right. There's nothing. I would not be rooting for Biden to be a failure were he the president while the World Cup was here. I would not be rooting for that. I wouldn't be rooting. Oh, I hope the World Cup's a disaster so I can use it against Biden. We have enough disasters from Biden. I don't need more disasters to prove that Joe Biden's a disaster. I want the World Cup to go well. We got the Olympics coming. I want the Olympics to go well. America 250. I want it to go wonderfully. I'm not rooting it. Like, that's so crazy. And were Kamala Harris president, thank God she's not. Thank you for every single one of you who stopped that from happening. But were Kamala Harris president of the United States, I wouldn't be rooting for these events to be a disaster. I'd be rooting for Kamala not to screw them up. You know what I mean? Like, if we were having an America 250 celebration this year, which, of course, we would be doing, regardless who the president is, I'd be rooting for Kamala Harris to stay far away from it for fear that she would screw it up. Because that's her thing, just screwing stuff up. Yeah. Anyway, I'm glad the World Cup went well. I'm glad people enjoyed it. I'm glad people got a better view of the United States of America. All these little Alexis de Tocquevilles all visiting the country, finding out how awesome it is, reporting back to their home countries. Actually, we're being lied to by the media. America's pretty great. It is great. It's a great country. And it's nice that the rest of the world knows it, but, you know, you don't have to come. You can stay home. But still, it's nice that everybody else knows it. That's good news. A little bit of appreciation for what a great country this is, because we really do have a great one. I wish the American History Museum would tell that story. I wish the American History Museum wasn't telling people that objectivity and politeness were bad things. I wish they weren't telling people that Mickey Mouse is racist. You know, what are you talking about? That's really, why is that? I wish they weren't telling little children that they were born in the wrong body. I wish that wasn't happening, you know? I wish they would talk about our founders. We had Dr. Matt Spaulding on from Hillsdale. He's one of the guys who took a close look at what's going on in the American History Museum. And he told us, he's like, Vince, they don't even talk about the founders. The founders aren't even really discussed at all in the American History Museum. How can you have a conversation about a country's history without talking about its beginning? How is that even possible? It's not possible. It's not a history museum then. It's a museum of propaganda. The Smithsonian, in its interest of advancing all of this like racial division, did you know that they sell merchandise that says Latina power on it? Did you know about this? This is the American History Museum. Brandon Gill, in his Norm Macdonald style, asking today, hey, what's the deal with the Latina power merchandise?
8: What is Latina power?
9: What is Latino power?
8: Latina power.
9: Latina power would be the forces derived from being a Latina.
8: Do you think that it's appropriate for the Smithsonian Institution to sell Latina power paraphernalia?
1: No.
8: Hats?
1: No.
8: Mugs, other things that say Latina power.
1: No, what?
9: I believe that the merchandise our store sells.
8: I'm asking you if it's appropriate.
9: Tries to reflect the richness of the communities.
8: So your testimony is that it is appropriate?
9: Those are your words, sir.
8: I'm asking you, is it appropriate to sell Latina power paraphernalia? It's a yes or no question.
1: Yeah, why is she so scared of answering the question? Isn't that interesting? Perfectly comfortable shoving the merchandise in front of people when they show up at the Museum of Not American History. Latina power? And he goes, are you comfortable with this or not? So the answer to this question, you know, if you were running a store, Jim, and you sold a bunch of merchandise and somebody said, hey, you comfortable with the merchandise in your store? It should be a quick, yeah, of course. It's in the store because I put it in the store. Of course I'm comfortable with it. Notice she dances away from it because it is so ludicrous. It is so obviously bigoted. It is so obviously stupid.
9: Sir?
8: I'm asking you, is it appropriate to sell Latina power paraphernalia? It's a yes or no question.
9: I don't have control over what is sold.
8: I'm asking you if it's appropriate. I didn't ask you if you...
1: I don't have control. Now she's not in charge of her own museum. I don't have control about what they put in the stores. I'm sorry, can we get the director of the National Museum of American History here? Who's in charge around here? Can we have that person testify?
8: It's appropriate. I didn't ask you if you have control over it. Is
9: I
8: it
9: understood,
8: appropriate?
9: Sir.
8: Yeah. Yes or no?
9: Again, we strive to represent all Americans and including...
8: Is it appropriate, yes or no?
9: We strive to represent all Americans in our museums, including in our merchandise.
8: Is that right?
1: Latina power? So if Brandon Gill were to ask her this question without the word Latina, what if it was white power? What if it said that? Would it be appropriate to have a shirt that said white power in the National Museum of American History? Would it be appropriate? How quickly do you think she would answer that question? Nope, not appropriate at all. Okay. Would it be appropriate to have a black power t-shirt? Now we're getting complicated. Now, I don't know if I can answer that question. I'm not sure what this question has to do with anything. Yeah, it's this woman is a cancer. What they're doing to our museum is a cancer. This is totally destructive. I'm glad it's on display. It needs to be rooted out. We need to convey all of American history. Nobody for a moment pretends that American history is neat. We don't want rose-colored glasses. I want all of it on display. I want every last element on display because it's a great story. It's one about struggle. It's one about overcoming evil. It's one about defeating it, defeating communism, overcoming slavery, abolition, the cost of American blood in the effort to end slavery, hundreds of thousands of Americans dead. There are real stories to be told. Imagine if we had a museum that was telling them. A lot more ahead on The Vince Show.
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0: He's got a microphone, and he's not afraid to use it. Vince Colonnaise.
1: All right, the chairman of that wild hearing, Congressman Tim Burchett, will be with us coming up here in just a few minutes. Can't wait to talk to the congressman, get an update from him on what it's like to question these whack jobs and what it's going to take to get rid of them so we can actually have a real Museum of American History. 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
1: The governor of New Jersey out today with some revelations. Democrat Governor Mikey Sherrill saying, we accidentally registered 6,600 non-citizens to vote recently. Here she is making that disclosure today.
27: In June of 2023, nearly 3 years before I became governor,
2: a serious software error
1: not my fault.
2: In New Jersey's motor vehicle system led to the improper voter registration of what we believe to be roughly 6,600 people in our state.
1: She's undercounting.
2: When New Jerseyans applied for a driver's license or identification at the MVC, they were asked if they wanted to register to vote. In the case of this error, some individuals indicated that they weren't citizens and weren't eligible to vote, but the software registered them anyway.
1: It was an error.
2: The error in the software was corrected a year later in June of 2024. That is more than 2 years ago. I learned of this last Wednesday.
1: Wait.
2: And I immediately ordered.
1: They fixed the, quote, error 2 years ago, and then nobody told you until last week, just before the president gives his address on election integrity?
2: My chief counsel to launch a comprehensive investigation. Currently, the Division of Elections is working to ensure anyone who is illegally registered is removed from the voter rolls. Initial analysis shows that fewer than 400 newly registered individuals voted in an election due to this software error.
1: This never happens. It happened over 400 times in New Jersey.
2: They were registered as Democrats,
1: yep.
2: Republicans,
1: no.
2: and the majority unaffiliated, and were scattered across the state.
1: I love this system where they're like, you know, they said they were non-citizens, and then they registered in a particular party. You hear what she said? She said when they filled out the form at the DMV, they said, we're not a citizen. And yet they chose a party to register with? How does that work? Why wouldn't you just not register with a party? Because you can register. They're registered as Democrats, Republicans, and she said the majority unaffiliated.
2: Let me be clear. This entire situation is unacceptable. It's unacceptable that the vendor released software with such a glaring error. It's unacceptable that the MVC took a year to get this issue fixed.
1: All right, so she's saying, hey, now I'm finally finding out about it, and we're fixing it. What do you think about Donald Trump's assessment, though? He said the same thing you're saying last week. He said we got a lot of non-citizens on the voting rolls. What do you think of him?
2: Let me be clear. Donald Trump has zero credibility on the issue of election integrity.
1: Wait a second.
2: For the past 10 years, he's cried wolf and peddled bizarre conspiracy theories about fraud with no evidence.
1: He just said what you just said, and now he's engaged in a conspiracy. Help it make sense. Make it make sense. I think she's getting ahead of something. I think she's getting way ahead of something. Got a lot more to get to. Congressman Tim Burchett will join us in just a moment. We'll talk to him about the American History Museum.
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1: All right, a programming note as we begin this mighty half hour with you. Congressman Tim Burchett was supposed to join me just now, but his staff just contacted us moments ago as we came back there to tell us that he is locked in some sort of feverish negotiation right now with leadership on the House floor. Which means he is not available for our conversation right now. So we'll get that in the second we can. I like Congressman Tim Burchett, so we'll give him a mulligan on that. I think that'd be fine. I think that'd be fine for the good congressman. We'll have him come back in soon. But he was leading that crazy hearing today, trying to figure out what the hell's going on at the National Museum of American History. I'm glad he's all over that issue. But it is high past time we figure out a way to fire all these people who have been destroying our history museums and corrupting the minds of American children who go and visit on these. They go to for a school field trip to go see something about American history, and they're being misled, filled with propaganda, taught to hate their country. Yeah, let's not do that anymore. Okay, let's get that fixed. I'm glad the Trump administration's all over that. On another issue, I told you as we started the show today about that terror attack that took place in New York yesterday against

0: Actually, this week, Tina Smith, the outgoing senator, was campaigning for Peggy Flanagan and wanted everybody in the crowd to know that Peggy Flanagan is for abolishing ICE. This is the campaign message. Get rid of immigration enforcement in the United States.
1: If you want someone who believes, as I do, that ICE is broken and that we need to tear it down to the studs and start over again, that's Peggy Flanagan.
0: Tear it down. Tear down ICE to the studs. Get rid... What? Has this conversation in any way ever made sense to you other than as a means to allow illegals to pour into our country? What are they even talking about? You want to go back to calling it INS? Is that the goal? I mean, their goal, quite obviously, is to get rid of immigration enforcement. We need a new immigration enforcement agency. Well, then what do you want it to do? How would it work exactly? Would they have handcuffs? Would they have guns? Would they be able to take people into custody? Could they put them into a squad car? Can they detain them? Can they deport them? Are those things allowed? If the answer to all of those things is yes, then what are you talking about? They're talking about getting rid of immigration enforcement. It's as plain as that. And she says, if you want somebody to abolish ICE, vote for Peggy Flanagan. All right, that's a good reason not to vote for Peggy Flanagan or to support any of these Democrats. They're the party of attacking law enforcement. And that rally for Peggy Flanagan, it got crazy because the revolution continues to consume itself. Keith Ellison was there. Keith Ellison is running for his third term as attorney general in the state. How's that been going? Well, fraud like everywhere. And Attorney General Keith Ellison has been aiding and abetting it, telling fraudsters that all they had to do was donate to his political campaign and he would help get all the pressure on them used up. Money buys freedom. Remember that clip? Keith Ellison was there yesterday wearing a goofy hat. He was wearing, did you see that goofy hat he was wearing, Jim? He had a very goofy hat on. I don't know why he was wearing a goofy hat, but that's Keith Ellison. And as he was talking, a Democrat woman begins to heckle him. She begins screaming, shame on you, shame on you. And then she starts yelling, fund the CRU. I'll explain in just a moment. But here, again, the revolution consuming itself.
2: And so let me tell you, I used to be the congressperson for the 5th Congressional District. And when I decided to leave that job and become your attorney general, and thank you for that, by the way, I worried, are we going to have somebody who is absolutely take no from anybody get into that job? Are we going to have somebody Thank you. Thank you. Come on, guys. Okay, I got you, brother.
0: All right, so these Democrats are going crazy, attacking each other at this event, which I love. Let's keep that vibe going all the way to the midterms, all the way to Election Day. You just keep fighting amongst yourselves, and we can keep you out of power that way. That'd be nice. But here is Keith Ellison getting yelled at by the left. Now, what is this CRU that they're talking about? Well, this is a fun story because of how insane it is. The CRU is the Conviction Review Unit that Keith Ellison started. In other words, there are, of course, convicts, people who are in prison, convicted of all sorts of awful crimes. Keith Ellison devised a system by which he could try to spring them free. The CRU, the Conviction Review Unit, to free criminals. That was the system. And it was going for a while until recently it ended. Now, why did it end? You ready for this? Because Keith Ellison was using federal funding to pay for it. The Trump administration found out about it and cut them off. The Trump administration cut Keith Ellison off of this federal funding. So now he can't fund his convict release operation with federal funding anymore. So here's what NPR News.

0: News, M as in Minnesota, Minneapolis, say, families of incarcerated people are calling for the reopening of the unit after the Attorney General's office shut it down this month, citing lack of funding. They held a press conference at the Minnesota State Capitol Tuesday, demanding the state fully fund the conviction review team. The unit's been closed. In a statement, Democrat Attorney General Keith Ellison cited, quote, the Trump administration's refusal to new federal grant funding that supported the program as the reason for the unit's closure. Quote, no system of justice is perfect, and when ours gets it wrong, we must work to put things right. So Ellison is getting yelled at because he's not releasing enough criminals in the state of Minnesota by lefties who want more criminals released. This is the revolution. This is the revolution. This is the coalition that they've built. I played audio for you yesterday of James Talafrico being screamed at by a woman who said that he's a big fat racist and that black Texans are not going to vote for him because he defeated Jasmine Crockett in the primary. This was this weekend. Talafrico being confronted again by one of these deranged Democrats.
1: You stay here, you answer our questions, or you suffer the consequences.
2: I'm happy to engage. We'll come to here in just a second. I appreciate you being here, and I appreciate you traveling in. And I appreciate
1: you. For my people, not for you.
2: That's wonderful. That's wonderful. And it's all right. This is what this conversation's supposed to be about.
1: Yeah.
2: So
0: he's getting dog walked by this random woman in the crowd who's accusing him of being a racist. He's legitimizing the critique, pretending that she's got something real to say. Because they're all beholden to one another. This entire revolution is consuming itself. I believe this is, you know, I think it was Freud who actually referred to the narcissism of small differences in these revolutions, that each of the individual radical components, in this case, that make up the American left, had become fully convinced of their righteousness, that everything that each individual believes is completely right. And anybody who disagrees with them, even on a small thing, is deserving of combat. That you have to go to war against them, including if they fall under your tent. That's the attitude. And that's how you end up with this completely incoherent ideology. Everything about it is incoherent. Queers for Palestine? Are you serious right now? Feminists as a part of the same party as people who say that women isn't a real biological category? It's unsustainable. It can't continue. It doesn't work at all. And so you start getting all these people in the same room together, and then they start going to war against one another. It couldn't happen to a better party. They deserve this. They made this bed. They can lie in it. And so you're watching this fighting going on, and I, for one, am rooting for their demise. Because I hope in the end that all these people do come to their senses. That's the long shot desire. My prayers continue to be for this country and all of its people, including people who are misled by the lies that the Democrat Party expresses. But insofar as we're going to derive a political benefit from this, it's the defeat of these idiot Democrats. You know, the woman who was screaming at Talafrico, she went on later on social media and started saying, man, I really hope we're not voting for him. I got to stop him. We're going to stop him. Good. I hope you do. I hope you stop him. Help us in that fight, as deranged as your ideology is.
3: But for us real black folks, everyday black people, we're going to sit this out. We're going to undervote your ass, James Talarico, because I know civics. You talking all that fly ass
0: She sounds like someone who visited the National Museum of American History. She learned everything there.
3: Civics. And what I know for a fact is we've survived Ken Paxton as the AG. Moving that down the road to the Senate decreases his ability to terrorize and torture black Texas voters and Texas children.
4: What?
3: So a win is a win. But
0: Jim, I don't know how to break this to her. Maybe I shouldn't tell her because this is such a stupid assessment of everything. But realize, like, Ken Paxton's running for Senate. Therefore, he's not going to be the Attorney General anyway. Like, no matter how this race resolves, She understands civics, Jim. These people deserve each other. They really do. So much more ahead on The Vince Show.
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0: You know, at this crazy rally in Minnesota for Peggy Flanagan, we can't leave without mentioning how crazy Peggy Flanagan's contribution was to her own rally. Here we go.
18: This is the realest version of Peggy Flanagan is what you're getting right now.
0: Uh-oh.
18: So, bonjour, Peggy Flanagan, Adishnakaz, Gishiwebeda Makwe, and Dago, Guababig, Gari Kagnan, Jun Shaba.
0: What?
18: Bayangan and Dodame. My name is Peggy Flanagan. My Ojibwe name is Speaks in a Loud and Clear Voice Woman. I'm a member of White Earth, and my family is the Wolf Clan. And the role...
0: What did I just listen to? What was that? That sounds familiar, actually. You remember that scene in Bruce Almighty where Steve Carell's character was speaking in gibberish during the whole broadcast? That's a congressional speech now. That's a speech. If you're running for Senate, that passes as an excellent speech. What is going on? This is, you ever hope the country just wakes up from this? You're like, this can't be real. This is insane, right? This is, we talk about wokeness. How about we wake up from whatever this is? The open borders, gibberish speaking, like you can be any gender you want. Your body's a mistake. This is insanity. Can we wake up, please? Can we wake up? I think this is what the kids refer. Actually, it's not the kids. This is, I guess the reference is older. This is what we refer to as taking the red pill. Wake up from the fiction, the lie. Just tell the truth. This is idiocy. This is like, who is she even pandering to? I'll tell you who she's pandering to. It's not even the Native Americans. This isn't to First Nation people or whatever else she's saying. You know who that's pandering to? College-educated white chicks. That's who she's pandering to. She's straight up trying to tell a bunch of people who are filled with all sorts of ridiculous implanted self-loathing that they're actually good people because they bring up like far away problems that have nothing to do with their lives. They're not even problems. They're just trying to convince each other that they are problems and that they care about them. That's what this is. It's a ridiculous virtue signal to overeducated white women. That's what it is, which is the Democrat base. That's all it is. Break free. Wake up. Take the red pill and go to church. That's the other thing. Go to church, please. Find God. Find Jesus. It'll help you so much in every single sense. What a world, Jim. I can't believe we occupy the same one as these insane lefties. I really can't.
19: And we're supposed to take seriously that was actually the Ojibwe language.
0: Oh, yeah.
19: Nobody knows.
0: No, she made it up. It's not even, it's like an unverifiable claim, you know. Like, where all of my Ojibwe translators to double check what Peggy Flanagan was saying? All right, Margaret. Anyway, one quick and important note for you. You see, Lindsey Graham's sister is now saying that she's fully running for the seat in South Carolina. This is Darlene Graham. She told Sean Hannity yesterday that she's officially in the race now. Now, let me just be the first to admit that I got this one wrong. I thought she was just going to be a seat filler for this race and that she wasn't going to run. My suspicion was that she had no desire to run for the seat, that she was going to leave it open for South Carolina voters, just doing her brother a solid here, taking over the job for a moment. No, that's not the case. She wants the seat. She wants it. And which means, of course, you should scrutinize her heavily. What kind of senator would she actually be? I saw that John Barrasso, the majority whip in the Senate, the guy who's supposed to be whipping votes for the Save America Act, but is not doing it. He came out already and said, well, she's an excellent senator. She'll continue to be an excellent senator. What are you talking about? She's been a senator for 5 minutes. We just swore her in. There was no vote for her. What do you mean she'll continue to be an excellent senator? I don't even know what she believes in. South Carolina voters, you've got a big job ahead of you and a small window to handle it. We'll say our prayers. I'll be back with you tomorrow. And on the podcast, subscribe there.
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5: ABC News, I'm Michelle Franzen. Sirens sounding once again in Bahrain, with Iran launching more drones targeting U.S. sites in the region. The U.S. carried out strikes for the past 10 days with hostilities ramping up. Pentagon officials are asking for more funding for the war. It follows the deaths of three U.S. service members at a base in Jordan. ABC's Martha Raddatz is in Amman.
6: The administration is requesting nearly $70 billion to pay for this war, and Secretary Hegseth and the Joint Chiefs Chairman will be on the Hill to defend that request. They will also likely be asked about the injuries and fatalities.
5: The suspect in yesterday's attack outside Manhattan's Federal Plaza will appear in court today, likely where prosecutors will detail criminal charges. Andrew Arabaca was taken into custody immediately after he allegedly set fire, and that spilled onto the outdoor stairwell, the gasoline, tossing a firework onto it. Tropical Storm Bertha gaining strength off of Florida's Gulf Coast, expected to make landfall sometime in the coming days. This is ABC News. Two Greek-American tourists are recovering in the hospital after police say they were stabbed near the Acropolis earlier today. Here's ABC's James Longman.
7: This happened right outside the Acropolis Museum. It's an area crowded with early morning tour groups. This is Greece's top tourist attraction, and it was open early this morning because of the heat wave. Police say the suspect had been out in the street brandishing a knife, and he is now in custody. He's described as a 60-year-old man with severe psychological problems.
5: There's a new way to get medicine for your pet. CVS rolling out a new pet prescriptions feature.
8: The procedure will be the same way as humans get your medicine. 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And just like that, your pets have the medications they need. And just like with people, medications can be refilled automatically, and some can even be delivered right to your door.
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6: All right, thank you, Scott Shannon. Thanks to all of you for being with us. 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It is 800-941-SEAN if you would like to join us. Now, we have a busy program today. The new senator from the great state of South Carolina, Lindsey Graham's sister, the late Lindsey Graham's sister, Darlene Graham. My interview with her coming up. We had a court decision. The U.S. Court of Appeals for the District of Columbia ruling 2-1 in favor of oversight and the oversight project against Joe Biden. And this has to do with Biden claiming he deserves privacy. And what this means is it will clear the release of tapes of him and his ghostwriter, which, by the way, it should have happened a long time ago anyway. And then, of course, you know, for 4 years, you had the great cover up, the great lie in the administration. Oh, no, Joe. It's hard for me to keep up with Joe. He's so cognitively sharp, which was everybody was lying about it. And of course, the media themselves, legacy media mob, they were nothing but, you know, co-conspirators in the big lie. Just like, oh, the border's closed and secure, but we're not going to tell the American people. It looks like now we made a big hurdle jump as it relates to the fiscal year 27 budget reconciliation resolution. That is the pathway that Lindsey Graham and President Trump had agreed on that they're going to try to pass the SAVE Act. I don't know why it's even complicated. I can't explain why no Democrat would ever want, you know, proof of citizenship and also voter ID for our elections. I mean, these are basic integrity measures. Democrats, as much as anyone else, have been out there complaining bitterly about integrity in elections and election results that they don't like. Well, if you institute those two measures, you begin the process of bringing integrity to the system. So therefore, people in all parties can have confidence in the results. Linda, I know you're not a sports fan, but it's not a sports story. Anyway, there was the national anthem that was being played at a Chicago Cubs game, and one young man apparently was choosing to sit down during the national anthem at Wrigley Field. And anyway, there's a guy sitting behind this guy, and it was captured on X. And anyway, it starts to unfold. A rendition of the Jersey Girls were singing the Star Spangled Banner. And before the Chicago Cubs played the Minnesota Twins. Anyway, you have another person in the stands, you know, in a white T-shirt. He stayed in his seat, some young kid, as most of the crowd around him stood for the anthem out of respect, obviously. There was an older guy sitting behind him. I wonder how much trouble they'd probably throw the book at him. I mean, you know. Defund, dismantle the police, no bail laws, you know, let all the murderers, rapists, let's go to Minnesota. Let's even let out a convicted child rapist of a 10-year-old because we want him to stay in the country illegally. But this guy, they'll end up putting, you know, they'll drop the hammer on him. And anyway, so the older guy in a gray T-shirt and shorts in the row behind him, this kid's not standing for the game, told him to stand up. And the older guy demanded the younger fan, apparently gets irritated, shook his head, and they exchanged words. The older man again saying, stand up, before he lifted his left hand and smacked the younger kid in the head. And we've got the video. We'll play it tonight. I'm not going to even ask what you think of it because I already know. But I will tell you, I really... I'd like people that don't stand for our anthem to explain why not, because I don't think they actually can and give an intelligent answer. I just don't. I don't like to talk about public figures and their kids, but the only reason that this issue with Sonny Houston is of The View is so interesting is, apparently this body cam caught her invoking her legal background as cops were citing her Harvard graduate son for trespassing. All right, so they're going after the son for trespassing. Okay, I don't like to talk about people's kids. However, this is the problem. My name is Sonny Houston. I'm one of the co-hosts of that hard-hitting news show, The View. I am a former federal prosecutor. She's telling the officer over the phone in this body cam video that now has been obtained by, I'm sorry, what, Linda? You're speaking in my ear that it disrupts my trend of thought.
5: We have it. We have it. We're going to play it.
6: Okay. You can play it right now.
7: Do you have any ID on you?
8: Yes.
7: Okay. Where is it?
8: It's in my phone if you take off the case.
9: Tell them your mother is a federal prosecutor.
8: Yes.
7: Okay. Hey, Mom, how are you? This is Officer Gomez. Your son's fine.
9: Officer Gomez, how are you? This is...
7: Yes.
9: Former federal prosecutor.
7: Okay,
9: that's
7: fair
9: my
7: enough.
9: Son. Yep. He's a Harvard graduate.
7: Yep.
9: He's not a criminal. He has no criminal record, no criminal history.
7: Mm-hmm. Yes, yes. No, I understand that. The issue is, like I told your son, is this is considered criminal trespassing. So besides being illegal, it's actually very dangerous for him to be around the railroad tracks. You know, we get people that get hit all the time.
8: Okay, let's get my mom on the phone.
7: Of course, yeah.
8: Hey, Mom?
9: Yes?
8: Hey, so you said that, can I grab my phone?
7: Absolutely, go ahead.
8: And if the phone dies, can we call her?
7: Absolutely.
8: Just tell her.
7: Miss Austin, it's Officer Gomez.
9: Hi, Officer Gomez. I'm about 4 minutes away.
7: Okay, that's fine. So I just wanted to give you the heads up. So I am going to be writing your son what's called an appearance ticket. I'm sure you know what that is. I'll explain everything, where he has to report, all that stuff, because it is criminal trespass where he was. But as of right now, we will have to issue him the appearance ticket.
9: Officer, is that really necessary? This is a kid that doesn't do anything. He's a Harvard graduate and a Yale researcher.
6: All right, we're going to stop here. The only thing is it's like she's... I don't know. I all he's getting is an appearance ticket. It's a minor offense. Yeah, I'm a former prosecutor. I mean, do you know who I am? Do you know where I work? I never particularly like that. We have some fascinating news that I'd like to share with you. The Times of Israel and an Israeli security source is now claiming that the son of the former Supreme Leader Ali Khamenei has fled the country. Now, remember, before Ali Khamenei, before Epic Fury started, I tried to give warning to the likes of his father, who's now dead, I assume, enjoying 72 virgins that he believed he would get upon his death. But anyway, Khamenei's messages are written by the new Islamic Revolutionary Guard Corps chief, and Iran's internal divisions are deep and threaten the now future existence of the Revolutionary Guard, which probably has to be high on the list of consideration if they're going to continue to stop any path to a peace plan. So we're watching that very, very closely. The president has now shown, all right, we're going to do it the hard way, and he's hitting one big target after another. Iran now apparently moves centrifuges deep inside of Natanz's Pixack Mountain, which I've been telling you about in recent days, to keep their nuclear program alive. I don't think that's going to work. The president threatening to expand the strikes on Iran and saying that power plants are the next to go, and he's going to hit them hard. And so far, this is now 10. This will be day 11 of nonstop shock and awe by the president, who really gave them every opportunity for peace that you could ever want to give people. Obviously, I think the president now is just moving in the direction. Okay, I tried to give you an opportunity for a path to peace. You don't want it. You're never going to get it. We see now some more movement in what I have been describing as the precipitous decline on the continent of Europe and countries within Europe. Marco Rubio gave a blistering speech identifying the rot that's undermining the West. And it was 20 really, described in one article I read as an electrifying 20 minutes, where he would highlight the largely unacknowledged factor behind the suicidal trajectory of Western nations. His speech opened with the International Conference in Washington on the resurgence of political terrorism. And he pointed out for the past quarter century, counterterrorism had meant the fight against radical Islamist extremism. And while that had been under a measure of control, a blind spot was over terrorism by the far left. And he went on to explain that. But Europe's decline really exists for the following reason. They have greatly now for decades neglected their defense, their responsibility. They've not wanted to pay their fair share to NATO. They've adopted radical socialism, radical climate alarmism as their economic model and wasted billions of dollars. And then on top of that, they have allowed unfettered illegal immigration without any vetting and without any assimilation. But Marco clearly gets it. And I'm going to tell you the first country to go. The first country to go in all of this has got to be Spain. And I'm going to tell you why. So, you know, congratulations to Spain. They celebrate their World Cup win. Well-deserved. They outplayed Argentina. In my view, they deserve to win. I'm not a big soccer fan, but I did watch a lot of the game. And, you know, the problem is Spain doesn't want to pay any share of NATO. Well, they should be kicked out of NATO. You know, Spain, Italy, Great Britain, all these other countries, they're not paying their fair share in terms of national security and defense. The fact that Europe has allowed and, you know, all of this, you know, unvetted, unfettered illegal immigration that has resulted in nearly 100 Sharia courts in Great Britain, no-go zones in France and other parts of Europe should scare the living daylights out of people. If you want to come to a country, you would think you want to come and adopt the culture of that society in some capacity. Doesn't mean you can't have your own religious faith. You see what's happening in Great Britain, and Keir Starmer, now out, led the Labour Party to a landslide election only 2 years ago. I mean, this is the seventh prime minister in 10 years. And the first thing that Andy Burnham does, as he now reigns as the new prime minister at 10 Downing Street, you know, the first thing he does is trash Margaret Thatcher. And I'm like, okay, that's a really dumb move. Maybe one of the greatest and best prime ministers in the history of Great Britain. And he says that, you know, his message was that Britain, you know, doesn't need, you know, just a new prime minister. It needs a reset. He vowed a new plan for Britain to take power out of London and redistribute it regionally to local authority. I'm not sure what any of this mean, but you know, once you took a shot at Maggie Thatcher, that pretty much told me everything I need to know about this guy. So I don't expect him to, you know, be anybody that's going to be inspiring. And probably his service at 10 Downing Street is not going to be as long as he's probably anticipating. That's my guess. And I don't think it's hard to predict, to be very honest with you. We have economic news to share with you today. We have the Treasury Secretary, Scott Bessent. He's now telling us that his anti-fraud investigators have intercepted nearly $100 million in federal payments that is being sent to dead people. And the number could grow to $350 million before the investigation is complete. Why is this happening? The media is now investigating a discount gas station chain touted by President Trump that's selling regular gas for $3.47 a gallon. And, you know, anyway, defying the press's, you know, beloved narrative, gas prices are up because Donald Trump is preventing Iran from getting nuclear weapons. But the Treasury Department under Bessent did it. They were able to stop the $100 million in payments. Now, speaking of corruption, it even gets worse than that. When you start looking at the states and you start looking at places like New York and you start looking at Marxist Kami Mamdani and you start looking at the sheer amount of money that is going into Medicaid. And, you know, Dr. Oz pointed out, for example, in the year 2021, $0.8 billion Medicare payments for New York. Then in 2023, $3.4 billion. Then in 2024, $7.5 billion. Then in 2025, $14.4 billion. Okay, I'm sorry, but New York State he says, is New York State is of that of crime. And he said this money they're spending on medical bills is sickening, claiming that these crime syndicates are ripping off not only the state, but the people that are more deserving of services and actually promise these services. Anyway, we'll get to all of this and much more coming up. And by the way, Spain photoshopped Trump out of the World Cup celebration. Okay, another reason to say bye-bye, Spain. Congratulations on winning the World Cup. Good luck. But as far as NATO, you're no longer a member. You don't pay your fair share. You have zero moral clarity, and you're not wanted. Good luck defending yourself against Vladimir. All right, listen, everyone needs a safety security plan. Some instances, people want to kill you and your family. 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But that, according to the FBI, is only 0.01% of all altercations. 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
6: Sister of the now late Senator Lindsey Graham will join us. This is not something she wanted. I'll let you decide for yourself. And I think the most interesting part of the interview to me, beyond the fact that she's so poised, calm, and thoughtful, is her willingness to say, well, you know, I used to encourage my brother to maybe travel a little less and, you know, stick with bread and butter issues. And that would be a distinction in how she governed. I didn't really expect that. And I thought that was an interesting answer. We also a huge loss in the U.S. Court of Appeals in D.C. 2-1 ruling in favor of the oversight project against Joe Biden, meaning that will clear the way for the release of the tapes with the ghostwriter of his. We'll also talk about the latest efforts as it relates to the SAVE Act. And this attempt obviously is going to be the reconciliation, you know, compromise solution, but better than nothing, I guess, for the time being. And we'll get an update on that. We'll get to your calls today as well. 800-941-SHAWN if you want to be a part of the program.

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3: 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Hey, Jim, I'm going to be a grandfather.
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So you'll stop guessing, start knowing. Don't guess when it comes to issues in your health. Listen, why would, you know, U.S. President Donald J. Trump, why is it that he shows up at more sporting events than any president in history, which I think is great? You know, it's like he shows up at the Knicks game. My buddy Stephen A. Smith loses his mind. If the Knicks lose, it's Donald Trump. I'm like, no, that would be the Knicks' fault. They ended up winning 4-1. It wasn't a big deal, but the one game Trump won, too, they happened to lose. He'd been going to New York Knicks games since, you know, for decades and decades, back to the 70s, for crying out loud. So anyway, the president shows up at the finals, and this is Spain and Argentina, and it was a close game, although it really wasn't close in terms of the play in the field, close in terms of, you know, Spain could not get the ball in the net, which was tough, but then they ended up winning late in the game. But I thought they just completely outplayed, you know, Argentina by a long shot. I mean, I didn't even really think the game was close, so congratulations to them. However, you know, I'm reading from the Express in the UK, and they're saying that Spain has photoshopped Donald Trump out of World Cup celebrations as, you know, I mean, why would they do that? Spain doesn't want to pay any fair share when it comes to NATO. They want to pay nothing, has no moral clarity, even with the number one state sponsor of terror. Won't allow us to use air bases we bought and built in their country as we're trying to prevent Iran from having a nuclear weapon. You know what my attitude is? That, you know, good luck, Spain. Next time you're in trouble, don't call us. Don't. Because if you're not going to be a loyal friend, and, you know, if this is how you're going to treat a U.S. president, don't expect us to come running when you inevitably, and you will, get into some type of conflict or mess. If you don't have simple moral clarity on basic fundamental issues, and you're not going to be a good ally to the U.S., I don't see any reason that the U.S. should be a good ally to you. And this is the biggest problem Europe is now facing. This is why Europe is in a precipitous decline, and it keeps getting worse and worse and worse. And it's pretty unbelievable to me, but it is what it is. So we've been telling you about, you know, Tampon Tim out of Minnesota, governor. He wanted taxpayer-funded college scholarships for illegals when he was running for vice president. His running mate, the ever-so-eloquent Kamala Harris, wanted taxpayer-funded sex change operations for illegals and for convicts. You know, and then we have in the state of Minnesota a guy convicted of raping. We've been talking about this for a week and a half, 2 weeks now. Raping, convicted of raping repeatedly a 10-year-old girl, an illegal immigrant. So what does Tampon Tim do? The guy that puts, you know, feminine hygiene products in grammar school boys' bathrooms. Well, he gives the guy a pardon. If we're not going to protect the most innocent among us, and if this is not the greatest slam dunk case to deport somebody, I don't know what is. And I'll take it a step further. If this guy is ever responsible, and the recidivism rate among people that cross that moral boundary and line into just pure evil, and this happens to any other child, I'm holding him responsible because he shouldn't be in the country. You have an illegal alien now serving a life sentence for the murder, for murder, is now suing President Trump. Did you see this, Linda? Illegal immigrant serving a lengthy prison sentence for the murder of a Michigan woman suing Donald J. Trump, the president, alleging he faced humiliation when his case was used as a political talking point, now demanding
$75 million and a public apology and U.S. citizenship.

0: Guy was previously deported from the U.S., serving a sentence of 39 to 102 years. He's got nothing but time on his hands for killing, you know, Ruby Garcia in March of 2024. Garcia's body, several gunshot wounds, found dumped along a road in Grand Rapids, Michigan. Handwritten complaint filed to a court. This guy named President Trump and the White House principal deputy press secretary, Stephen Chung, as defendants. I mean, this is not, why would we ever let these people sue us? You know, the truth is a defense, by the way. It just is. New York Times being called out for their false reporting on ICE investigations. And anyway, an immigration attorney, you know, television journalist, you know, two of them out there discussing an incident where a man was allegedly fatally shot by ICE. And the Department of Homeland Security, New York Times, are going toe-to-toe after the agency accused the outlet of false reporting, alleging that federal agents across the country were told that the FBI would not be investigating confrontations with ICE officers. This is false. The agency said the relationship between the DHS is in investigating assault on federal officer cases has not changed. But never expect the New York Times. They've lied about me so many times. And you know what the worst part is? There's this ruling, Times v. Sullivan, where, you know, if I want to sue for people that lie about me, even in the media, the standard is so high if you're a public figure, you're just defenseless. And that is, you have to prove malice. How do you prove what's in somebody's heart? It's kind of like when I've never been a big supporter of hate crimes legislation, because you have to somehow be able to prove a motivation or what's in people's hearts. I don't know if you can ever do that. It's not that there isn't a lot of hate out there. There is. We're learning more about this new main candidate, the guy that seems to have emerged in this main Senate race. His name is Troy Jackson. Apparently, he was once anti-abortion, now a radical socialist, you know, Democratic Socialist Party. He once opposed abortion rights, same-sex marriage. I guess this is the politics of convenience, and he will now, it looks like, be the new nominee for the Senate in Maine. Now the Graham Plattner's gone, and as his political ambitions changed and rose, a former president of the Maine Senate kept pushing his economic populist message, but he shed many of his socially conservative positions he had had. In other words, that's what you call a conversion, an election year conversion. And that's what he is. Anyway, apparently he has a bad temper, according to the Washington Post. You know, they report that Troy Jackson, Maine legislator, is known for his temper and confrontational style and all the clashes he's had with his colleagues. Okay, so we got El Sayed, the guy campaigning with, you know, Hassan Piker, who blames America for 9/11. Then you got Six Gender Tellerico and God is Non-Binary and championing the right of men to get access, by biological men to have access to abortion. Unbelievable. And what else do we have in some of these races? They're getting nuttier and nuttier. Oh, El Sayed now has been endorsed. Again, this guy's a nut, campaigning with a guy blaming America for 9/11. And this guy is now getting the endorsement of Pocahontas. And I guarantee you the same thing that played out in Maine will play out here, is that nobody will dare to criticize this guy. The silence of the Democratic Party is deafening, as the takeover of their party now becomes almost more complete on a daily basis and gets worse on a daily basis. I mean, leading House Democrat Ro Khanna predicting that if Democrats win back the House, they will end all aid to Israel. They just don't have the courage to do it in an election year. But he's saying the quiet part out loud. New Jersey election officials have been caught, quote, according to the Washington Times, accidentally registering 6,600 non-citizens. Go back to the president's speech last Thursday. He's claiming over 250,000. He's saying our top geopolitical foe, according to declassified documents that he's released, of that information is in the hands of the communist Chinese. DSA election wins now, according to an article on Axios, are now panicking House Democrats to turn against Israel because they can't stand on their own two feet. AOC now has opened the door to a possible 2028 presidential run. I'll predict now, if I had to pick today, and it's too early, I'm really focused on 2026. I'd say the odds are very high she will be their nominee, not Gavin Newsom, not Kamala Harris, not J.B. Pritzker, or any of the other names you hear regularly. I think what Bernie has been trying to do through the Fight the Oligarchy tour by flying around and, you know, with all their carbon emissions in their private jet, which I'm not against, except they're the ones telling everybody that they've you know, what cars to drive and how much energy they can have. I mean, it's such hypocrisy when confronted on it. We're doing important work. That's why we're allowed to. Oh, okay. That was John Kerry's pathetic excuse. Anyway, she said she's not ruling out a presidential run in 2028, so buckle up. I may be right. Van Jones, formerly with Obama, warning is this stuff has gone too far. Some other Democrats are saying it's gone too far. Remember this guy, David, is it Hogg or Hogue? I'm not trying to purposely mispronounce it. I think it's David Hogg. Going scorched earth on the top Democratic campaign arm. Imagine if there was a non-evil version of the DCCC. I don't know. It might be bitter that he was kind of pushed out. Now you have this guy, Hassan Piker, the guy that's been campaigning with the Michigan Democratic Senate candidate, sparked a heated backlash over the weekend, addressing a group of college kids wearing an outfit resembling the wardrobe of the former communist dictator Mao. Maybe somebody should give him a history lesson. How many communist Chinese died under his leadership? You know, Jonathan Turley, who's a registered Democrat. Democratic socialists want to remake America in their image. And he said, that is terrifying. You know, he talks about the left and all the radical changes and reimagining everything from police to the Supreme Court, you know, packing the courts and statehood for D.C. and Puerto Rico, goes on to, you know, defunding the police, dismantling it, reimagining it, no bail laws, et cetera, et cetera. The plan to eliminate the Senate and the filibuster, the Supreme Court, other institutions, and then, you know, build out their socialist utopia, which, again, we have told you over and over again, whatever form, whatever manifestation it takes on, it always fails, always ends the same way. Unfulfilled promises, more poverty than when you started, a loss of freedom that you'll then have to calculate because you've now empowered the crazies to have more power than they ever dreamed of. By the way, this issue of Mamdani, he may be in legal hot water over his threat to arrest Netanyahu. You have a state assemblyman out of Brooklyn, Simcha, I think it's Eichenstein, wrote a letter Monday to the state attorney general, Letitia James. I'm sure she's going to help a lot. Anyway, to probe possible misconduct by Mamdani because New York law directly prohibits the mayor from ordering local law enforcement to arrest any specific individual. Checkmate on this guy. Good for him. I like him a lot. By the way, he has no statutory authority. President Trump slapped that down quick. Benjamin Netanyahu will not be arrested. We don't even recognize the ICC. Neither does Israel. They'll have no authority to do anything. And this is just, you know, posturing on his part. It's ridiculous. Even fake news CNN called it ridiculous. Trump warning blue states that they will become, quote, ghettos, his words, as rich people and companies flee high taxes. I'll tell you this. New York State lost $11 billion last year. Great job, Mamdani. Great job, Kathy Hochul. You're doing great. Don't stop. Keep doing what you're doing. Man, I got so much to get to today. I don't know where the time is going. It is flying by, Linda. Why is the time flying by when I have so much more that I want to talk about today? Now, we'll have my interview with Darlene Graham. Extremely impressive. Coming up. Also, we will analyze this district court ruling in D.C. Biden will have to turn over the tapes with his ghostwriter. We'll also look at the latest on the SAVE Act today and much more. Your call's coming up, 800-941-SHAWN. Our friends at Sig Sauer, they're celebrating 250 years of freedom. 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When you buy any new P365 pistol, you'll get a free Sig Sauer everyday carry flashlight. By the way, I have one, and I carry it every day, the best you can get. 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Summertime's here. Crime goes up. There might be that moment you've got to save your life and the life of your loved ones. Anyway, Sig Sauer, proudly made in America. Half their workforce is former military. Sig Sauer is a proud partner to the U.S. military. As a matter of fact, Sig Sauer is the official sidearm of all branches of the U.S. military. Now, I have the M17 pistol. That's the same one carried by our brave men and women defending freedom around the world. And I carry my everyday carries, the P365. It's the number one concealed carry pistol in the country. We are a Sig Sauer family. Sweet baby James and I have multiple Sig Sauer firearms. Linda has the P365 Rose Special
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21: I'm Michelle Franzen. As the war with Iran ramps up in the Middle East, the Trump administration is asking Congress for more than $80 billion in funding. Defense Secretary Pete Hegseth says the U.S. cannot afford inaction. He's on Capitol Hill, interrupted during his opening remarks by protesters in the room. Democrats argue additional military funding should be paused, arguing that the Trump administration is misrepresenting the number of casualties and widening the war as they demand more transparency. Tropical Storm Bertha churning off the Florida coast. Residents in the Gulf Coast states sandbagging ahead of Bertha, making landfall in the coming days. In Greece, two Greek American tourists were stabbed today at the Acropolis in Athens. Police say both are recovering at a hospital. Police say the suspect brandished a knife on the sidewalk first. He's now in custody. This is ABC News. Intense competition among the makers of popular weight loss drugs now playing out in a courtroom. One case in New Jersey.
22: With so many people using the drugs, it's a bold claim to make.
23: People using Zepbound lost an average of 50 pounds compared to an average of 33 pounds with the Wegovy injection.
22: And one that the maker of Wegovy says is misleading. Novo Nordisk claims that Eli Lilly is using data based on the highest dose of Zepbound versus the lowest dose of Wegovy. The Danish drug maker wants a court to order Lilly to pull the ads and to issue what it calls corrective advertising. Jim Ryan, ABC News.
21: A 34-year-old woman in Australia has conceived and delivered identical quadruplets without the help of fertility treatments. Dr. Alexa Bendall is an obstetrician at Royal Brisbane and Women's Hospital.
24: One fertilized egg that then splits not once, not twice, but three times into four different babies, who then share a placenta. That is just incredible.
21: The odds for such a birth, 1 in 15 million. Michelle Franz on ABC News.
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0: Thanks, Scott Shannon. Hour two, Sean Hannity Show. Toll free, it's 800-941-SEAN if you want to be a part of the program. So there is the Oversight Project securing a win against the auto pen of Joe Biden over the release of the tapes. I mean, remember, go back to the Hur report. And he said, well, he's a nice old person who's going to be perceived by a jury as a nice old person that's very forgetful. Those tapes, we should be able to hear every one of them, as far as I'm concerned. Anyway, just before midnight last night, the U.S. State Court of Appeals in D.C. ruled 2-1 in favor of the Oversight Project against Joe Biden. And the D.C. court rejected Biden's privacy arguments and cleared the way for the release of the tapes of his 2017 interview with his ghostwriter. The court delayed release of the tapes until August the 3rd to give President Biden another chance to appeal to the Chief Justice. But this ruling is now the latest in a string of victories for the Oversight Project against the auto pen president. And last year, you know, of course, they secured the release of the audio of his interview with her. Now, these revelations show how President Biden's cognitive mental decline gave rise to the auto pen presidency. You know, it gets very interesting to me because when I was calling this out in 2019, this is before the 2020 election, I was getting the crap kicked out of me for just stating the obvious. You know, fake Jake Tapper over at fake news CNN, you know, never noticed that the entire 4 years, which is pretty remarkable considering anytime he was in public, anytime he spoke, it was obvious to anybody with eyes to see. Let's just take a quick trip down memory lane.
1: The political coverage some of the political players and some of the let me ask a rhetorical question. No, anyway.
2: If you agree with me, go to Joe 30330. We choose truth over facts.
3: Poor kids are just as bright and just as talented as white kids.
2: Play the radio. Make sure the television, excuse me, make sure you have the record player on at night. And you know how much, I'm going to do with the deficit this year?
0: All right, so, you know, what was going on? The media was covering for him. Then we have all of these auto pen signatures. Are they valid? Are they valid in the case of people that got pardons? Anyway, Jeff Clark, Vice President of Litigation at the Oversight Project, our friend Greg Jarrett, Fox News legal analyst, number one New York Times bestselling author, here to discuss it. All right, Jeff, it's been a long road. You keep winning in court. It seems like all of this is coming out.
4: Well, thanks for having me. Yeah, you know, we're going to get these tapes. They've given him one last face-saving chance to delay until August 3rd. I don't think either the full D.C. Circuit Court of Appeals or the U.S. Supreme Court in the person of Chief Justice Roberts or certainly the full court is going to really take review of this case. The theory of Joe Biden is that these are private matters, Sean, that these are matters where it's like a family diary. It's ridiculous. This was something he did with a ghostwriter to make $8 million on a book advance and then to try to resuscitate his quiet political campaign. The court yesterday, last night, just a few minutes before midnight, to release the documents. But they indulged him. They sort of were like, all right, we'll sort of take for granted that there's a privacy interest here. They still held that there was no basis to withhold these for the public because of their value for the public. Everyone needs to hear these tapes when they come out.
0: Well, I think everybody needs to hear it. Maybe for people that don't pay attention to politics, at the level that I do every single day, maybe they might be unaware, but I can't imagine most Americans were not somewhat aware that he was in a cognitive decline, didn't even run a campaign in 2020, hid in the basement. And then, of course, the complete meltdown in his interview, which I believe was set up early to set him up for the fix being in to push him out as being, running for re-election. Greg Jarrett, your take.
5: Well, the Court of Appeals ruled correctly. There's a substantial public interest in disclosing the material that Joe Biden wants to keep hidden. That's precisely what I wrote in a column a few weeks ago. Let Americans hear the truth for themselves about how Biden illegally kept or stole troves of classified documents. And then he compounded the felonies sharing them with somebody else who had no authorization to read them. That's a violation of the law under the Espionage Act. It's a crime. You know, Sean, it's a fundamental legal principle that when a person commits criminal acts, even if they're not charged, that person has no right to conceal the incriminating evidence. So here on the tapes, Biden openly admits to his ghostwriter that he squirreled away top secret records. Then he reads from them verbatim, and yet he wants to keep them private. That's absurd. There's no such thing as private crimes, because there's a strong public interest in ensuring that crimes are investigated and exposed to the public. You know, in this case, the writer tried but failed to erase all those tapes. He was given immunity. But all the while, Joe Biden kept lying to reporters. Oh, I never shared classified information. Well, it's on the tapes, so let's hear the tapes. And I, you know, as I said in my column, I don't think Biden can stop their release. This is another step forward to have them released to the public. There's no privacy, right? He's communicating the content of government documents. He doesn't own them. Those are owned by the government and the people, and the people have a right to hear his criminal acts.
0: There's one other aspect to this that I'd like both of you to weigh in on, and Jeff, you can weigh in on this first, and that is the complicity of the Democratic Party, because they all knew and acted like they didn't, and then the complicity in the media. They all knew also. You can't convince me they didn't see what I was playing every single day and hear what I was hearing every single day and pointing out to the public every single day. I'm pretty sure it was self-evident to anyone with eyes to see and ears to hear.
4: Absolutely, Sean. They knew. All of the key Democrats knew. They had to have been running the presidency as a committee kind of a function, which is not our constitutional system of government, is totally unlawful. All of that has to be completely exposed. And the people who were improperly wielding the presidential power need to be called out. And the media was entirely part of a cover-up operation for that. Until, as you pointed out, you know, fake Jake Tapper comes along years later to sell a book and admits, oh, you know, he really was senile. And that was clear, as you said, for years. And look, one of the great things I want to highlight in this, you know, program with you and Greg is that the D.C. Circuit called out the majority, the Chief Judge Srinivasan and Greg Katsas. They called out Biden on the ridiculous argument that Biden has a privacy interest in his own voice, which is something that I mocked all along in this case. He was president of the United States, for God's sakes. He was, you know, speaking from the largest bully pulpit in the world. And the D.C. Circuit last night called out that set of shenanigans and just exposed it to the world. Of course, he does not have a privacy interest in the sound of his voice, and the people of America are well familiar with it.
0: All right, so then that raises the question of the legitimacy of the auto pen, which apparently was widely used. My understanding, Greg, and if I'm wrong, please correct me, is that the one pardon he signed was Hunter. Apparently Hunter now thinks he's the world's greatest pundit and, you know, is out there, you know, here, there and everywhere commenting on anything that I guess pops into his head. However, if the other ones of these pardons were not signed by a president, are they legitimate? Are they legal?
5: No, I think they're null and void. It comes down to knowledge and consent. You know, Biden never consented, or worse, if he had no knowledge of the auto pen's use for any given document bearing his signature, it is null and void under law. If Biden was not even competent or mentally fit to provide knowing consent, the result is the same. You know, the auto pen is legal, but as long as there's knowledge and consent. And you cannot use it to commit fraud. In other words, if somebody does it behind his back, that's not only fraud, it's an additional crime called forgery. And there are plenty of U.S. Supreme Court decisions to back that up, in which the high court said anybody who engages in that kind of fraud relative to a contract, it renders the contract null and void. Same principle for pardons and commutations. I think the only way to test it is to, for example, charge somebody like Anthony Fauci. He would then hold out his pardon, and then the legitimacy of that pardon, consent and knowledge, would have to be litigated in court. And if it was found that it was done without Biden knowing about it and consenting, then I think the courts would say, sorry, but these are not valid pardons and commutations.
0: I'll tell you what, that would make things very interesting, very fast, and the legitimacy of all of that. I've got to tell you, it is pretty remarkable to me. Do you concur, Jeff Clark, with the analysis of Greg?
4: I do. I completely concur. And I'll add one additional point, which is we're not just talking about something that is kind of like a contract matter where you need the consent, et cetera. Article 2 of the Constitution has the vesting clause. It vests all of the power of the president in one person, a president who is elected by the people through the Electoral College. It's not invested in a political party. It's not invested in a group of people or Joe Biden's wife looking out for his best interests. If those pardons were not actually authorized and signed by Joe Biden, even if he was saying, hey, put an auto pen signature on there, then those pardons are constitutionally invalid. They're unconstitutional non-pardons.
0: All right, quick break. Right back. More with Jeff Clark, Vice President of Litigation at the Oversight Project. Our friend Greg Jarrett, Fox News legal analyst, number one New York Times bestselling author.
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9: All right, our final moments with Jeff Clark, Vice President of Litigation at the Oversight Project, Greg Jarrett, Fox News legal analyst, and we're talking about the U.S. Court of Appeals in D.C., ruling in favor of the Oversight Project against Joe Biden and rejecting Biden's privacy claims, clearing the way for the release of the tapes of his interview with his former ghostwriter. I think we'll learn that Joe never wrote a word. I would imagine that all three of us agree that the power of the pardon is absolute. I don't think there's any question on that issue. Meaning if a president pardons somebody, they have the absolute right to do it under whatever circumstances, but they've got to sign it. Is that your belief, Greg?
10: Well, we don't know the answer to that question because it is never gone through the courts in the way you describe.
9: Why would it not be absolute if you think there's a chance it couldn't be?
10: Well, because the Constitution doesn't actually specifically exclude any such thing as an auto pen, which, by the way, dates back all the way to Thomas Jefferson. Auto pens have been used by various presidencies throughout the years. Unquestionably, Joe Biden used it the most. But if the special counsel basically said we can't prosecute Joe Biden because he doesn't have the mental state for willingness, that's an insane paradox. A man who's supposedly incompetent to stand trial but perfectly competent to remain as president of the United States and, issue pardons through an auto pen or otherwise, So, you know, I think this needs to be litigated, and I would bring charges against somebody who's got a pardon with the auto pen. And let's get the answer to the question that you posed, Sean.
9: All right, we'll give you the last word, Jeff Clark. I assume you also, again, concur on that issue.
11: I agree with that issue. And look, you know, here's my analogy. A lot of the institutions of the presidency are based on the English kingship. And in that tradition, right, the king could order his seal affixed, but it had to be an act of the king. It couldn't be, you know, an act of a minister. And if it were found that a minister were doing something that wasn't authorized by the king, then off with his head, right? And so I think that what has happened here is that they allowed Biden presidency to be run, you know, by a secret group of people and in an unconstitutional fashion. And I think the cabinet members who did not authorize the use of the 25th Amendment against Joe Biden, I think they're co-liable for these constitutional violations and crimes.
9: You see, I agree with you as well. There's got to be culpability because that was not, you know, they were constitutionally, they were never given the authority to act as president. Anyway, I appreciate you both. Thank you, Greg Jarrett. Thank you. And great work, Jeff Clark. We appreciate you both being on. 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
11: 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Doctors often recommend colonoscopy, but the fecal occult blood test and sigmoidoscopy also effectively find colorectal cancer early. 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Through the Affordable Care Act, many people have access to health insurance that covers colorectal cancer screening tests at no cost. 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
22: So how are things? 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
22: Hey, we missed you at the game last week. Is everything all right?
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24: 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Beautiful.
20: Acting is one thing. 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

0: Now, is this why Linda sometimes is not nice to you? Because she doesn't want to be a white supremacist.
1: That's it. That's it, Ethan. Thank you.
2: Crack the mystery. Maybe that's it. If she's polite to me, that's an attribute of white supremacy. Where do these people come up with this crazy, insane stuff? I'll give you another example. There is zero, and I got into this earlier, zero jurisdiction for Zoran Marxist Kami Mamdani to arrest Prime Minister Netanyahu if he goes to New York City for the United Nations, which I'm pretty sure he's going to go to. Donald Trump is saying no way in hell is anybody in New York going to get near the prime minister of one of our closest allies. It's just not going to happen. And yet Zoran Marxist Kami Mamdani, you know, one of the true leaders of this democratic communist movement, is saying he's subject to the ICC, International Criminal Court, for war crimes. And meanwhile, we don't even recognize the ICC, and jurisdiction does not lie with New York City. That would lie with the federal government. Here's what this idiot is saying.
3: When it comes to Benjamin Netanyahu, we're speaking about someone who's the subject of an International Criminal Court arrest warrant. And he's the subject of this arrest warrant for alleged crimes against humanity, for war crimes, and he's the architect of the genocide against Palestinians in Gaza as Israel's prime minister. These are not facts of my personal assessment. They are facts of public record. And I believe that when someone is charged with an International Criminal Court warrant, it's something that should be taken seriously, whether it's Benjamin Netanyahu or it's Vladimir Putin or whomever else. What I've also made clear is that my administration will follow all applicable local laws. That is our commitment. That is something that we will follow through on when it comes to an adherence to local law. And that's all I have to add on that.
2: Even fake news CNN, Eli Honig, says it's utterly ridiculous for Mamdani to think that he's going to be able to arrest Netanyahu. Here's what he said.
4: Give us a reality check here. Can Mamdani have Netanyahu arrested?
5: Absolutely not. It is utterly ridiculous for the mayor of New York City to even suggest that he might have the authority to order the arrest of Benjamin Netanyahu or any visiting foreign head of state. First of all, the mayor of New York City has zero law enforcement authority. He does not tell the Manhattan DA, the NYPD, who to arrest, who to indict. I know the mayor is having his best lawyers look at this right now. Let me save them some time. You do not have the authority to do this.
2: I mean, this guy's so over his skis. Here's the problem. This guy was just able to support three DSA, Democratic Socialists of America, really Communists of America, candidates that were able to unseat incumbent Democrats. Now, if you listen to the likes, and we got into this earlier, Van Jones saying this has gone way too far with these people taking control of the party. Problem is, their silence has been deafening for too long. You know, this last minute, we're really going to be impacted in this midterm election. Fear is just not going to work. But we'll see what happens, obviously. All right, back to our phones. 800-941-SHAWN, if you want to be a part of the program. Let's say hi to Bobby, California, the communist state of Gavin Newsom. What's up, Bobby? How are you?
6: How are you, Sean? Allow me to preface this quickly with, you're the gold standard of broadcasters, with the help of Linda, of course.
2: And I'm good. Why is everyone suck up to Linda? Why? Why are you sucking up to her?
6: Because she helps make your show good.
1: Thank you, Bobby. I appreciate that.
2: You know what her number one goal is every day, Bobby? To piss me off. She thinks I do better shows if I'm angry.
0: Because she doesn't want to be a white supremacist. That's why she's doing it.
1: Thank you, Ethan.
2: Well, we didn't know that till today, so I'm learning something new every day. Bobby, anyway,
1: knowledge is dropping everywhere. Knowledge is crazy.
2: Oh my gosh, we're getting inundated with insight today. Bobby, go ahead.
6: Yeah, I was just calling about the DSA. I looked at their platform. They call it the Workers Deserve More platform, and then I looked to see what they were advocating, and they're advocating the abolition of our government. They want to disband the presidency, the Senate, and the Supreme Court. My visceral reaction to that was they want to overthrow the government. I think phraseology is significant.
2: You can put it any way that you want, but what their goal is to completely, utterly change America fundamentally.

0: mentally. And you know, it's going to hurt them electorally. That's part one. Part two of this is these socialists, they want to remake America, as you rightly point out, in their image. And it should terrify every American, because that's the end of capitalism as we know it. And we know how that's going to end. We know how that story ends. It's been tried and practiced and put into practice in some manifestation of form many times. I've gone over this many times. Look, I hate to say it, but, you know, you're living in a state example of an attempt to do this. And you've got the highest income taxes, sales taxes, gas taxes, highest poverty rate. You've got the highest homeless rate. You don't even have water and fire hydrants for predictable fires. You don't have reservoirs filled with water for predictable fires. You don't practice the science of forestry because climate alarmism rules the day. And you have a no-show governor that doesn't do a darn thing who thinks he's going to be the next president of this country. And I hate to tell you, if you ask me who I'm betting on right now, as of today, I'm betting on AOC over Gavin Newsom as their candidate. How do you like that?
1: I'm right with you. And after they rewrite the Constitution, which is another part of their platform, they'll probably try to take out the part where you have to be born in the United States and try to elect Mamdani, Kami Mamdani. It's just a joke, and you've got to get a phrase that specifies that. You may have said it, but I haven't heard you nor any other broadcaster say, folks, they wish to overthrow our government. That's what I believe you have to pound into the public. I'm 100% sanguine if you do that enough times, the public will come to realize that. I think their whole entire party will go down faster than a pig on roller skate, downhill faster than.
0: Well, I'm trying my best, and I'll keep doing it, and I'll make sure that every American understands what's at stake in this midterm, because it's all on the line here. And, you know, if you watch the real leaders of the Democratic Party, I mean, you have Pocahontas now supporting El Sayed in Michigan. You had AOC and Bernie Sanders, you know. This is a guy that was out there campaigning with Hassan Piker. Hassan Piker gave a speech apparently recently, you know, wearing his Mao outfit. And just bizarre, who blames America for what happened on 9/11/01. How does this guy even become the front runner for the nomination for the United States Senate? And of course, you know, they had no problem with Graham Plattner. You know, they were willing to accept anything about this guy. And the silence of all Democrats, with the exception of John Fetterman, was deafening. Anyway, Bobby, good call, my friend. My advice, leave that communist utopia you now find yourself in. Let's say hi to Pierre. He's in St. Augustine. He's in Florida, my free state. What's up, Pierre? How are you?
2: Good. How are you, sir?
0: What's going on? I'm good.
2: Well, I'm a big Fox fan. I've been watching for a long time, since Henny and Combs. And
0: thank you.
2: My pleasure. You're great. I was born here, Gen Xer. My parents left Cuba in 1959. Rise of socialism, communism, Castro taking over banks, retail stores, farms, government.
0: Stealing property, private property, eliminating private property, murder and rape and torture and outright theft, which caused so many people to risk their lives in broken down, dilapidated, rickety boats in shark-infested waters. Many didn't make it to pursue freedom. And I love the Miami Cuban-American community. Some of the nicest, unbelievably inspiring people I've met in my life.
2: Thank you. It just bothers me that everybody keeps on complaining about socialism, but Americans, unfortunately, today need to see proof of reality. I think somebody has to just maybe put on TV and just show people, what have you been through, sir? Tell me about your family, what you lost, the promises they made, the lies that they've had, and every country in the world that this doesn't work in. Not just only Cuba, but across the globe. And actually show people talking about the lost, the criminality, the seizing of private property. Same thing that this guy is doing in New York City. He's going to take over. Well, we're going to start with the grocery stores. Well, go look at the grocery stores in Cuba. The shelves are empty. Cuba had Sears at the turn of the century.
0: Look what he's doing to private property. Look how he's taking over private property. Look how he's, you know, you know, putting a cap on what people can rent their property for or his ability to confiscate their property. It's all there.
2: It's all there. It's a mimic of what happened to Cuba. And that's why us Cubans keep on saying, we're trying to shake everybody. Look what happened to us. A 400-year-old country that was prosperous, now a third-world country within 70 years. People have to...
0: We would serve ourselves well to talk to many in the Cuban-American community because they know. They understand. And by the way, the liberation of Cuba is near, I promise you. Stay tuned. Quick break, right back to our busy phones. 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It's 800-941-SHAWN if you want to be a part of the program as we continue.
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14: All right, let's get back to our busy phones. 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
15: First time caller, long time listener, Sean. Hey, I just made a bunch of points, but you know, the oath of the Constitution, when you are elected to a federal office, or when you military, or just a bureaucrat, you get hired by the federal government, you have to raise your right hand and swear an oath to protect the Constitution against foreign or domestic enemies. It seems to me like these Democrats, they're kind of like lying under the oath. And then somebody brought up, Paula Luna brought up about background checks for staff. Remember Fang Fang and the communist girl that worked in Stalwell's office, or Dianne Feinstein's chauffeur who was a CCP agent? You know, the Democrats is the party today, the Democratic Party today, is not the party of John F. Kennedy. We have been infiltrated by a generation that has been brainwashed by a liberal media. These people coming in to teaching in the universities. I'm a student. I'm an older student. But I've been all over the world. I've been to the Middle East, Central and South America, all over Europe, military, federal service. And I've seen a lot. And when I go to school and see what they're teaching our kids in college, it's amazing. It's absolutely amazing. One other point I wanted to bring up is, did you know that Egypt many, many years ago was a Christian country?
14: Oh, I mean, Egypt has changed dramatically.
15: Yeah.
14: I mean, you know, you can take it all the way back. If you ever want to read a great book, by the way, I think it was very, very telling. Read the autobiography of Anwar Sadat. It's very, very interesting, his rise to power, how he did it, and how patient he was for the moment because he really wanted peace in the region. It was a pretty inspiring book. As I said, I am a little short on time. I'm not trying to cut you short, John. We love you. Thank you for being there. We love our friends in Arkansas, too. 800-941-SHAWN is our number if you want to be a part of the program. I want to remind you, Reagan once said, inflation is as violent as a mugger, as frightening as an armed robber, as deadly as a hitman. I think we should all take that wisdom from Ronald Reagan. And so what does inflation mean for everybody's money? What does it mean for your retirement savings? You know, your quality of life in retirement, all things that rightly people think about, worry about. This is where, you know, I believe in diversification. I have, you know, when I was finally able to start saving money, somebody said, "Hey, you might want to take a percentage of your savings, put it in gold and silver." I wish I remembered because I can thank them because I've been doing it ever since. And it has turned out to give me a confidence that I can't even explain. And also turned out to be a good investment. 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
3: ABC News, I'm Michelle Franz, and the U.S. has carried out 10 straight days of airstrikes targeting Iranian sites. President Trump says the damage is significant to Iran's defense systems along the coast and pushing to reopen the Strait of Hormuz.
4: The president told our Mary Bruce that the Iranians are desperate to meet right now, that they're desperate to try and end this because the president says they're, quote, getting decimated. But he indicated that he has no interest in doing that right now. The president said that the United States has been nice to the Iranians, but as he put it, they haven't seen anything yet.
3: ABC's Karen Travers. In Los Angeles, a preliminary hearing underway for David Burke. The singer known as David is facing charges in the death of Celeste Rivas Hernandez. Her body was found decomposing in the trunk of a vehicle owned by the singer. He denies the charges. Tropical storm Bertha on the move, gaining strength in the Gulf and expected to make landfall along the Gulf Coast in the coming days. This is ABC News. France is moving to limit how young people use social media. France, now the first country in the European Union to pass a bill like this, though Australia adopted similar legislation last year. French Parliament says the measure would ban children under 15 from using social media. A battle pitting Homeland Security against the Catholic Church is brewing along the U.S.-Mexico border.
5: In an attempt to extend the existing border wall, the Trump administration plans to use eminent domain to seize about 14 acres around Mount Cristo Rey, a religious site that draws about 40,000 pilgrims a year.
6: My team and I are looking at every way possible to stop it.
5: El Paso Congresswoman Veronica Escobar has filed legislation to stop the seizure of the property.
6: That doesn't mean that we don't believe there should be border security.
5: DHS says it has no plans to restrict access to Mount Cristo Rey from the U.S. side of the border. Jim Ryan, ABC News.
3: On Wall Street today, stocks ending higher. Michelle Franzen, ABC News.
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6: All right, news roundup and information overload hour. 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It's 800-941-SEAN if you want to be a part of the program. So we have been looking at examining any possible way that the SAVE Act can be passed in Congress. Now, the House was able to get it through on a narrow vote yesterday. This was a plan designed in part by the late Senator Lindsey Graham and President Trump, and that is to use the reconciliation.

0: decision process. Okay, not the ideal way for Mike Lee or Ron Johnson or Ted Cruz. We've had them on every program, TV and radio, have talked exhaustively about it. But anyway, the Budget Committee markup on Trump's Reconciliation 3.0 package, if you tie it to money, because remember, reconciliation always has to do with money. If it doesn't have, it can't be policy only. It has to be money related. This was what they came up with. Congressman Ben Klein, who will join us in a second, you know, said he voted to advance the fiscal year 27 budget reconciliation resolution to the House floor because it provides the strongest path to passing the Save America Act. And this legislation is one of the most common sense election integrity measures that Congress, you know, the fact that we don't have these integrity measures is embarrassing. But Americans demand confidence that our nation's elections are safe and secure from foreign interference. President saying that, you know, documents that have now been released to the public after they've been declassified show that, in fact, the communist Chinese are top geopolitical foe, that they, in fact, have the names of over 220 million registered voters in America. And that would be their names, their addresses, their phone numbers, their voter affiliation. That's pretty scary. Or the number of illegal immigrants that he outlined that can vote in our elections. That's problematic, too. Now, what Congressman Klein is saying is, while this budget process is not the traditional path I would choose, I agree with him. It's clear the Senate has given us no other option, so he'll continue to advocate for other legislative practices, but failing to advance anything would be failing the American people. Congress must deliver on this critical priority. What he's talking about is simple measures for integrity. Both Republicans, Democrats, we've gone over this again and again, have bitterly complained of the lack of integrity in our voting system and complained about outcomes and results. And it's frustrated many, you know, many Democrats, many Republicans. If you want full integrity in the system, I'm not going to give you my list for the 400th time. Now, let's play Senator Mike Lee, who's been making the argument. He's made it on this show. He's made it on TV, along with Ted Cruz and others, for protecting the Senate parliamentarian who is trying to obstruct the SAVE Act. I believe this individual pointed back in the day when Harry Reid was in charge.
1: One of the arguments you're going to hear over and over again is we've got to protect the parliamentarian. The parliamentarian's rulings have to be sacrosanct. They can't be overturned. Look, nobody's calling for the parliamentarian's rulings to be overturned. Why? Because the parliamentarian doesn't rule. She lacks that power. Only the presiding officer rules. The parliamentarian merely offers advice. There is nothing sacred about the rule of the Senate parliamentarian. Nobody elected the Senate parliamentarian. The Senate parliamentarian occupies no constitutional post in our system of government. So don't believe those who say that you've got to protect the parliamentarian at all costs. It's not her vote that matters. She doesn't have a vote. It's the ruling of the presiding officer that matters.
0: Then Wisconsin Senator Ron Johnson sets expectations for the Reconciliation 3.0, which would be a path. Again, not what everybody wants, but would be a path to get this through. Here's what he said.
2: Well, it's never an easy task, reconciliation. I think this one will be made easier because the President Trump and the White House are really taking a leading role here. It's a more modest, it's a skinnier version of what a lot of people want. And I think that's the biggest issue we have dealing with is, you know, everybody's got their own ideas in terms of what they'd want to do in a third reconciliation package. So this one's going to be focused on military spending. You know, what can we do to help farmers? And what can we do to restore integrity during election? Those are things that, you know, most Republicans agree on. Now, once we get into the details, there may be some disagreements. You know, my role, and I'm not budget chair yet, but, you know, basically using my private sector experience of how to organize things, how to get everybody on the same page. You know, this is the goal we all need to achieve. What do we need to do to achieve it? So, you know, politics is the art of achieving what's possible. It may not always be exactly the way I'd want it, but my role as the chairman of the Senate Budget Committee is to, you know, really to the committee itself, to our conference, and really to the president's agenda.
0: All right, joining us now, Congressman Ben Klein is with us. I was just reading some of his comments that he posted on social media. Congressman, great to have you back. I understand, like, many others, this would not be the traditional path that you would choose, I would choose, that most people would choose. However, it seems to be the only path that can get through.
3: Sean, good to be back with you, and you're exactly right. The Democrats' intransigence and unwillingness to consider reasonable legislation to secure the vote is causing us to go to reconciliation. And the fact that they want a shutdown, they want maximum chaos across this country through the election in the hopes of winning their majority. We're not going to let them do that. If we have to use reconciliation to have a party line vote to get things done, just like we did with ICE and with Border Patrol, you know, we used reconciliation 2.0 to do that because the Democrats wouldn't fund those important agencies. And so we can do it with more of the budget and put the SAVE Act through and make sure that we don't shut the government down and keep our majority. So now that Ron Johnson's over in the Senate budget chairman position, we're playing 3D chess now. I really like the fact that we can help work with Ron. He can put some important provisions in the reconciliation bill and send it back to us if we can't get them in the House.
0: Okay, so where do things stand in the House? My understanding is that this got through yesterday by a very narrow margin. It's not been an easy lift, you know, with a small majority in the House and Senate. None of these, with nothing getting passed is easy for Republicans.
3: That's right. We love to and respect and revere the individual spirit. The Democrats are the collective party. They're the party of collectivism. They march in lockstep. Follow Nancy Pelosi or Hakeem Jeffries or Chuck Schumer. But for us, you know, we listen to our districts. We listen to our hearts and we march to the beats of different drummers sometimes. And that's what we've got in the House are conservatives, you know, moderate Republicans of Freedom Caucus members like me who are all trying to move the ball forward. And that's why we're going to pass this rule, pass this reconciliation budget bill and deliver for the American people.
0: You know, for me, Congressman, this is a first step. And I have a hard time comprehending why proof of citizenship, voter ID, is so problematic for Democrats. I can only come to one conclusion, is they don't want integrity in the system. I think they feel it benefits them not to have integrity in the system, which then raises questions about their real motivation. But proof of citizenship, voter ID, signature verification, I would limit mail-in ballots for the military, for the elderly, the infirm, people that can't get to the polls. You know, I would end the insanity of voting 3 months before Election Day. I mean, look at the 2000 presidential election. The weekend before that election, it was revealed that President George W. Bush had a DUI back in the day. Okay, you know, some last-minute, you know, revelation can dramatically shift or change an election. And I think voters need to have the full picture before they vote. So I would add that to the mix. I'd add updated voter rolls as mandatory, partisan observers in every precinct watching voting all day and watch the vote counting all night. Any mail-in ballots need to be on camera from the moment the mailman drops it off and put in a room with a camera, a surveillance camera, 24/7. And the last thing I would do is I'd move the paper ballots. But I guess I'm in the minority here. That's simple to me. That's integrity in the system that will give everybody confidence in the results. Then we won't hear any more complaining that people feel that elections have been compromised.
3: Yeah, you've got a lot of like-minded thinkers here in the House of Representatives and across the country in our districts. You know, in Virginia, we had this effort to gerrymander our districts by the Democrats. And what they did was they have crafted an election season in Virginia, kind of like California, where it's 6 weeks of early voting. Well, they came in halfway through there and passed this gerrymander amendment and set it for referendum. Well, what they did was they violated the Constitution and the law, which says that you can't, you know, start an election cycle and then change the rules. And that's what they did. And the courts called them on it and invalidated the referendum. But that's why we need to have as close to one day of voting as possible and not this early voting marathon and not all of this mail-in voting and open to ballot harvesting and collection by people who are not the actual voter. It just really does infringe on the integrity of the vote and really compromises in the mind of the people the integrity of our elections.
0: Well, I couldn't agree with you more. We'll follow this closely. Congressman, we appreciate your time. Thanks for being with us.
3: Thank you.
0: All right, quick break. More phone calls coming up. Here's our toll-free telephone number and my interview with Darlene Graham, now the senator replacing her brother, Lindsey Graham, in the great state of South Carolina, coming up straight ahead as well. 800-941-SHAWN is our number.
4: 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How many liberals does it take to make a common sense statement? 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
0: Born on America's Darkest Day, 9/11/01, the Tunnel to Towers Foundation, they have been helping American heroes ever since. And that means heroes like U.S. Army Sergeant William Bernard McKenna. Motivated by the tragedy of 9/11, he enlisted. 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Now, the Tunnel to Towers Foundation honored William's memory and his family's sacrifice. 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
8: All right, to our busy phones we go. 800-941-SHAWN, our number. You want to be a part of the program. Christina is in New Jersey. Christina, hi. How are you? Glad you called.
9: Hi, Sean. Thank you for having me.
8: The pleasure is all mine. Glad you called. You sound like a very, very friendly person.
9: I try to be, always.
8: What's going on? What's on your mind today?
9: Well, I think I'm very much in favor of the Save America Act, and I want to tell you why, if I could. People need to really think back to history. I'm not a history buff, but I will say this. There was a point in time in history where women could not vote, for example, and Black people could not vote at a certain point in time in history, and people under the age of 21 could not vote as well. We fought for that right. People should remember that. I hope you were taught it in school, because I was taught it in school, and I sat up when they said women couldn't do anything, you couldn't vote. Basically, we're nothing and nobody. So why are we just giving away the right to vote to anyone who isn't even in this country legally or for any other means? Why do they get to tell us what we should be doing with our money, who we should be listening to that is in charge, and every other aspect of this country? You're not a part of this country. You don't pay into the system. Why do you get to say something?
8: You know, just think of the words illegal immigrant, illegal alien. What does it mean? It means you didn't respect our laws, border sovereignty, and now we're going to allow you to vote or give you, you know, citizenship or a path to citizenship and reward illegal activity. At that point, you have compromised your entire system. Why don't they want integrity measures? Why don't they want, you know, laws of our country enforced? I mean, I think that's the much bigger question here.
9: You're absolutely correct, and the answer is rhetorical in the saddest sense. But even further, I'm not against immigration. I'm a fourth generation Italian American, and my great grandparents came here, and they weren't given very much of anything. They worked hard, and they got their citizenship, and they had, you know, passed it down through generation. I'm very fortunate. I'm very blessed. And I think that to appreciate this country is a very big deal. You will never understand it if you can't appreciate where you came from, where you are, and where you're going, and what you plan to do for this country. What are you going to do? Commit crimes? No, thank you. You're a criminal.
8: Well, I mean, my grandparents, all four of them, came from Ireland at the turn of the last century. And I actually have the documents when they came through Ellis Island. But they did it legally. I don't care where you come from, as long as we can vet you, make sure you don't have radical associations, want to bring harm to the American people. I want a health check post-COVID, and I'd like some type of evidence that you will not be a financial burden on the American people. And then my attitude is, I don't give a rip where you come from. You know, welcome to our family. That's my attitude at that point. But if you're not going to respect our laws, border sovereignty, sorry, I'm not going along with it. Because what you're doing is you're institutionalizing and rewarding lawbreaking. It's that simple. It's like teaching your kids, you know, oh, it's okay. You know, you do horrible things. You're not going to pay a price. I'm sorry. There are consequences for actions. Anyway, I appreciate the good call. Thank you, Christina. 800-941-SHAWN is her number. You want to be a part of the program. You know, look, you want to open your business. You're excited and you want to get those doors open and get customers in and get moving. 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

0: You're talking to a governor that is asking you to do it. You're talking to a president of our country that's asking you to do it. Mm-hmm. You have to make a decision, and you know, then the next thing you know, you're being sworn into the United States Senate.
1: Yeah.
0: And now you're a United States Senator. That is a fast timeline.
1: A very fast timeline.
0: How was that moment? Because I watched you and I was actually stunned at the poise, grace, and, you know, by which you were sworn in, and then you spoke about your brother and with the passion that came out behind it. You could feel it.
1: Mm-hmm.
0: Was that a tough moment for you?
1: It was tough. It was very tough. But, you know, I prayed about it. I had support from my family. And like I said earlier, I had an inner peace about it. And it's just something I knew I had to do. I had to carry on Lindsay's legacy.
0: Yeah.
1: I had to do it for him.
0: You know, I actually went back and I found an old interview that your brother did on C-SPAN. And it was in 2015. When he was, you know, running for president. This is what he said. Of all the things that's happened in my life, Darlene, my sister, turning out so well is the highest of it by far. And then he went on to say that if he were to win, what role would she play in the White House? I don't know if you're aware that he was asked that question. And he said, she would be a support for me. After you've been such a support for you, 13 is so young to lose both your parents. And at the end of the day, whatever I asked her to do, she would do. That sounds like Lindsay to me. If she took on, you know, a role on, she'd be a great representative of our country. I cannot think of a better person to represent our country than my sister. Pretty powerful and almost a little bit maybe forecasting or maybe instinctively knowing something about you or seeing something in you and understanding something about you that he wanted to share with the country had he gotten to that position.
1: You know, I don't know, Sean. I just know that I have to trust that God has a plan. You know, I never wanted this. This was my brother's life. He worked so hard for the people of South Carolina and our country. And I was so proud of him. But, you know, if God has put me in this position, I will do it. I will take on the challenge. You know, Lindsay was always there for me. And I feel like now I need to step up and be there for him.
0: So to continue with your whirlwind week, you're a senator on Tuesday. On Thursday, you're in the Oval Office.
1: Yes.
0: I'm maybe guessing that your brother took you to the Oval Office before.
1: I've been there one time, a pinning ceremony.
0: Well, now the president's asking you into the Oval, inviting you into the Oval Office. My understanding is you're met by the president, the vice president, Secretary of State Marco Rubio, U.S. Special Envoy to the Middle East, Stephen Witkoff, and by Chief of Staff Susie Wiles.
1: Correct.
0: I would say that's a who's who in Washington.
1: Mm-hmm.
0: Bring us into that meeting.
1: I think it went very well. You know, the president was very sincere in his condolences about Lindsay. He talked about him and what a good friend he was, how he considered him family. And, you know, I told him how much I appreciated all that he had done and, you know, how they'd worked together. And then I went on to mention that there were some things that I felt like were very important to Lindsay, Russia's sanctions, and that I really wanted to push those across the finish line.
0: So you really share the same values as your brother. You followed his career very closely.
1: Mm-hmm.
0: And I met your wonderful husband, and we have a shared passion for Waffle House. I can't come to South Carolina and not go to Waffle House.
1: He loves Waffle House.
0: And we talk more about Waffle House than anything else. And now, if that week wasn't, I guess, whirlwind enough, by, I guess it was Thursday or Friday, or, you know, the president puts out, it was my honor to welcome Senator Darlene Graham, the sister of the late, great Lindsey Graham, from the wonderful state of South Carolina, into the Oval Office. We have known each other for a long time.

0: time. She's a spectacular person and a true American patriot. Lindsey was one of the greatest people, senators I've ever known, and his sister shares his deep love of our country and the state of South Carolina. And during her visit, I asked Darlene, for the good of our nation, to run for the U.S. Senate in the special Republican primary, which will take place not far away, August 11th. Mm-hmm. I mean, his funeral's the 28th of July.
1: I know.
0: 2026, quote, I hope, by the way, no pressure from President Trump. I hope Darlene does this and that there would be nobody better to honor the legacy of her beloved brother, Lindsey. And Darlene, who comes from an absolutely incredible family, has been a winner her whole life. Should she accept, she will have my complete, total endorsement in the special election for the U.S. Senate in South Carolina. She will never let you down. Run, run, Darlene, run. Were you expecting that?
1: No, I was not expecting that, yeah.
0: Okay, so now it's now you're faced with, I don't know, I mean, it's kind of hard. People don't know Donald Trump as well as I do. I've known him 30 years. Mm-hmm. And when he asks for something, it's hard to say no to a president.
1: Oh, yes.
0: Mm-hmm. Have you thought about that aspect of this?
1: I've given it a lot of thought. I've prayed on it, talked to my family, Lindsey's staff. He has a wonderful, hardworking staff. And yes.
0: They're all staying with you.
1: They're all staying with me. They're mm-hmm. all supporting me and behind me, which is, that means so much to me. Such an honor. Lindsey loved them. They're like family. So absolutely.
0: So, you know, the good news is you have a huge infrastructure mm-hmm. for constituent services already built in that you're inheriting from your brother.
1: Correct.
0: So that's got to give you some peace.
1: It does. It does. It reassures me that, you know, I feel like I can do this. And the meeting with the president, it was such an honor. It was comfortable. And, you know, I told him two things. I said, I can tell you this about me. I will work hard and I'm loyal. So...
0: I bet he liked the second part better.
1: Yeah. Maybe, yeah.
0: What's interesting, and I think part of it's a good thing. I think part of it in your circumstances makes it triply harder in that I like the idea if, God forbid, a state loses a senator, they deserve representation.
1: Absolutely.
0: And now they have it in you mm-hmm. with Lindsey's full staff in place. That's good news for the people,
1: yes,
0: the great
1: yes.
0: people of South Carolina.
1: I am so fortunate to have his staff. I mean, they're bringing me up to speed. They're right by my side working hard while grieving. It's been hard on them, so I can't tell you how much I appreciate them.
0: The president again saying, I hope Darlene does this, meaning I hope you will get. And here's the filing deadline for people that don't know. And these are just the laws of South Carolina. The filing begins tomorrow. I think you have a week.
1: Mm-hmm. Yes.
0: And by that time, the funerals won't even have taken place.
1: I know.
0: And then the president's putting an ask on you, we'll put it that way. It's a lot of pressure.
1: It is a tremendous amount of pressure.
0: Tell me what's going through your head about it, and where do you stand now?
1: I'll continue to say I've been praying a lot, talking to my family, but with the love of my family, with the support of his staff, I know I'm a hard worker. I learned that from Lindsey. He cared about the people of this state. I've worked for almost 30 years for the people of this state.
0: I'm going to talk about that in a minute.
1: I feel like I can do it. I feel an inner peace about it. Will it be difficult? Yes, absolutely.
0: So you're inclined to get in, or have you even made a final decision?
1: I've made a decision.
0: You're in.
1: I'm in. I can't see it any other way. I just can't. I've thought and I've prayed and he's worked so hard for so long. I can't just let that die. I've got to step in and carry on his legacy. I know he cared about the people of South Carolina so deeply. He worked so hard for them. And I feel like I can do that too. He taught me well. I learned a lot from Lindsey. Mm. And
0: you were involved in every campaign.
1: Every campaign, yes.
0: And thank God you were, because if it wasn't, your ads were much better than his ads. You know, as you would talk about him, and from one of the time you were 13.
1: The personal side, he had a hard time sharing that.
0: So you'll have to go through this period where you're going to be very busy. I'm sure
1: the funeral
0: arrangements.
1: The time frame is brutal. Brutal.
0: Do you see areas where maybe there might be differences, you know, now that you're the senator, between you and your brother? Maybe it's an unfair question, but...
1: No, it's fair, and, you know, I understand. I used to see him on the talk shows. I would watch him, and I'd be like, Lindsay, you're just talking about national security all the time. And I understand that's important. Protecting our borders, national security, absolutely. I said, but, you know, talk about also what matters to the average person. You know, the price of groceries, the price of gas, health care, insurance, those kind of things. That's what I'm worried about.
0: Mm-hmm.
1: So I think that's important too.
0: And you spoke to him about that?
1: Yes.
0: How did he respond?
1: Yeah. you know him.
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5: 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All you gotta do is strike him out, see?
6: 0-1 pitch. Ewing crushes it. Deep right center field. This is way back. Bigby is on the track. He gets to the wall, and it banks up against the base of the fence. Ewing races around second. He will get to third without a throw. A stand-up leadoff triple for A.J. Ewing. And we are running out of words to describe the talent that this kid has.
7: Harper's 1-1. Smith line drive, center field, Norrie back, it's over his head, Suero's gonna score, and the Ponies heroic again in extras. Santucci, another payoff pitch, fastball called strike three on the inner half. It's a Tucci Tuesday, and he is dazzling from Rabideau Stadium. Seven punch outs, he has retired six straight, all via the punch out.
6: The righty deals. Schwartz clubs it, deep in the air right field. Did he do it again? Yes, he did! JT Schwartz unloads on a grand slam! The Rumble Ponies flip the script! Their third grand slam of the season! There is no stopping Jason Thomas Schwartz!
7: Feeney's 1-0. Polanco drills it to right field! Belase is back! You can kiss it goodbye!
6: The pitch, lifted, high and deep in the air, way back, left center field. This one is long gone, a huge bat flip, and a walk-off home run for Jose Ramos. And the Rumble Ponies win this game 2-1 in seven innings, and they sweep the doubleheader to open up the 2026 campaign at home.
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18: Hey, are you driving high right now? 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
25: On the Ponies pregame show here from Arabido Stadium, Cam Manna with the right-hander and Justin Armbruster. Appreciate the time, man.
26: Yeah, no problem. Thanks for having me on today.
25: No doubt. First off, the off day yesterday. Any plans for you for the off day?
26: We had a golf tournament. There was like 6 of us that went and played in a little scramble tournament. I believe Tooch and RJ were the winners at 2-under with an eagle on 18. But it was competitive out there, and it was a good time. I mean, perfect sunny day. Like, could not complain one bit.
25: Okay, tell me about your golf game right now. You know, probably maybe, is it to the level of Santucci?
26: It's close. Apparently, according to Tooch, he careered it yesterday, which after his 13 strikeout performance on Sunday, the kid's having a day. My golf game is not quite where I want it. I took some time off in rehab to give my lat a break. But, I mean, it's still out there. The muscle memory's there, and I just go out there and have fun with the boys.
25: What are the similarities, baseball to golf, that you see when you're on the course?
26: I would say I like to compare when you're standing on the tee. Like, if you think about an AB, like, okay, if I get my first pitch strike, it's like finding the fairway. And then when you go to punch a guy out, it's like, can I make a birdie putt? And then also, too, when you strategize, like, let's say the guy wants the pitch middle in. I play it as, okay, that's where the pond is. And I'm going to aim it down the left and play on the outside half of the plate and execute pitches on the outer half. So, it's, I don't know. It's kind of just a way to compare the two sports and do what I love

0: possible.
1: The issue for me is probably just shoot it far left of the pongs. I don't even know where I'm aiming. So right. It's tough. Right. Tell me, for you, year one in the Mets organization, what this experience has been like for you so far.
0: Yeah, it's been fantastic. The Mets are great. They've taken me in since December when I got Rule 5 over here, and given me nothing but the best opportunities to just do what I love. From the rehab department to the pitching department to now working with Trent here in Binghamton, it's been fantastic. I mean, City's fantastic. Like, everybody in this org is pushing the ship in the same direction and just wants the best for us. I mean, all players, they want the best for us and help us get to Queens.
1: The rehab process, to have that right lat injury, for the Mets, speaking with Trent and, you know, the people that we talked about off camera, how important have they been to just get you in the right direction to be pitching well right now?
0: Yeah, it's been fantastic. They were like, brought me in, were like, hey, this is what you do really well. This is what we value in our organization, and this is where we see you fit. And if you can come in and do your rehab and get healthy, this is what we want you to do. This is where you're going to go. So the communication has been fantastic of setting a precedent, setting a plan, and then being able to work on it every day and ask different departments, hey, I'm trying to work on this with pitching. How does this translate into the strength department versus how does this play into execution or planning to pitch against Double A and above hitters?
1: You mentioned the ability to have a guy like Matt Carosetti and how he cares for the players as a pitching coach. What's that relationship been like so far?
0: It's been fantastic. I mean, I can tell that City was a player for many years. And when we're off the field, it's super fun and chill and relaxed. But when it's time to step across that line and toe the rubber, it's all business all the time. It's all focus, and we get shit done.
1: What things does it do for you knowing that your pitching coach in your corner played? How important is that for you?
0: It gives me all the confidence in the world knowing that he's been in our shoes, and know what the struggles are day to day and what the highs and lows may bring throughout a season. And it gives me trust to ask him questions or be like, hey, this is what I'm seeing. This is what I'm going through on or off the field. What's your take on it as an ex-player, now a coach? Kind of whatever it is, like, I can pick his brain about whatever.
1: Talk about the bullpen that's out there right now. There's just a lot of talented guys. Matt has mentioned that there's a ton of big leaguers that are in that bullpen. How cool is that group?
0: It's super fun. It's super fun to be around, knowing, like what you just said, it's a big league bullpen. I mean, I think there's more than a handful of us that could be pitching on any big league team right now. And we try to come out and show it every day, just attack the zone, fill it up. And then when we're down there as a group, we like to just have fun with each other, joke around, and then support each other when it's time for somebody else to go in that's not myself.
1: You were a guy that throughout your career, you've been a starter a whole bunch and now have been more of a bullpen role this year. What's that transition been like, and what do you like about being a reliever?
0: I would say my favorite thing about being a reliever is you don't really know when you're going to pitch. So when that phone call does ring, you get a juice of adrenaline. And it's like you kind of go into fight or flight mode and just trust what you've been working on in your pre-pitch sides, in your day-to-day work. And then it's like, all right, here's what I got. Try to hit it. Like, here it is, try to hit it. And I've kind of noticed from the other guys, like, if you overthink or overplan or over try to create too much, you kind of get in your head a little bit. If you can just go out there and have fun on a day-to-day plan and a day-to-day process, like, it's a lot of fun in the bullpen.
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8: 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National Guard, National Baseball Hall of Fame, Marabito, Little Venice, Bally's, Excellus Blue Cross Blue Shield, and Gallagher and Baker. It's game time. 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
2: 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Binghamton and Portland getting ready for first pitch. Let's give you the starting lineups presented by SureTemp Heating and Air. For Portland, Franklin Arias leads off at shortstop. Will Turner bats second in center field. Jack Winne at third base hits third. Brooks Brandon, the cleanup hitter at first base. Ronald Rosario bats fifth. He's the designated hitter. Catcher Nate Baez hits sixth. Miguel Blaise bats seventh and right. Mason White at second base hits eighth. And Caden Rose bats ninth in left field. Arias, Turner, Winne, Brandon, Rosario, Baez, Blaise, White, and Rose, with Caleb Bolden making a start. And for the Rumble Ponies, Mike Talkman leads off in left field. Chris Suero bats second as the DH. Jose Ramos hits third. He's in right field. Nick LaRusso bats fourth at third base. Corey Collins in his double-A debut hits fifth at first. John Bay in his double-A debut is in center field batting sixth. Kevin Parada hits seventh, two into catching. Wyatt Young bats eighth at short. Nick Lucky bats ninth at second. Talkman, Suero, Ramos, LaRusso, Collins, Bay, Parada, Young, and Lucky. That is all with Bryce Conley making the start. And the home plate umpire calling balls and strikes is John Reed. Dylan Holsey, the crew chief, is at first base. And Frank Jones is the third base umpire. Portland is managed by the interim manager, acting manager, Kyle Cicela. And the first base coach is Kyle Schmidt. Bring in Cam Manna in just a moment as Franklin Arias steps in. The Red Sox top prospect having an incredible season. 326 average, 18 home runs, 50 RBIs, faces the 31-year-old Conley, who makes his 12th double-A start of the year. First pitch of the game is outside for ball one, and we are underway at 6:08. Conley in the windup, 1-0 pitch. Arias grounds it foul, third base side. 1-1. So, Cam, welcome.
1: Great to be here, Matt.
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1: Weird day.
2: So our Augustine construction building blocks of the game will be the fact that we started on time, and hopefully we can get at least five innings in before what is expected to be some torrential rain, and it's a tornado watch as well.
1: And when we were doing our prep before, there was
9: crazy wind gusts. The flags around Marabito Stadium were almost flying off the pole and about to be on Court Street.
2: Here's the 1-1 pitch from Conley to Arias. Called strike on the inside corner.
9: Right now there's about as little wind as possible, and that rain can be expected maybe around 8 o'clock with some thunderstorms, but will definitely be monitored, and we are playing baseball. We're underway.
2: 75 degrees at first pitch. Here comes the 1-2. Arias swings and misses strike three on top of a curveball. Beautiful 12-6 action on the curveball from Bryce Conley. First strikeout, and there's one down in the first inning.
9: And that's what Conley can bring, and Matt and I have mentioned it. When he's commanding the zone early, he's great. Last two starts, 9 total walks, though. That's been the issue. 4 walks in his last start.
2: Here's Will Turner. First pitch to the lefty, and it hit him. Breaking ball comes inside and hit him. And so Turner gets hit by a pitch on the first pitch he sees and heads to first base. So man on first for Jack Winne. Winne, a new player to the Portland roster. Big dude, 6'3", 220. 23 years old. He's a 13th round pick in 2025. He's hitting .333 so far at AA. 2 homers, 8 RBIs. The first pitch missed inside for ball one. And new to the fact that Binghamton has yet to see him. Was a 13th round pick out of Wake Forest last year for Boston. Playing in his 20th AA game. Conley sets out of the stretch and throws back to first, where Turner dives back in safely.
9: Winne grew up in Newton, Massachusetts, so right outside of Boston. Was born in Ann Arbor, Michigan, but you would have to assume where he grew up likely could have went right into an organization that he was a fan of.
2: There's no other team to root for in that area. 1-0 coming. Lined left field. That's a base hit for Winne, and it goes into left towards Mike Talkman. Turner moves up to second base. Talkman's throw comes in towards third. And it's a base hit for Jack Winne. Runners on first and second for the Sea Dogs. And one out in the top of the first inning. Here comes Brooks Brannon, the cleanup hitter. Conley on the season, his 13th start at AA, 14th appearance. He's 1-5, 6.5 ERA coming into today, with opponents hitting just under .300 against him. Brandon's hitting .281. First pitch, breaking ball strike. Sweeper, nothing in one. 15 homers and 50 RBIs for Brandon. With runners on first and second, just underway with one out in the top of the first, no score. Conley's pitch is a breaking ball inside. 1-1. Last start was July 10th for Conley at Hartford, 11 days ago. 1-1 coming. Chopped foul behind home plate by Brannon, and the count goes to 1-2. Allowed 6 earned over 3 1/3 in that start. Took the loss. Walked 4, struck out 4. As Cam mentioned, 9 total walks over his last 2 starts, which is 8 1/3 innings. Pitched against Portland May 30th right here. Had a season high with 7 strikeouts. The only time he's eclipsed that mark this season. 1-2 coming. Lifted in the air to center field. Bay moves back. Still moving back over his left shoulder. Back pedals in front of the track. He makes the catch. Bay fires into second on a hop. Turner tags up from second to third safely. And Winne stays at first base. It's a fly out to center field off the bat of Brooks Brannon. And that is out number 2 here in the top of the first. But the Sea Dogs have runners on the corners for Ronald Rosario with 2 outs in the first. Defensive alignment behind Conley. Kevin Pirana is doing the catching. Corey Collins is at first base. Nick Lucky's at second. Nick LaRusso's at third. And Wyatt Young at short. Mike Talkman in left, John Bay in center, and Jose Ramos in right. Rosario hitting 282, 9 homers and 31 RBIs. The first pitch, half swing, slow roller, third base side. LaRusso charges, bare hands, throws to first, didn't get enough on it. Pick made by Collins, but it's late. Rosario beats it out at first, and Turner scores from third with Winne moving up to second. Portland grabs a 1-0 lead on a swinging bunt infield hit from Ronald Rosario.
9: And it might not be the big hit, but Rosario has mashed this year with runners in scoring position. 340 hitter coming in and making 25 ribbies on the year. Just does a job in another team that is struck first in the first inning against Binghamton.
2: 1-0, five batters in. Nate Baez now bats. The first pitch called a strike on a fastball. Baez is hitting 227, 9 home runs and 38 runs batted in. Bats with Winne at second and Rosario at first. First and second, two outs after the RBI infield hit. Conley sets and deals. Missed outside. Count goes to 1-1.
9: In that last series for Binghamton against Akron, the Rubber Ducks scored 7 runs in the first inning in 2 of 3 games.
2: 4 runs on Friday, 3 on Saturday. 1-1 pitch. It's outside, and the count is 2 balls and a strike. Conley's last scoreless start was May 24th at Richmond. He went 5 scoreless. He's had just 2 scoreless outings this year. Here comes the 2-1. That's launched in the air to deep left center field. Bay going back towards the gap. So is Talkman. Bay is under it on the warning track. And the center fielder makes the catch in his Double-A debut to end the first inning. A run scores on Ronald Rosario's RBI hit. 1 run, 2 hits, and 2 left. We go to the bottom of the first. Binghamton trails 1-0 on the WNBF Rumble Ponies Radio Network.
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2: We come to you from the William Orban broadcast booth, home half of the first inning, where Mike Talkman leads off for the Rumble Ponies against the right-hander, Caleb Bolden. Bolden's second start of the year. All others out of the pen. The first pitch to Talkman is inside for ball one. Mike Talkman, 35 years old. It's his, well, he's had 8 seasons in Major League Baseball. Might remember him with the New York Yankees. Great year in 2019. Signed with the Mets on a minor league deal this year. 1-0 pitch. Talkman takes a strike. Fastball up at the letters, and it's 1-1. Suffered a torn meniscus in a spring training game. Talkman did. on the AAA Syracuse IL. 1-1 pitch. Called strike outside corner. Breaking ball, 1-2. And had a rehab assignment with both the Florida Complex League and St. Lucie. Played 8 games. Was activated from Syracuse's IL. Transferred here because you can't have a minor league rehab in AA. 1-2 pitch. Talkman takes low in the dirt. 2 balls, 2 strikes. But at 35, he had an opportunity to make the team out of spring training. Was competing for one of the final roster spots. And it was pretty public that it was between him and Carson Benj. Benj wins the spot. Talkman, unfortunately, suffered an injury. 2-2. Swung on and missed. Strike 3. Got him on a fastball. Talkman was late on it. And that is out number 1 on the first strikeout of the night for Caleb Bolden.
9: And a very unfortunate injury for Mike Talkman. He hit 263 in 93 games with Chicago last year, the White Sox. And you feel like you have a shot in spring training, and then a lot didn't go his way. So not great luck on his side as well.
2: That was his second knee surgery in a 6-month span. Here's Chris Suero. First pitch. Popped it up behind home plate. Baez takes his mask off. Comes to the backstop, but it's out of play. And it is nothing and one on Suero, who's hitting 201 with 12 homers and 33 runs batted in. Talkman suffered a season-ending meniscus tear last year with the White Sox in his right knee. Had surgery in September. And then in March, in his left knee in spring training with the Mets. Here comes the pitch. Outside from Bolden to Suero. It's 1-1. So he knows all about this rehab. Did it to get back for the season with New York. Was given a minor league deal. And we'll see where it takes him after his time here in AA as he comes back from his meniscus tear. Bolden in the windup. 1-1 pitch coming. Outside. And the count goes to 2 balls and 1 strike. So Caleb Bolden, 27 years old, was a 7th-round pick in 2022 out of TCU. Started his college career at Arkansas. Here comes the 2-1. Suero takes down and away, and the count is 3 balls and a strike. Bolden has made now 21 appearances, just his second AA start of the year. He's 2-3 with a 5.14. ERA. Here comes the pitch. And Suero pops it up. Third base side foul territory. Third baseman Winne comes over towards the dugout, leans over the railing, and he makes the catch on the near step. Suero is out on a pop foul out. Nice play from Winne. And there's 2 outs in the bottom of the first with the Ponies trailing 1-0.
9: And for Bolden, he has been dominant against the Ponies. 2 appearances, 7 total innings, no runs, 3 hits, and 8 strikeouts. Just has had very good luck here from Rabideau Stadium.
2: May 26th and May 30th, pitched in relief in both of those. Got the win in one of them. First pitch to Jose Ramos. Lined opposite field towards the right center gap. Long run for Will Turner. Full out dive, and it bounces on the grass. Backed up by Miguel Blaise, the right fielder fires in, and Ramos is standing at second with a double. A 2-out opposite field double for Jose Ramos. Great effort from the center fielder Will Turner, and a full extension dive head first. It was out of his reach, and Miguel Blaise was there behind him to relay it back in.
9: Took a friendly hop on the miss. Because Blaise is not there, that could sneak by and can be at least a triple.
2: Nate Baez doing the catching. Brooks Brannon is at first as Nick LaRusso steps in. Second baseman is Mason White. First pitch to LaRusso. Grounded foul off the end of the bat. Third baseman is Jack Winne. Franklin Arias is at short. Caden Rose in left. Will Turner in center. Miguel Blaise is in right. LaRusso's hitting 244. 16 homers, 47 runs batted in. Here comes the pitch. Popped up foul towards the right side, and it dunks in. A bloop foul ball off the hands. LaRusso taps the knob on the dirt, knob of the bat, see if it's broken. But he will keep that one. I guess it's still intact. Corey Collins is on deck, then John Bay. both of them making their Double-A debuts tonight, coming from High A Brooklyn. Portland has a 1-0 lead home half of the first at Mirabito Stadium, game one of six, and the fourth game of a 9-game homestand for the Rumble Ponies. Bolden is set, the 0-2 to LaRusso, swung on and missed strike three. The changeup down and in got LaRusso. Two strikeouts in the opening frame for Caleb Bolden in his second start of the year, and he works around a two-out double from Jose Ramos. After one inning at Mirabito Stadium, Binghamton trails 1-0 on the WNBF Rumble Ponies Radio Network.
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0: Top second, Bryce Conley deals his first pitch to Miguel Blase inside for a ball. And it is a 1-0 Portland lead after one inning, scoring in the first inning on an RBI hit from Ronald Rosario. A swinging bunt. 1-0 pitch to Blase, called strike on a sweeper. It's 1-1. Blase is hitting .227 with 9 home runs and 26 runs batted in. It's the bottom third of the order against Bryce Conley here in the second. Blase, White, then Rose. 1-1 pitch. Jammed and fouled off to the netting behind the plate. It's 1-2. Binghamton in the bottom of the first inning against Caleb Bolden struck out twice. Ramos doubled, but he was stranded on second. One, two coming. Whacked in the air to deep center field. Bay drifts back, backpedals, reaches up, makes the catch. And John Bay has had three chances here over the first inning and a third and has made all three catches in center in his Double-A debut. 25-year-old from Shattuck, Oklahoma, grew up with Rumble Ponies pitcher Brendan Gurton. Signed as an undrafted free agent out of Austin Peay last year. There's a train going by, laying down the horn. First pitch to Mason White is upstairs for ball one. And that thing was loud. Wonder how far away you can hear that from. 1-0 pitch coming to White. And the lefty takes up and away. It's two balls and no strikes. White, 22 years old, playing in his second Double-A game, went 1-for-3 in his debut. 2-0 pitch, grounded foul, first base side. Two balls and a strike. White was a fourth-round pick by Boston in 2025 out of the U of A, the University of Arizona. We just saw his college teammate, Aaron Walton, from the Akron Rubber Ducks this past weekend. 2025 draft pick. 2-1 pitch. Conley clips the outside corner on a sweeper, and it's 2-2. Conley into the windup. 2-2 pitch. Curveball is outside. The count is full. Conley allowed 3 runs over 4 with 7 strikeouts, a season high, when he faced Portland back in May. Payoff pitch coming. Right there, strike 3 called on a sweeper, and White goes down looking. Right down the middle. Second strikeout for Bryce Conley. 2 outs in the second inning for Caden Rose. The 9 batter. It's a 1-0 Sea Dogs lead in the top of the second. First pitch to Rose. Chopped foul behind home plate. 0-1. .228 average for Rose with 2 homers and 14 runs batted in. Johan Fran Garcia is on the injured list, one of the top Red Sox prospects. He's on the IL for Portland. 0-1 pitch coming. It's outside on a fastball, and the count is 1-1. Here comes the pitch. That swung on and missed. One ball, 2 strikes. Conley about to throw his 30th pitch. In the windup. Here comes the pitch to Rose. Tad outside. Count is 2 balls and 2 strikes. Rose, a product from the University of Alabama. And the 2-2 from Conley. Fastball called strike 3 on the outside half. And Conley strikes out back-to-back hitters looking to end the inning. A 1-2-3 second for the 31-year-old righty Bryce Conley. We roll into the home half of the second inning. The Rumble Ponies are trailing 1-0 on the WNBF Rumble Ponies Radio Network.
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0: Bottom of the second, Ponies down by a run. It's 1-0. Corey Collins leads off in his Double-A debut. The lefty batter. First pitch from Bolden, and Collins takes it down and inside for ball one. Bolden struck out two and gave up a double in the first inning. Corey Collins promoted from High A Brooklyn today. Sixth round pick by the Mets in 2024 out of the University of Georgia. 1-0 pitch. Fastball called, strike inside corner. Count is one ball and one strike. John Bay was also making his debut, is on deck, and then Kevin Parada to follow. Collins is 24 years old. The 1-1 to him. Line foul to the on-deck circle towards the third base dugout. It's one ball and two strikes. Collins played in 68 games with the Brooklyn Cyclones this year, hit .231, OPS just shy of .800 with 8 homers and 33 ribbies. One ball, two strikes. Here's the pitch. Changeup missed outside, and it's 2-2 now on Corey Collins. Not related to the manager, Michael Collins. This Collins grew up in Sewanee, Georgia. Was born in Pennsylvania. 2-2 pitch. Collins lines it foul towards the third base side out of play, and it's still 2-2. Incredible career for the Georgia Bulldogs. Plays first base, a little bit of left field as well. 2-2 pitch coming. Up and away. Count runs full to Collins leading off the bottom of the second.
5: And he became the first SEC player of the year to lead all the NCAA in on-base percentage. .574 that year.
0: Here's the 3-2 pitch. Grounded foul into the first base dugout. Look out. Rachel Folden lost her clipboard. The hitting coach has to go retrieve that from the first step of the dugout. Bounced in, it hit something on the back, maybe like the batting helmet shelf or something like that, and it bounced back onto the field, the baseball. Still 3-2 on Corey Collins. The pitch, it's inside, and it's ball four. So Collins draws a leadoff walk in his first Double-A plate appearance. He is on base to lead off the second for John Bay. Bay, the righty hitter, 25 years old, signed with the Mets as an undrafted free agent almost a year ago to the day, July 23rd last year, out of Austin Peay State University. First pitch, called strike, 0-1 on a fastball. Bay played in 77 games with High A Brooklyn, hit .232 and .818 OPS, had 13 home runs, 44 RBIs. 0-1 from Bolden. Collins at first, nobody out. The pitch to Bay. Hit in the air to deep left center field. Long run for the center fielder, Turner, at the gap. Runs it down in left center. Crashes up against the wall. Reaches out with his bare hand and glove to brace for impact with the fence. Collins retreats back to first, but John Bay gave it a ride in his first double-A swing. Flies out to the left field wall.
5: And right there, he showed you that power early on. That's a slider that's away, up and out of the zone, and Bay had the strength to pull that into left center and almost find a gapper or get that thing over the wall.
0: Kevin Parada now bats with 10 RBIs at double-A this season. Here's the pitch. Missed outside, ball one. Collins is at first after his leadoff walk. Facing Caleb Bolden with Binghamton trailing 1-0 in the bottom of the second and one out. Parada has his front foot slightly elevated. The heel is up, toes on the ground. 1-0, grounded towards third. Third baseman Winne picks it, throws to second for one. The relay from White to first, just late. So it's a 5-4 fielder's choice that erases Collins off the bases. Parada beat it out to avoid the double play, and he's safe at first base with two down.
5: And how about Winne right there, charging in? That's tough for a third baseman charging in, having to set your feet and then go back to your left side to make that throw. Thought the whole way he was just going to get the easy out at first, but gets the fielder's choice.
0: Here's Wyatt Young hitting .205. First pitch, the lefty pops it up foul. Third base side and out of play. One homer, 19 RBIs. Parada runs well for his size and as a catcher. Leads off of first, two outs. 0-1 pitch. Change up outside, and it's one ball and one strike to Young. Parada 6-for-6 in stolen bases this year at AA. Jake Hager's coaching first base tonight. Michael Collins over at third. Two outs in the second, down a run. Bolden is set, glove at the belt. Kicks

0: Still 2-2 with two outs. Parada at first, down by a run.
1: Binghamton will go to Portland twice. Once in August, the 11th to 16th, and then to close out the season, September 8th to 13th.
0: 2-2 pitch coming. Here it is. And Young grounds it to second base, right at White. Fields it, throws to first, and that's in time. Side retired. Corey Collins drew a leadoff walk in his first Double-A plate appearance, and one runner is stranded with no runs across. Binghamton trails 1-0 after two on the WNBF Rumble Ponies Radio Network.
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1: To the third from Rabideau Stadium. 1-0 Portland in the lead. Bryce Conley back to the rubber. He has struck out three, had a 1-2-3 second, and struck out the final two batters. With Matt Levine, Cam Manna with you, Ben Myers, our producer. Glad you could join us. Game one of six as the rain has held off on this Tuesday night. Top of the order for Portland, Franklin Arias steps into the righty's batter's box. First pitch is up and in for ball one. Strikeout for Arias to begin the game. 325 hitter and 18 homers for baseball's number 7 prospect. Conley rocks and goes. Fastball misses in. Number 1 prospect in the Red Sox organization and hit leadoff at the All-Star Futures game just a week and a half back. 2-0 pitch. Misses low and in on a slider. Count is 3-0. 50 RBIs on the year for Arias and just the 20-year-old shortstop. Conley, first base side of the rubber to the leadoff man. 3-0. Green light for Arias, and he pops it up foul down the left field line and out of play. Last series against Somerset, 3-for-8 was Arias, a double and 2 RBIs. Stands in the back of the box. Conley at 35 pitches. 3-1. Fastball called. Strike on the outer half. 11-year age difference between Conley and Arias here at the Double-A level. Bryce Conley making his 13th start here with Double-A Binghamton. 3 balls, 2 strikes, and Conley deals. The breaking ball is foul back. Last season for Arias with single-A Salem, gotten up to high-A Greenville, and then finished the year with double-A Portland. Hit 278 a year ago, so how about his jump? Hitting 325 and over 1,000 OPS. Full count, Conley back to the plate. Breaking ball is popped up first base side and deep into the stands. In that Futures game for Arias,

0: one RBI. Limited at-bats when you're in that futures game, but did hit leadoff for the American League. 3-2 again. Arias skies it deep in the air to left. It sends Talkman back, who tracks it at the warning track and gets drifted to his right and makes the catch for the first down. Brand new outfield for Binghamton. Mike Talkman in left, and John Bay is his double-A debut in center field. Corey Collins, the other newcomer, he plays first base tonight for Binghamton. Talkman playing 8 years in the bigs. Former New York Yankee. Last played with the Chicago White Sox in the bigs a year ago. Here's Will Turner, left-handed bat, hit by a pitch and scored back in the first. Conley deals, Turner pops it up. High above home plate and out of play. Turner hitting 196, 10 homers and 22 RBIs. This Portland offense, right around a 250 average team on the year. First place in the Northeast Division. 0-1, breaking ball at the belt for a strike. Count 0-2. At this lineup, you got Franklin Arias, who leads the Eastern League in average and multiple stats. Brooks Brannon, number two in slugging behind Arias. A lot of dangerous hitters. 0-2, fastball just misses low and in. Portland is middle of the pack in hitting overall, but they have slugged of late. They've had a great start to the second half of the season at 13-8. Conley's 1-2 pitch, swing and a miss. Curveball dialed down at an 11 miles per hour difference and gets his fourth punch out, putting down Turner. Two hits, one run, four strikeouts so far for Conley. Looking to get through Jack Guinet, who singled back in the first. Guinet hitting .342 with two homers. 2025 draft pick, Matt of Wake Forest. First pitch, sliders away. One ball, no strikes. Guinet grew up in Ann Arbor, Michigan, and as we mentioned in the first inning, really grew up in Newton, Massachusetts. 1-0. Front door slider is in. Two balls, no strikes. Just outside of Boston, Newton, Mass. And Guinet is now playing for the hometown team. Wide righty stance, Conley's 2-0 pitch. It's spiked. And for the second time this inning, Conley will look to work back. Down 3-0. Guinet now a 13-game hit streak for the 23-year-old. Conley from the windup, the pitch. Guinet clubs it deep in the air to left. Talkman will watch it fly. That is over the scoreboard and gone. Jack Guinet, his third bomb of the year, got out in a hurry. 3-0 fastball, green light, and a 2-0 Portland lead here in the top of the third inning. Guinet wasted no time and hammered that baseball, also his ninth RBI of the year.
1: Ball was crushed, 391 feet, 108 miles per hour exit velocity.
0: Smoked. Here's Brooks Brannon, the righty. Takes a first pitch fastball for a strike. We haven't seen many home runs here directly over the scoreboard in left field. That baseball went right above the welcome to downtown Binghamton sign in purple.
1: Conley has been susceptible to the home run ball.
0: The 0-1. Brannon chops it foul, third base side.
1: Cam, that's the 14th home run he's allowed in 14 outings with Double-A Binghamton this year.
0: Had not allowed a home run in back-to-back games, but allowed six home runs in that series in late June against Erie, 4-1 game. Three hits for Portland. They lead 2-0 here in top three. Conley set to throw his 50th pitch on an 0-2 to the righty Brannon.

0: second in the Eastern League in slugging. The 0-2. Swing and a miss. Slider got Brandon falling off his back foot. Second punch out of the inning. Five for Conley. And we head to bottom three. But one hit, one run. Jack Winnea, a solo shot. It's 2-0 Portland on the WNBF Rumble Ponies Radio Network.
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0: Welcome back to Morabito Stadium here in downtown Binghamton. 2-0 Portland Lee. We head to bottom three. 9-1-2 for the Ponies. Nick Lucky against Caleb Bolden. Bolden throws, and Lucky takes for a strike. Count 0-1. Nick Lucky hitting .266. Lucky in his 21st game here with AA Binghamton. Bolden is left foot in front of his right, rocks and deals, and Lucky fouls off the slider. Count is 0-2. First start for Bolden since the 7th of May against New Hampshire, went 3 1/3. 22nd career start for the right-hander. Third time he's faced Binghamton, he's been great in relief against the Ponies. 0-2. Changeup is in. Seven innings here from Rabideau Stadium. Two appearances, no runs, and three hits from Bolden. Has allowed one hit tonight. Lucky the left-handed bat. Bolden's 1-2. Lucky swings through it, fouls it off in the glove of Baez, and it's a third punch out for Caleb Bolden. There's one away. Putting the leadoff man down, Akron did it against Binghamton in the three-game set over the weekend. And at times, the Ponies' offense seems like it stalls when the leadoff man does not get on. Ramos did have a two-out RBI, two-out double in the first, but did not score. Here's the leadoff man, Mike Tauchman, takes a first-pitch strike at the letters. Tauchman, 8 years in the bigs. Drafted all the way back in 2013 to the Colorado Rockies. Bolden from the windup, the 0-1. Tauchman dances out of the way and takes for a ball. Tauchman, four games in St. Lucie, four in the Florida. Back from a knee injury after spring. 1-1. Tauchman pops it foul, first base side. Has had a very strong career in the bigs. Highlighted in 2019 with the Yankees. 13 home runs, almost 50 RBIs in a year where the Yankees won over 100 games. Bolden's 1-2. Tauchman goes deep the opposite way and foul down the left field line. Hit .263 with the White Sox last year in 93 games. And as Matt mentioned, during the first inning, was competing with Carson Benge for the Mets' final outfield spot during spring training. Boldenstone, 40 pitches. The 1-2. Fastball just up top. And Mike Tauchman now at 35 years old. Looking to keep his career alive, and whether it's with the Mets in Queens or another organization in the near future. 2-2, Tauchman gets jammed. Second baseman in white dives. He can't grab it, knocks it down in front of him, throws to first, it's not in time. White ranged to his left, dove, knocked it down, somehow kept it in front, and flipped to Brannon, but the throw was late, and Tauchman is on for the first time. Likely an infield single brings up Chris Suero with one down. Mike Tauchman, a part of a new crew for Binghamton, him, John Bay, and Corey Collins. First pitch of Suero. Slider is inside, count 1-0. They rule it a hit, so Mike Tauchman, his first hit here with Double-A Binghamton. Suero's 0-for-1, popped down foul territory, third base side. 1-0 pitch. Slider at the knees for a strike. Suero hitting an even 233 RBIs and 12 homers. That slugging has been down of late for Suero. Did have a home run two series back against Hartford. The 1-1, Suero out in front, another slider. Count is 1-2. Suero went 1-for-7 in the series against Akron. That series prior, hit 278 with four extra base hits. Widens the stance with two strikes. Tauchman off first. 1-2. Fastball darts away. Mike Tauchman, first time on base. In his major league career, just 30 stolen bases. Not been a big threat to steal. Bolden's 2-2. Suero goes deep to left center field, hangs up in the air. Center fielder Turner in the gap and makes the catch in left center for the second out. And RPA thought it was the third out. It is two away. That was the inning-ending music. That is the second out as Jose Ramos will step in. Inning is not over for Binghamton, but it looks like the night is done for Caleb Bolden. The acting manager and Kyle Sasala will come out, and he will have a quick chat with Bolden. Just tapped him right on the leg. So Bolden will stay in the game here with two outs and Jose Ramos. Usually when you get the field manager out there, that does it on the evening for a starting pitcher. Jose Ramos doubled in his first AB. Binghamton had a one-out base runner. Tauchman single. They have already stranded two base runners tonight. Bolden, 47 pitches, sets the slab first base side. Throws to Ramos. Ramos smokes it down the left field line. It's fair. Off the chalk and into the corner. Oh, no, they call it foul. Home put umpire John Reed came out and called it foul. That looked awfully close down the line, as Michael Collins is still giving it a look. Field manager Michael Collins is hammering his fist on his right quad, and he took a long look as Tauchman will take the long walk back to first base. Close call down the line, but Frank Jones, the third base umpire, with a three umpiring crew, he's behind Bolden, the pitcher. So that's the call of John Reed from home plate to make the call down the third base line. No balls, one strike, 2-0 Portland here in bottom three. Here's the pitch. Fastball's away. Count is even. Ramos inches away from his second double, and you never know with two outs, and that gets a weird bounce. Tauchman could score. He's off first base, two-step lead. The 1-1, Ramos way out in front on a changeup. One ball, two strikes. Caleb Bolden, Season high is 4 innings. This would be his, not his longest start, that one start, 3 1/3. And because Sisala came out, you would think that Bolden would likely not come out for the fourth. Two down and a 1-2 count. Here's the pitch to Ramos. Fastball just misses the outside corner. Ramos hitting 218, 47 RBIs, which is tied for the team lead with Nick LaRusso. Glove at the belt for Bolden. 2-2, Ramos swings through a slider. Fourth punch out for Bolden, his second of the inning, and Binghamton strands one on one hit. We head to the fourth. It's 2-0 Portland on the WNBF Rumble Ponies Radio Network.
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0: From the William Orr Band broadcast booth, it's the top of the fourth inning from Rabideau Stadium and a 2-0 Portland lead. With Matt Levine to my left, Cam Manna with you. Our producer, Ben Myers, glad you could join us. Game one of six and game one of 18 games between these two squads to finish the season. Six games here in Binghamton and then 12 in Portland, Maine. Ronald Rosario, five-hitter right-handed bat. First pitch from Conley is the backstop. Count 1-0. Bryce Conley has thrown 51 pitches. 13th start of the year. Jack Winnay had a solo shot in the third, gave Portland the 2-0 lead. Here's the 1-0. Breaking ball swung through. Rosario hitting 287, 9 homers, 32 RBIs. And if Winnay comes on like this, Brandon Rosario Winnay with Arias at the top of the order, it's the most dangerous first five hitters in the league. Conley misses on the 1-1. Count is 2-1. The average leader in Arias and the slugging leader in Franklin Arias, Brandon is second in the slugging category. 2-1 pitch. This one is smoked. Deep in the air to left center. Talkman's going to watch it fly again. Ronald Rosario out of sight. 3-0 Portland on his 10th home run of the year. Second bomb tonight for the Sea Dogs, and they have gotten to Bryce Conley over the last two half innings.
8: Conley left a sweeper over the heart of the plate. Rosario has just had too good of a season to miss that one. 401 feet to left, 107 off the bat. These have not been wall scrapers. The two homers have been bombs.
0: 15 homers on the year allowed from Conley. Here's Nate Baez, right-handed bat in the backstop. First pitch, fastball taken for a strike. These have been crushed. Wind is now blowing out in left field, but even without the wind, both of those are skipping onto the train tracks. 0-1 is Baez. 0-1 pitch. He gets jammed, foul, first base side. He just missed a home run in the first inning. Sent John Bay in center field all the way back to the wall in left center. 3-0 Portland, top of the fourth on two homers tonight. The 0-2, smoke to center field. Bay sprinting back. He's at the track. Bay leaps, slams into the wall, and makes the catch. John Bay has been busy tonight. His fourth putout, and this time sprints all the way back to make the catch in dead center field.
8: Really, really nice play from Bay to track that baseball. It was hit hard towards the gap, long run, and got there in stride.
0: Miguel Blase with one out and nobody on. First pitch to the righty. Cutter is in. Count is 1-0. John Bay has unbelievable range and goes back to him not only being a baseball player, but an athlete all of high school. 1-0. Blase grounds it at the third baseman, LaRusso. Gloves at the belt, throws to first. It's a strike for the second out. John Bay and Brendan Gurton, they were on the same high school football team. It was 8v8, modified football, because of how small their high school was. Their graduating class, so tiny. But he led the team with 124 rushing yards. Class B title, he played quarterback, defensive back, state champion as well. And it was 124 yards in that state championship. That's not a season. He also threw for 35 yards in that game as Mason White swings to the first pitch.
8: Could you imagine being in a high school, a full grade?
0: The 0-1 is low.
8: Where there's seven boys.
0: Seven boys. They were 2 of 7 in their graduating class at Shattuck High School. And they're both in the Mets organization as this pitch is rope foul, right side, count 1-2. And now both in Double-A Binghamton together.
8: Truly, truly incredible.
0: He also kicked a 30-yard field goal in the state championship game.
8: He hit a PAT, too.
0: Bay and Gurton both here in Binghamton. As Conley sets his 1-2. He's inside. Count is even. Eight-v-eight football is a lot more air raid offense with the lack of offense and defensive linemen. But John Bay did it all. Conley 2-2 with two down, throws, and it's swung through from White. Six strikeouts for Conley, but another home run. It's one hit on one run as Ronald Rosario goes yard. It's 3-0 Portland, heading to bottom four on the WNBF Rumble Ponies Radio Network.
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0: From from the William Moore Band broadcast booth, bottom of the fourth inning from Rabideau Stadium, and Portland on top 3-0 off the Rahul Rosario solo shot. Max Carlson, the right-hander, is the new arm for Portland as Caleb Bolden, in his second start of the year, goes 3 innings scoreless. Nick LaRusso, Corey Collins, John Bay, 4-5-6 for Binghamton. Carlson from the stretch with nobody on. First pitch, fastball in there for a strike. 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Here's the 0-1. 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
8: So Bolden now 3 appearances against Binghamton. All of them have been scoreless and at least 3 innings.
0: 1-1 to LaRusso. Chopped at the shortstop, Arias. Backpedals, sets his feet. Throw to first is in time for the first down.
8: He has combined for 10 scoreless innings. 5 hits and 12 strikeouts.
0: And just 2 walks as well.
8: Pretty good. It's hard to pitch that well against a team multiple times when guys have seen you multiple times.
0: Here's the lefty bat, Corey Collins. Smokes the first pitch, but foul down the right field line. Max Carlson, 24 years old. 5.5 ERA. 3-2 on the year. Comes into relief. Long relief roll. 0-1. It missed outside. Last 5 appearances has gone 11 1/3 innings pitched. Longest outing in that stretch was 4 on July 1st. Double-A debut for Collins, 1-1. Pops it up third base side and into the stance. Corey Collins, outstanding career at the University of Georgia, SEC Player of the Year, and the first SEC Player of the Year to lead the country in on-base percentage. And the Bulldogs were ranked nationally top 10 in the nation multiple times when he was there. 1-2. He goes deep in the air to right, high in the air, but not enough legs under it. Blaise is there in right center. He makes the catch for the second out. Here's the other debut in John Bay, who's made 4 putouts already tonight in center field. It's a second at bat, looking for his first double-A hit. John Bay hit .232, 44 RBIs, 13 bombs with High A Brooklyn. Has a tall, ready stance. First pitch, breaking ball for a strike. Max Carlson pounding the zone early. 8 pitches out of the pen. The 0-1 pitch, Bay swings through a fastball. Count is 0-2. 3-0 Portland in bottom 4. Game 1 of 6. And these squads will get to know each other very well over the last month and a half of the season. Here's the 0-2, sliders in the dirt. Bryce Conley, Binghamton starter. 3 runs, 4 hits. He's allowed 2 homers. Binghamton's offense has been quiet. The 1-2 pitch taken for strike 3 on a changeup at the knees. First punch out for Max Carlson. He works a 1-2-3 in bottom 4. And it sends us to the 5th. It's 3-0 Portland on the WNBF Rumble Ponies Radio Network.
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8: We move to the top of the fifth inning, where the Rumble Ponies trail the Portland Sea Dogs by a score of 3-0. Caden Rose leads off, Franklin Arias to follow, and then Will Turner against Bryce Conley, the starter, who's back out for the fifth inning. First pitch, Rose swings through a fastball, and it's 0-1. Rose struck out looking his first time. Conley has allowed a solo home run in each of the last two innings. 0-1. Lifted in the air to shallow third base side on the dirt. LaRusso backpedals, has his heels on the outfield, and makes the catch as the third baseman drifts onto the left field grass for out number one in the fifth. Back to the top of the order with one out in the fifth. Franklin Arias comes up. Baseball's number seven prospect. The Red Sox top prospect. He's 0-2 tonight. First pitch, outside, ball one. Arias is 20 years old. Bryce Conley on the mound is 31. Both in double A on the road to the show. The 1-0 coming. Called strike, top of the zone. And it's 1-1. Arias signed in January of 2023 for $500,000. The 1-1. Curveball is low and away. And the count is two balls and a strike. Won the MVP of the Dominican Summer League and the Florida Complex League for the Red Sox. 2-1. Up and inside. Three balls and a strike. OPS is 1,000 for Arias this year. Hitting almost 330. Just an insane season. Conley in the windup. 3-1 pitch coming to Franklin Arias. Called strike. On a slider top of the zone, and the count is full. Conley has just surpassed the 70 pitch mark. He has thrown at least 90 in each of his last three starts. So should be able to get through five today. At least. One down and none on. And a payoff pitch coming as Conley wipes the sweat off his face and grabs the rosin bag. Now on the rubber, in the windup. The 3-2 pitch. Lifted in the air, first base side. Shallow right field. Lucky the second baseman backpedals, camps under it, and he makes the catch for out number two here in the fifth inning. So two pop outs, and there's two outs and none on. Conley an out away from getting through five, and Will Turner steps in. Turner is 0-1, was hit by a pitch and scored in the first inning. Bats left-handed. First pitch out of the windup. Fastball strike, it's 0-1. With the Rumble Ponies trailing 3-0. Two outs, top five. Sunny and the lights are on. The 0-1. Inside, just missed on a fastball. It's a ball and a strike. Turned out to be a beautiful night so far. Tornado watch, though, until about 9 p.m. 1-1 coming. curveball bounces in, and the count is 2-1. The winds earlier today were just some of the craziest weather I've seen in this area ever. Granted, spent parts of 4 years here. That's it. 2-1 pitch. Swung on and missed on a fastball. 2-2.
0: It got really bad to the point where the other side of our press box, the ceiling was almost shaking.
8: Felt like the press box, since we're so high up, this is probably a place we should not have been during that type of wind. Probably should have gotten lower to the ground. 2-2 coming. Curveball low and in. Count is full on Turner. Like every shelter for a storm like that is underground. And we're probably 3 to 4 stories high. 3-2 coming. Here's the pitch. Called strike 3 right at the knees. And Conley got him looking on a cutter. 7th strikeout as Conley ties a season high. The last time he did it was also against the Portland Sea Dogs, May 30th. And he has gotten through 5 innings. Halfway through, the Rumble Ponies trail 3-0 on the WNBF Rumble Ponies radio network.
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8: Kevin Parada leads off bottom of the fifth with the Rumble Ponies trailing the Portland Sea Dogs 3-0. Bottom third of the order that will face Max Carlson. The right-hander Carlson had a 1-2-3 fourth inning with a strikeout. Parada's 0-for-1, hit into a fielder's choice. His first time. The first pitch is popped up on the infield, behind the mound, on the grass. Arias calls, and the shortstop makes the basket catch. He's so talented that even that looked easy when maybe it was and maybe it wasn't, but the first baseman, Brandon, was there, and so was the shortstop, Arias. And anytime the shortstop makes the call, it's his ball to catch, and Arias was there just for the basket catch.
0: But if there are kids watching and they're playing Little League Baseball, that is exactly what you do not want to do.
8: Don't try that unless you have to. First pitch to Wyatt Young, and the lefty takes outside for 1.
0: That's how you get cut from a baseball team before the, really at any level, until you're at the level of Franklin Arias.
8: One of the best players in the world. Number 7 prospect in the sport. 1-0 to Young. Bunts it down the third baseline, and it trickles fair up the third baseline and just rolls left, and it's a foul ball picked up by Winne. So Young trying to bunt for a hit, but bunts it foul, and that was tightroping the third baseline halfway up the line, then took a left turn. Young's 0-for-1, grounded out to second base his first time. Nick Lucky to follow. A slew of roster moves today. We've talked about the newcomers, but two that have been taken off the roster. Kevin Villavicencio has been sent back to High A Brooklyn. And Nick Roselli released from his contract by the Mets. 1-1. Young takes a strike. Count goes to 1-2. It was great getting to cover Roselli for the month that he was here in AA. The Binghamton University Bearcat that got to play for AA Binghamton in his second stint with the Mets organization. 1-2. Here's the pitch. Young lines it to short. Arias leaps, makes the catch. No need to basket that one. Arias had to jump up for it. And Young hit it hard, but it's a line out to the shortstop. And there's two outs. Seven in a row retired by Bolden and Carlson combined. And here's Nick Lucky with two outs in the bottom of the fifth, down by three. Lucky struck out his first time, 0 for 1. Carlson is set, kicks the first pitch. Changeup swung on and missed, and it's nothing and one. Carlson was a 12th round pick by the Sox in 2023 out of UNC. 0-1 coming from him is high and away, and it's a ball and a strike. I spent the entire season with Portland, 25th outing. Last year was with High A Greenville. Carlson comes home, called strike. Up at the top of the zone, that makes the count go to a 1-2. Shadow's starting to play a factor here. Didn't have a 6-0-7 game all of the last three-game series against Akron. 1-2 pitch. Lucky swings through a fastball for strike three. Six up, six down for Max Carlson over his two innings of work out of the pen with his second strikeout there as he fans Lucky. We are through five here at Morabito Stadium, and the Rumble Ponies trail the Sea Dogs 3-0 on the WNBF Rumble Ponies radio network.
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0: Bryce Conley back out there for Binghamton. Top half of the sixth inning from Morabito Stadium. Sun beginning to set. Batter circle is in the shadow. Conley is in the sun. Right side of the infield in the sun. Jack Winnay, Brooks Brandon, Ronald Rosario. It's 3-4-5 for Portland. Conley rocks and deals. First pitch is away. Count 1-0, and Conley has thrown 80 pitches. Season high, 7 innings pitch for Conley. But he has gone the distance this year. Has gone at least 6 innings 3 times. 1-0. Called strike at the knees. Count is 1-1. Wynne is 2-for-2, hit a solo homer back in the third. That is still going. It was over the scoreboard and left onto the train tracks. The 1-1, ground ball right side. Lucky is at it at second base. Throws to first. It's in time for the first out. Conley last went 6 innings. on the 28th of June against Erie. And then here at Marabito Stadium, he set that season high. 7 innings against Reading on June 5th. Tough part of the order to get through. Brooks Brandon 0 for 2. 278 hitter on the year. First pitch of the righty. Slider at the knees for a strike. Brandon is second in all of the Eastern League in slugging. 15 homers, 50 RBIs. The 0-1 chops it foul down the left field line. Brandon entering 2023 was a top 25 prospect for the Red Sox. Now 22 years old and has had a solid year at the plate. Last series, two doubles and a home run that came against Somerset. Conley sets, no balls, two strikes, one down, and nobody on in top six. The pitch, fastball misses off the plate. Good frame from Parada. You can hear our general manager, Richard Tulicki, talking about the Southern Tier Scoop Scoundrels that Binghamton played as over the weekend. You could buy the Scoop Scoundrels voucher if you want when you're at a game. 1-2, wave and a miss. 8 strikeouts for Conley. Brandon goes down swinging at the slider. Conley has set a season high with 8 punch-outs here tonight. He has struck out Brandon twice and has at least 1 strikeout in every inning. So the 2 homers have bothered Conley, but the punch-outs have been there. Here's Ronald Rosario, who homered in his last AP. Swings through a first-pitch fastball. Rosario is 2 for 2. 2 RBIs and an RBI single to begin the game. The 0-1 pitch is off the plate. Now 10 homers on the year for Rosario, 33 RBIs. Conley looking to get through 6 for the 4th time this season. 1-1 at the knees, a called strike. The 31-year-old from Alpharetta, Georgia, in his first season in the Mets organization. We've talked about Conley's story a whole bunch. Drafted by the Athletics all the way back in 2017. Has a season-high 8 punch-outs. 2 down and the 1-2. Check swing. Did he go? Yes, sir. 9 punch-outs for Bryce Conley. 1 shy of a career high. It's a new season-high for the right-hander as he gets through 6 innings for the 4th time this season at an even 90 pitches. We head to bottom 6. It's Portland 3, Binghamton none on the WNBF Rumble Ponies Radio Network.
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0: Mike Tauchman steps in. His third AB here tonight. Binghamton down 3-0 in bottom six here against Portland. Max Carlson has retired six straight. The righty's first pitch, and Tauchman way out in front on a changeup. Count 0-1. Chris Suero, Jose Ramos to follow, top of Binghamton's order. Bryce Conley, 9 punch outs. He gets through 6 innings at 90 pitches for the Ponies. Deal 1, slider is in. Count is 1-1. New season high for Conley, 9 strikeouts, no walks. He has allowed 2 home runs, but he has been dominant tonight. Can he get the run support? Just 2 hits for Binghamton. Carlson sets first base side. The 1-1. Tauchman holds back on a slider, and the count is 2-1. Caleb Bolden went 3 innings, 2 hits, no runs. He struck out 4. And Max Carlson, 2 strikeouts, has been 6 up, 6 down. Portland, the top team in the Northeast Division, at 13-8. 2-1. He is up and away. Ponies are 7 games back from Portland in a 6-game series. 6-15 for the Ponies. Tauchman's 1-for-2 at an infield single his last at-bat. 3-1 pitch. Tauchman gets jammed, and it's foul down the third baseline.
1: That's a JKS home improvement. Foul.
0: Mike Tauchman, strong 3 years with the Yankees, got traded to the San Francisco Giants. Wandy Peralta was in that trade. Tauchman also played a year in Korea. 3-2, he fouls it back. Had a 2-year stint with the Chicago Cubs and last played in the bigs with the White Sox last year. 26 pitches from Max Carlson. Nobody on, nobody out. 3-2 pitch. Fastball in the attic for ball 4. Second time Tauchman's on base. See if Binghamton finally with a leadoff base runner. Their second of the night. Last one was Corey Collins in the second. He was put out on a fielder's choice. Binghamton did not score. Chris Suero steps in. 0-for-2 with a flyout and a pop-out. Suero bumping down from the leadoff spot with Tauchman here. Carlson sets and delivers. Suero bites at a slider. Count 0-1. Suero's average now again below 200. 12 homers, 33 RBIs. What Suero has done awfully well this year has been the stolen bases at 24 and 52 walks. 0-1. Called strike on a heater at the knees. Suero is 6th in the Eastern League in walks. Will Turner for Portland, he leads the league in walks at 55. Small lead for Tauchman. No balls, 2 strikes. Carlson fires, and the fastball is off the mark. Suero has shown elite sparks, base running and getting on base. And when his bat is rolling as it was in Hartford 2 weeks ago, that's when he's at his best. Pick over to first. Tauchman slides back safely. But Suero, 101 strikeouts. That has been the knock on a top 15 prospect for the Mets. Carlson sets first base side. The 1-2. Changeups in the dirt. Wind is still blowing out in left field heavily. No dirty clouds that are coming in at the moment, but there is rain expected around 8 o'clock. Tornado watch until 9. 2-2 pitch, Suero slow roller, third baseman in Winnay cuts it off, throws to second for 1. No play at first, the throw is late. It's a 5-4 fielder's choice. Suero is on, and Tauchman is off the bases. Suero just got a knobber off the end of the bat. Just got a hold of an outside changeup, and it gives way to Jose Ramos. you would not think we're on tornado watch because of how nice it is outside. It is sunny, great sunset that's rolling in. But the wind just picking up softly. Suero slides back to first. He was almost picked.

0: It was Jake Hager, Binghamton's first base coach, felt like he saw it the whole way. First pitch to Ramos. Fastball at the belt for a strike. Now, even with Jake Hager feeling like he saw the block, both times, Suero, that was bang, bang. And with the limited base runners, he's got to be careful off second. White is creeping over. The 0-1, Ramos bites at a changeup. Count is 0-2. Ramos hitting 217, 47 RBIs, that's second on the squad. Ramos now 10 doubles on the year. He steps out, Max Carlson sets, 34 pitches for the right-hander. Suero off second, it's 3-0 Portland here in bottom six. The 0-2 pitch, fastball just up and away, Ramos holds off. Binghamton hoping to answer because Conley gave them 9 strikeouts, just 3 runs. He's given this offense a chance. Pitch to Ramos, swings through a 1-2 changeup for strike 3. Third punch out for Carlson, and just like that, there's 2 down. Time called. Kyle Cicela, the acting manager for Portland. He's going to come out, and Max Carlson, he is going to be done. So Carlson strikes out 3. He retired 6 straight. He does not retire. He does not allow 1 hit, and he'll be responsible for Suero off second base. 3-0 Portland here in bottom 6. And this pitching change brought to you by William Orban Insurance.
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Runner on for Binghamton here in bottom six. Nick LaRusso is going to step in with Chris Suero off second. 3-0 ball game, Portland on top. Eric Rivera, the left-hander, is the new arm. He replaces Max Carlson, who goes 2 2/3, hitless, will be scoreless. He's responsible for Suero. Rivera, 25 years old, 4.28 ERA. Has pitched very well against right-handed bats. Opponents hitting 181. Here's LaRusso, the right-handed bat. Suero way off second, hesitates, does not go, and the pitch is up, count 1-0. Suero was halfway between second and third and opted to go back to second. Rivera has been scoreless in two of his last three. Has a 3-0 lead. Long look, the 1-0. LaRusso takes low. Count is 2-0. Rivera selected by the Los Angeles Angels, fourth round in 2019. He was out of the Puerto Rico Baseball Academy. 2-0 pitch. LaRusso takes for a strike. Ranked as the Angels' number 14 prospect in 2021. Bumped down to 26 in the year 2020.

0: found himself now in the Red Sox organization. 2-1 pitch to La Russa. Fastball is low and in. 3-1. Rivera's making his 22nd appearance, 40 innings on the year, as Portland's pitching staff has impressed so far tonight. La Russa team lead, 47 RBIs. He calls time. Just 2 hits for Binghamton. The offense has struggled after the All-Star break. Swept by Akron over the weekend. Suero off second base. Here's the 3-1. La Russa check swing at a fastball. He did not go, says Dylan Holsey. First base umpire. La Russa walks. It's first and second. And the game tying run is Corey Collins in his Double-A debut. Collins 0-1. He has walked. He looks down at the field manager, Michael Collins, with 2 outs. Big chance here for Binghamton. They have left 3 on base so far tonight. Lefty on lefty. First pitch, Collins swings through a heater. Binghamton struggled mightily in the series against Akron. They get runners on base and with runners in scoring position. The 0-1, fastball is low and in.
1: They left a total of 15 runners on base across the 3 games.
0: And on the game Friday, they just had 1 runner that was left on. 2-1 for Binghamton, 1-1 to Collins. Slider is low and away.
1: Usually that would sound like a good thing. That means everybody scored that reach, but they didn't score. They were shut out and only 1 base runner was left on. That means the pitchers for Akron only faced 1 batter over the minimum.
0: They face the minimum through 7 2/3. Corey Collins in a 2-1 count. The pitch lines it back and foul off the awning and into the stands. Portland's got 3 runs on 4 hits, 2 solo home runs. Collins is known for working a good AB. 8th in the South Atlantic League in walks with 55. In a 2-2 count. The pitch, fastball right there, strike 3. He took it the whole way. First punch out for Eric Rivera. He faces 2 batters out of the bullpen and gets the final out needed. So Carlson does not allow a run over 2 2/3 innings. We head to the 7th. Portland holding on to a 3-0 lead on the WNBF Rumble Ponies Radio Network.
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1: 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Nate Baez leads off, then Miguel Blaise and Mason White, 6-7 and 8 against the lefty De La Cruz. First pitch, righty takes a fastball away for ball one. Baez is 0 for 2, has flied out to center twice so far tonight.
0: De La Cruz, the 25-year-old from the Dominican Republic, making his 23rd appearance with Binghamton, deals strike on a fastball, 1 and 1. He's had great numbers this year, 1-2 the record, but a 2.54 ERA, 36 strikeouts in 28 innings.
1: De La Cruz sets out of the stretch, 1-1. Nubbed foul off the end of the bat behind the plate. It's a ball and two strikes on a slider from De La Cruz. Bryce Conley finished with a season-high 9 strikeouts today over 6 innings. 4 hits, 3 runs, 3 earned, and no walks with the 9 Ks. He threw 89 pitches. 1-2 coming. Fastball away on Baez, and the count goes to 2-2. It was one shy of Conley's career high in strikeouts. And in fact, 9 strikeouts today was the most Conley's had since he struck out 10. The 2-2 pitch. Lifted in the air to right field towards the line. Long run for Ramos, sprints to the line, waits for it and makes the catch. And that's out number one in the top of the seventh with the Ponies down by 3. Bryce Conley struck out 10 all the way back in full season A-ball. Back when they had short season and full season A-ball. This was before the pandemic, you have to go back. 2018, June 6th. When he was in full season A ball with the Athletics. First pitch to Miguel Blaise. De La Cruz deals outside for ball one. So a little over 8 years ago, that was the most strikeouts Conley's had since then. 1-0 to Blaise from the lefty. Swung on and missed on a fastball. Parada got hit by the backswing. And it's 1-1. Parada is okay. Blaise is 0-2, a flyout and a groundout. Portland scored on an RBI hit from Rosario in the first. Homers from Winne and Rosario in the third and fourth. 1-1 pitch to Blaise. Lifted foul behind the plate on a pop-up. And the count is a ball and two strikes. So very, very impressive stuff from Conley today. To take away those two home runs. Obviously, the line looks a little bit better. That would have just been 2 hits and 1 run over 6. No walks was key with 9 strikeouts as Blaise calls time. Because Conley had walked 9 batters across his last 2 starts combined. Today, none. 1-2 pitch. Check swing from Blaise. He held it on a slider low in the dirt. It's 2-2. On Blaise. Well, the Mets are just underway, continuing their series in Milwaukee against the Milwaukee Brewers. And what a fun pitching matchup tonight. Here's the 2-2. That swung on and missed. Strike 3 on a slider. Back foot slider from the lefty. Blaise strikes out. It's the first strikeout for De La Cruz. There's 2 down in the seventh for Mason White. Zach Thornton is going for the Mets. And the former Rumble Pony and former Met, Brandon Sproat, is starting on the mound for Milwaukee tonight against New York. First pitch to White. Lofted foul down the left field line. It's 0-1. Brandon Sproat was the Eastern League Pitcher of the Year when he was with AA Binghamton back in 2024. Made his major league debut for the Mets last year, made 4 starts, and was part of the Freddy Peralta trade. The 0-1 missed outside on a fastball. It's 1-1 on White. It was 0-2 with 2 Ks. Sproat was so dominant when he was here. Think of his 13 strikeout performance when he struck out 11 in a row. 1-1 coming. Slider called strike. It's 1-2 on White. And Thornton and Sproat were teammates with High A Brooklyn in 2024. Sproat, a 2023 second round pick by the Mets out of Florida. Now with the Brewers. 1-2 pitch from De La Cruz. Swung on and missed. Strike three on a changeup. White flailed at it. It was way outside. Back-to-back strikeouts for De La Cruz in a 1-2-3 seventh inning. It's time to stretch at Morabito Stadium. The Rumble Ponies are trailing the Sea Dogs by a score of 3-0 on the WNBF Rumble Ponies radio network.
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1: We welcome you back to Morabito Stadium from the William Orban broadcast booth in the home half of the seventh. The Rumble Ponies trail the Sea Dogs in the series opener. It's 3-0. Caden Rose, oh, sorry, that's for the top of the eighth. Let's flip the scorebook over. John Bay will lead off for Binghamton. Bay, Parada, and Young coming up for the Rumble Ponies against Eric Rivera, who got the final out of the sixth, issued a walk, and then struck out Corey Collins. Bay is 0 for 2 in his Double-A debut, and Rivera out for his first full inning of work. Max Carlson pitched 2 2/3, hitless and scoreless innings, one walk and three strikeouts in his outing out of the bullpen. Here's John Bay, first pitch from the lefty Rivera. Bay whacks it foul down the right field line, and the count is 0-1. Bay in his Double-A debut has flied out to center pretty deep in left center and struck out looking. Signed with the Mets, undrafted out of Austin Peay last year. 0-1. Nubs it on a liner to the second baseman, Mason White, positioned just to the right of the bag, and he makes the catch barely moving for out number one. By the way, just a note on Bay. He started his college career 2 years at Oklahoma State and was teammates there with the classics, Nolan McClain, Carson Bench, who are now with the New York Mets. Here's Kevin Parada, 0-2 tonight. First pitch from Rivera. Parada swings at a slider, 0-1. He missed it. How cool is it that Thornton and Sproat get to face each other in the major leagues tonight? There's got to be an added chip on their shoulders. Pitch is low, and the count is 1-1. Thornton came through Double-A Binghamton last year, 10 starts, got an oblique injury, missed the rest of the year. Then started the year this year in Double-A with Binghamton and took off, made two Triple-A starts, and then made his Major League debut in Washington, D.C. mid-May. Tonight is his fourth Major League start. 1-1 pitch, Rivera deals outside. It's 2-1. Well, the Mets forced Sproat to throw almost 30 pitches in the first inning. He walked 2 and struck out 2, but he did not allow a run in Milwaukee. 2-1 coming to Parada.